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0: 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Here's your updated forecast from the Certified Transmission Weather Center.
10: 65 tonight under clear skies. Tomorrow, high of 82. Tomorrow night, lows dip down to about 64. Bright sunshine and dry Sunday and Monday, mid-80s, Sunday, upper 80s by Monday. A peek at the extended shows, 91 Tuesday, 90 Wednesday, and 93 on Thursday. I'm staff meteorologist Jennifer Wojcicki.
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0: On the surface, this may not sound like a big deal at all, and I realize we live in a world of diminished expectations. But just you wait. A 32-year-old British man has set a new Guinness World Record by consuming 15 fish sticks in just 1 minute. Now, I know you're thinking, hey, anybody could do that, but hear me out. Nathan Davies said he could have eaten a whole lot more had the fish sticks been allowed to cool longer. He says he will try to best his own record just as soon as the roof of his mouth heals.
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1: All right, boy. This is her favorite song, you know that, right? 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Turn it up, son. 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
0: Did I go on a bit of a rant yesterday? One might think I did. What got me so mad and how ridiculous is this really? Find out on my Facebook page at Rowdy Vision. So, what's up with my rowdy friends today? Greg says, I don't need an alarm clock anymore. Every morning, my back, bladder, and knees are in a race to see who can wake me up first. Margaret has an addiction. Even though it is a legal one, it's caffeine. She just posted, sometimes I like to squeeze in a quick cup of coffee in between the other cups of coffee. And you can't help but feel bad for Paula. She's a working mother, burning both ends of the candle, and her post proves that today. It says, my 5-year plan is to figure out dinner.
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0: If you are the parent of an infant, do yourself a favor and cut yourself some slack. 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This, by the way, is something you can remind your parents of should they ever give you grief on how you're doing as a college freshman.
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0: 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Did you know they are preparing for a hoedown and a throwdown in Virginia? And while this may sound kind of hillbilly to you, I promise it will be a well-attended event.
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4: 65 tonight under clear skies. Lots of sunshine tomorrow, 82. Lows level off around 64 tomorrow night. Ample sunshine and dry Sunday and Monday, mid-80s, Sunday, upper 80s by Monday. A peek at the extended shows, 91 Tuesday, 90 Wednesday, and 93 on Thursday. I'm Staff Meteorologist Jennifer Wojcicki.
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0: I told you the other day about the Air Guitar Championships happening this weekend in San Francisco. And if that ain't your thing, maybe this is more your speed. The 2026 Old Fiddlers Convention is happening in Galax, Virginia, and it gets underway on Monday. This is going to be the 90th edition of the world's oldest and largest Fiddlers Convention, drawing musicians and fans from around the country and beyond. There will be competitions and late-night jam sessions and a whole lot more. The expected attendance? 22,500 people, which just might equate to as many as 47 teeth.
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2: Yummy, yummy, yummy. I got love in my tummy.
0: We do have food news today. Papa Murphy says it's going to close up to 50 of their underperforming stores. You know, that take and bake concept just never seemed to catch on with everybody who tried it. Research has found that a substance in broccoli could limit the damage that leads to serious lung disease. Of course, the downside of that is that you have to eat broccoli. And M&M's is introducing a version of its candies made without artificial dyes beginning today as it marks its 85th anniversary. Of course, this change comes with a bit of a trade-off. M&M's plans to eliminate their blue and their brown candies from the lineup. Of course, if this keeps up, there may be other branding tweaks, like just calling them M's.
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0: 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After receiving its air carrier certification from the FAA to operate a commercial drone service here in the United States. But don't expect service anytime soon. The company still needs to obtain approval for its Beyond Visual Line of Sight, or BVLOS, operations, and likely they will start kind of small. So expect items like appetizers and sides to show up years before a Thanksgiving turkey or a standing rib roast.
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0: 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The other W is for the Wienermobile and why this weekend is extra special for it. And maybe you too.
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0: 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Here's your updated forecast from the Certified Transmission Weather Center.
1: 65 tonight under clear skies. Lots of sunshine tomorrow, 82. Lows level off around 64 tomorrow night. Ample sunshine and dry Sunday and Monday, mid-80s. Sunday, upper 80s by Monday. A peek at the extended shows, 91 Tuesday, 90 Wednesday, and 93 on Thursday. I'm Staff Meteorologist Jennifer Wojcicki.
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0: We've told you about alcohol sales really taking it in the teeth, and it's been that way for a couple of years now. But there is one segment that's seen an incredible

0: incredible 144% uptick in sales. And do you want to know what it is? It's boxed wine. Finally, shaking its stigma of being cheap and unappealing. And more Gen Zers are consuming this product, but nobody can quite put their finger on why. I think affordability could be the big thing. Or it reminds them of a Capri Sun juice box. 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
1: I grew up dreaming of being a cowboy and loving the cowboy way.

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0: Last year, the studio lost $150 million on The Bride and $200 million on The Flash. You understand, the Pentagon has just awarded Warner Brothers a defense contract for manufacturing more bombs than Lockheed Martin. Katy Perry is ticked off at the Trump administration after they used her song Firework in a TikTok video showing U.S. military strikes on Iranian targets. Most single men, though, are still ticked off that she dated Russell Brand. Finally, U.S. News and World Report says that Utah is the best state in the United States for the fourth year in a row. Yeah, they ranked second in economy, fourth in infrastructure, and number one for TV shows about the secret lives of Mormon wives.
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0: Happy 90th birthday to the Oscar Mayer Wiener Mobile. 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
0: 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But they could be making a comeback, and I just don't know how the world's going to respond. And speaking of innovation, parents in New York State are worried about the kids in this particular school district, and you know what? They should be.
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5: Northeast Kansas weather.
0: Here's your updated forecast from the Certified Transmission Weather Center.
6: 65 tonight under clear skies. Lots of sunshine tomorrow, 82. Lows level off around 64 tomorrow night. Ample sunshine and dry Sunday and Monday, mid-80s, Sunday, upper 80s by Monday. A peek at the extended shows, 91 Tuesday, 90 Wednesday, and 93 on Thursday. I'm staff meteorologist Jennifer Wojcicki.
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0: We have something of a rather adult nature today. The Salamanca City Central School District in upstate New York has paused plans to deploy an AI-powered humanoid robot in classrooms due to concerns from state education officials, teachers, and parents, too. They spent $60,000 to purchase this thing from Realbotics, aimed to assist high school students in robotics and technology, but, well, raised alarms about the company's connections to a sister firm that manufactures sex dolls. Concerns are centered on how student data would be handled. If I were a parent, I think I'd be more concerned about the other things that robot was handling.
1: Riding with the Rowdy.
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2: 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This is Rowdy Yates reporting.
3: The UK's royal family has announced that on Prince Harry's next visit, he will be staying at Buckingham Palace. On his most recent visit, he spent most of his time in the royal doghouse. If you're kicking around the idea of a last-minute getaway, do not forget the essentials, guys. 1 in 5 men always take a hair dryer along. Me, I just usually take my wife. Oh, and speaking of travel, AAA says as of this year, only 13% of Americans would trust riding in an autonomous vehicle, but it's still much safer than jumping in the passenger seat when my Uncle Lloyd is behind the wheel.
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0: I know I've told you about my dog some and my hobby is a canner, but did you know I'm a gearhead? 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
4: 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Here's your updated forecast from the Certified Transmission Weather Center.
5: Lows dip down to about 65 overnight under clear skies. Saturday, 82. Lows level off around 64 Saturday night. Bright sunshine and dry Sunday and Monday, mid-80s. Sunday, upper 80s by Monday. Looking further out, 91 Tuesday, 90 Wednesday, and 93 on Thursday. I'm Staff Meteorologist Jennifer Wojcicki.
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0: Men who like cats are less likely to get a date. That's the takeaway from those in the know who found that women are less likely to swipe right or say yes to men if they're posing with a cat in a picture. Oh, hundreds of women were shown photos of these two guys, and both of these men were pictured with and without a furry companion. Of course, it's not really a big shocker that the men holding the cats were viewed as less masculine, more neurotic, and less dateable. All things that I would love to refute, but I can't.
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2: 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But when he did, it just happened to be right in front of 50 police officers who had gathered in a town square for a special ceremony. 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
0: Hey, there's no point in grabbing the latest copy of Men's Health Magazine, okay? Because let me just cut to the chase and tell you what the red hot topic is from the pages this month. It's the 30% of male drivers who admit they have nearly crashed their car because they were checking out a hot chick. Of course, what this survey did not take into consideration was the 70% of men who were lying.
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0: And I figured, why not we launch an OnlyFans site?
1: I'm not a girl, I'm not a boy, I'm non-binary, I like to be a girlfriend, I want to be a wife, I want to be a mom.
2: When we hit the end of the road of this late-stage capitalist hell and we start guillotining the rich and eating them for breakfast, I will be one of the CEOs that gets to live.

0: We can hit them very hard. There's very little they can do about it.
1: We ought to tighten the sanctions. I think we ought to continue the blockade and starve them out.
2: We're not crippling anybody. They can go on forever. If we think that our crippling sanctions are crippling in any way, we're wrong.

0: reason that COVID killed so many people in the U.S. is because white people are colonizers.
1: Here I am sitting in front of you 6 years later saying, who the f*** do you think you were for doing that?
2: I represent science.
3: Regarding the lockdowns, you argue that you did not personally issue every lockdown order, close every school, or impose every mandate.
2: On the advice of counsel, I respectfully decline to answer based upon my rights under the Fifth Amendment to the Constitution.
4: Hey, we got another crack at this life thing again today. This is pretty freaking sweet.
5: I love that guy. Ronald Norman, I think his name is. Just absolutely hilarious. His wisdom, along with his comedy, is both uplifting and odd. I think that's the best way to describe that. 323-538-2423 at Chad Benson Show is your X. That is your Insta, your YouTube, Facebook, and everything else. We love it when we hear from you guys right here on the Chad Benson Show. Another crazy, fun, informative, and weird week from escalation with the war, more nations being brought in, to the potential for historic peace deal with Hamas, which is insane and amazing, to somebody spending $11 million on a baseball card. The world is indeed wacky, my friends. You guys follow across all of our social media. We appreciate it when you guys do that. Have an amazing, blessed, and very safe weekend, no matter where you are. We'll be back on Monday, as always. Night-night, Jack.
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0: While serving in Afghanistan, I was shot in the head by sniper fire. 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
3: NBC News Radio, I'm Jim Forbes. The U.S. and Israel are reportedly preparing to bombard energy-related targets in Iran. CBS News reports the strikes could amount to the harshest bombing campaign to date against the energy infrastructure targets. President

0: Trump has not yet given the final go-ahead on the plan, according to CBS. This would mark Israel's return to joint strikes against Iran since the early weeks of the war. During his cabinet meeting on Friday at Camp David, Trump said, quote, "We'll be hitting them very hard," while expressing frustration over ongoing Iran negotiations. A U.S. Postal Service worker in Florida is accused of stealing a winning lottery ticket from the mail and cashing it in. LaKeisha Lockhart was arrested on July 23rd following a joint investigation. She later admitted to stealing the lottery ticket. The lottery player reported that the winning Pick 4 ticket, worth $2,600, never arrived at its destination. FIFA is dropping its plan to sell stakes in the World Cup to private investment. Scott Carr has this story.
1: FIFA President Gianni Infantino's plan to raise $20 billion by selling stakes to outside investors sparked a massive backlash, including a vote by the European soccer's governing body to boycott all FIFA events, including the World Cup. On Friday, Infantino confirmed a deal with a group led by Joshua Kushner. The brother of President Trump's son-in-law, Jared Kushner, is dead. I'm Scott Carr.
0: And a federal judge in Colorado is restoring NCAA eligibility for a class of Division I athletes affected by the organization's new eligibility rules. That comes from U.S. District Judge Charlotte Sweeney after granting a class-wide preliminary injunction. I'm Jim Forbes.
2: Here's your updated WIBW forecast from the Certified Transmission Weather Center.
3: Lows around 65, overnight under clear skies, northwest winds 10 to 15 miles an hour. Mainly sunny skies, Saturday high temperatures reach up to 82. Clear skies, Saturday night lows around 64. Clear skies and dry, Sunday and Monday, mid-80s, Sunday, upper 80s by Monday. I'm Staff Meteorologist Ray Miller, currently 71.
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0: From the heartland of America and the gateway to the West, good morning, good evening, wherever you may be, across the nation, around the world. I'm George Norrie, and this is Coast to Coast AM. Later tonight, those open lines. Here's what's happening. Kuwait's defense ministry has announced that Kuwait destroyed multiple Iranian drones over Kuwait airspace, adding that the Iranian attack damaged vital and military facilities there. The attacks caused material damage from the fall of shrapnel. No human casualties reported. The Post also added that the Army was taking all necessary measures to protect the sovereignty of the homeland, preserve its security and stability in coordination with the competent authorities, in a matter that preserves the safety of citizens and residents. It's still going on. Some scientists believe that it's the weights and exercise that are the most important thing for your aging muscles. But if you're merely eating more protein, it will likely be making your health worse. Listen to this. Research carried out by Professor Dudley Lamming, a world-leading expert on the subject from the University of Wisconsin-Madison, has found that a high-protein diet without any exercise leads to insulin resistance and accumulating more body fat in just over 4 months, even if you're consuming the same number of calories. So be careful there. The Hatman sightings refer to global reports of a tall, shadowy figure wearing a wide-brimmed hat or fedora. Sightings are most commonly linked to sleep paralysis, intense stress, and internet-driven folklore. Heidi Hollis, our expert on the shadow people and Hatman, is with us. Heidi, you coined the phrase Hatman. How did you find them?
1: Sure did. Well, more like they found me, George. How are you doing this evening?
0: I'm good.
1: Yeah, unfortunately. I originally thought that he was another type of shadow being, but I was absolutely wrong in thinking that because he could step out of the shadows and you could see a lot of detail. I don't know why a lot of people seem to think that he has no facial features, but he absolutely does. If he wants to let you see his smile, you will regret it. But you can absolutely see a lot of detail if he's clean shaven. He has a goatee. Some people see his eyes completely black. Others will see them glowing red. He's a horrific sight to see, but I don't know why. Also, people seem to judge that he's mainly seen during sleep paralysis. I'd say it's a 50-50 that I get people who just so happen to have seen him walking by trying to focus on somebody else. I've had people who are very ill who wake up to seeing him. People that are arguing all of a sudden, you know, they don't know why they're so stressed, and he shows up. Just before a car accident, he shows up. I'm in the medical field. I've had a lot of patients who claim to have seen him. And then sadly, George, tends to be that they're about to pass. And it's horrible. I'm like, you know, people are like, well, who is he?
0: Does he hurt people, Heidi?
1: Unfortunately, yes. He's been known to kick, bite, scratch. I had a gentleman who wrote

0: me. I just will never get over this one. He's like, he threw me across the street into a bunch of garbage cans. The neighbors came out, thought I was having a regular fight, and then saw what he was doing to me, lifting me up in the air, and they ran back in the house. Nobody was helping him. He's like, I was fighting for my life. So, yeah, absolutely. He'll trip you. He'll push you. He'll unfortunately do a lot of worse things. He loves to reach into people's chests and crush their heart and yank out their souls. And here we've got people trying to conjure him, George. I don't know what the problem is. It's nothing you'll ever, ever wish to see if you ever do see him. And he's hard to get rid of. I mean, once you've opened up that door, it's just a horrific thing. And you know, how I got to the conclusion of exactly what he was I was getting hundreds, and I've now gotten thousands of emails from around the globe of people asking me, who is he? And then they'd answer their own question with, he's the devil, isn't he? And he started introducing himself as the devil. I mean, I don't know. If it walks like the devil, talks like the devil, claims to be the devil, George, I think it's the devil.
1: Might be. And do they all claim to see the same thing?
0: He does change it up a little bit. Sometimes he doesn't have a hat. Sometimes he has a top hat. Sometimes he's got pinstripes. Sometimes he's got a cape versus a trench coat. So it does change up a bit. But it's always the same feel, the same vibe. Like, people feel at risk. But I've had, you know, just a few percentages of people out there saying, well, he felt like a protector. He felt like my guardian. And I'm like, I don't want a guardian that looks anything like a glowing red-eyed man with horrible shark-like teeth, grinning far ear to ear. No, thank you. If that's what you call a protector, I'll bail on that. You know, George, I don't get it. But I'm extremely upset at the patterns going on out there and the people that just want to see and experience something, so they're willing to risk exposing themselves to this guy. It's not a guy. This is something really deep and ancient. I mean, Aaron Rodgers, the quarterback for Green Bay Packers, he mm-hmm. tried ayahuasca and then he started experiencing him. It wasn't fun. You know, this is something that a lot of people are experiencing. They try different things and then they've got a major problem and they're contacting me. And seek some Jesus is what I always say, George.
1: All right. Well, stay safe out there. Thanks, Heidi. More space debris is raining down on Earth than ever before. One effect of the frenetic race among governments and companies like SpaceX to reign over the skies. Last year, the U.S. Space Force issued alerts for nearly 820 objects entering the Earth's atmosphere. The government issued alerts for 110 objects a decade ago. How about that? And there's Kevin Randall with his weekly report on what else is going on in the skies. Hi, Kev. What's up?
2: Hi, George. You know, the latest Aero report has been released, and it has a cutoff date of May 30th, 2025, which means any sightings made after that date are not included in this report. The executive summary tells us that Aero received 319 reports, and of those, 284 were made in the reporting period, and there were 35 reports from outside the same period. Aero resolved 114 of those 319 sightings. They also claimed that Aero resolved 256 cases that had been reported in the previous period, and they noted that all the resolved cases were attributed to terrestrial sources. And overall, Aero has received 1,870 reports since the beginning of their investigations. In the latest report period, Aero did not find any claims of injury, and they did not receive any reports indicating flight safety issues. And I think that's an important point. In a statement that interests me, they wrote that Aero had, and I quote, two UAP reports described electronic or avionic interference as attributable to UAP in the proximity of an operational aircraft. Aero has not yet rendered a determination on whether and to what extent the reported effects are attributable to UAP, unquote. The reports mentioned that none of the Aero's cases originated from space-based sensors. 42 of the cases came from civilian pilots and two from ground-based U.S. Space Command sensors. And they indicated those two cases were caused by flaring, which is sunlight reflecting off satellites in orbit, causing an orb-like object to be seen from the ground. Aero received information of U.S. O from naval ships operating off the coast of Florida. And I quote again, the report described approximately 100 airborne UAP and two likely uncrewed surface systems, end quote. And they are actively investigating those incidents. As you would expect, Aero resolved many of the cases as misidentifications of mundane objects, including balloons, satellite flaring, reflective party balloons, and large research balloons. In a comment that caught my attention, Aero reported, and I quote, to date, no evidence suggests a government, U.S. government or a primary private entity has ever captured or exploited UAP derivative materials, end quote. Now, this statement seems to cover the history of UFOs and later UAP research, and it ignores a body of testimony and limited documentation that suggests such things have happened in the past. And while it is certainly true that no reports of crashed retrieval materials have made it to Aero, that doesn't mean there haven't been such cases and such incidents. They note to date, Aero has not received a UAP report in which a reporter describes sustaining adverse health effects associated with their experiences. And while this might be true, it is also ignores reports from Rendlesham Forest simply because the sightings occurred in 1980. John Burroughs, as I'm sure you remember, is listed as 100% disabled due to his encounter with a UAP. And finally, I'll note there were two reports of EM interference with aircraft operations, but they are unsure if the observed UAP was responsible. Len Stringfield reported that the engines of an aircraft in which he was riding began to sputter and fail at the approach of three objects. When those objects moved away, the engines began to operate normally. And granted, this happened in 1945, but it establishes the precedence for such reports. And Mark Rodiger's massive 1985 study on vehicle interference during UFO sightings established that that aspect of the phenomenon is real and something that demands further research. But since his report was published before Aero was created, much of that data has been ignored as well. And that's what I got for tonight, George.
1: All right, my friend, we'll talk to you next week. Kevin Randall with his weekly UFO report. Up next, Tales from the Rock and Roll Twilight Zone with Richard Serrett. Who's that name? Well, we'll remind you when we come right back on Coast to Coast AM.
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1: And welcome back to Coast, George Norrie with you. This is a fun evening for us. Richard Serrett with us has served as a regular guest host on our program coast to coast for the last 12 years. He's a veteran broadcaster, loves to explore the strange, mysterious, and the unexplained. That's why we picked him. His podcast is called Richard Serrett's Strange Planet, and he has appeared on television programs including Weird or What with William Shatner, National Park Mysteries, and Freak Encounters. And tonight we're going to talk with Richard about his latest book called Tales from the Rock and Roll Twilight Zone. Richard, this is an honor. Welcome back.
8: Oh, George, the honor is all mine. What a thrill to be on with you on this side of the microphone. This is a new muscle for me. I'm usually the one asking questions, so this is entirely new territory for me.
1: Can you believe you've been doing our program for 12 years already?
8: It has flown by, but I, as I tell everybody, I am so blessed to be part of the Coast family with the legacy and such an amazing platform and such an amazing audience. I've loved every minute of it.
1: I've been reading your book, Tales from the Rock and Roll Twilight Zone, and I'm in one of the chapters, and I see the part where I introduced you at my live event in Toronto. You had a kick doing that.
8: I did. I was so thrilled when I was sitting in the audience and you called out to me and acknowledged me in the audience. What a thrill that was, and what an honor.
1: Well, it's great to be with you. Tell us a little bit about Tales from the Rock and Roll Twilight Zone. I didn't know you were that interested in music. You're a pro at this.
8: Oh, I grew up in the 70s, and I practically lived in my parents' basement listening to records, the Beatles, the Rolling Stones, Jimi Hendrix, the Doors, Elvis. But from the beginning, I realized the stories surrounding these artists fascinated me just as much or more maybe even than the music itself. You know, I kept wondering, why did so many of these artists die young, and why were so many of the deaths surrounded by contradictions, and why did these larger-than-life figures seem to attract conspiracy theories and ghost stories and curses and premonitions and strange coincidences? And I'd buy every magazine I could find. I'd clip newspaper articles. I'd read the unauthorized biographies, looking for details, you know, that didn't fit the official narrative. And I became fascinated by what I call the what-ifs. And it culminated in 2018 with a podcast called the podcast was called The Rock and Roll Twilight Zone. And here we are 8 years later, and I decided to turn 16 of the 40 episodes into 16 chapters in this book.
1: There was a rock and roll station in Detroit called WKNR at the time, since changed its call letters. And I do believe that may have been one of the first stations in the country to break the story that Paul McCartney was dead, that rumor. And you've looked at that. Tell me about that.
8: Well, this is a bit of a spoiler alert, and I don't mind giving it away. I don't believe that Paul McCartney died in a car crash in 1966 and was replaced by a double, because for me, in order to believe that, you'd have to believe, first of all, that the executives at EMI Records or the surviving Beatles or George Martin or whoever was behind this had to have, first of all, found someone who looked almost exactly like Paul McCartney. Secondly, they would have had to find someone who also played left-handed bass, which is a bit of a rarity. Mm-hmm. And thirdly, and perhaps most importantly, George, they would have had to have found someone arguably even more talented than the real Paul McCartney, because if you look at the body of work, pre-1966, of course, Paul McCartney, the one who supposedly died, wrote one of the greatest pop songs of all time, Yesterday. It's been covered by, I think, more artists than any other song in music history. So that was the original Paul. But the one who replaced him arguably was more talented. He composed Hey Jude and Let It Be and The Long and Winding Road, and then went on, you know, to perform in his own band called Wings, and then he had his solo career. So although I don't believe the legend is true, what fascinated me is how this legend took root, and all of the clues, that these breadcrumbs that are in the music, on the album covers, those are real. The question is, you know, who put them there and why? But to me, again, what's fascinating is how decades before the internet, decades before social media, we're talking almost 60 years ago, this this myth, this legend took root and spread like wildfire. It started with a phone call to Russ Gibb, another Detroit DJ back in 1969. You remember Russ Gibb.
1: Mm-hmm. And

0: And somebody, some kid, a student in Davenport, Iowa, writing for the school newspaper, was talking about all these clues that he'd rounded up and put together that McCartney had died on November the 9th in 1966 in a crash. And he started to relate all these clues when he called into the radio station. And Russ Gibb had never heard any of this. And it just kind of took off from there. Then we go to WABC New York, and Robey Young, the great DJ Robey Young, suspended his music format because the phone lines into the studio were being, there was just a deluge of calls. People were saying, well, what about this clue? What about that clue? You know, Paul McCartney died. You can see, on Abbey Road, he's walking barefoot across Abbey Road. Well, who's in bare feet? Someone you put in a casket. You never bury them in their shoes. John Lennon is dressed like a priest. Ringo Starr is the mourner. George Harrison is the undertaker. They're telling us that Paul is dead. Robey Young was so blown away by this, he suspended the music format for the night, and he ended up getting fired for doing that. Wow. And then here we are 60 years later, and there are still people who believe that Paul McCartney was replaced by a body double. To me, it's fascinating. But as I say, the clues are there. They're real.
1: I always have believed that it was a great marketing technique by the Beatles to get more people interested in their music.
0: I think, perhaps one of the most probable explanations. The Beatles were real cut-ups. They were comedians. They grew up watching The Goons, and they loved comedians like Peter Cook and Peter Sellers. And, maybe they were just having a great laugh about this. And also, you had millions of young people buying records, listening for the clues, playing playing Strawberry Fields backwards to see if they could hear John Lennon say, "I buried Paul, I buried Paul." But there is another possible explanation that I propose in the book, and that this was a part of a giant psyop, a psychological operation. Imagine, sitting back and watching millions of people tripping over themselves, trying to find clues, listening to music backwards, taking a magnifying glass and poring over Sgt. Pepper's the album cover, or Abbey Road, or Magical Mystery Tour, looking for clues. And if that was a psyop, it was successful. I mean, if they can do that, maybe an intelligence organization, if they can get millions of people looking for clues, what else can they make us do? So it's either it was a clever marketing escapade, or it was an elaborate psyop. And I'm open, to either one. But I think the idea of a psyop, I think, has a lot of credibility as well.
1: Well, and as you said, this is way before social media, and people were talking about it like crazy. We'll talk more with our friend Richard Serrett in just a moment on Coast to Coast. Next hour, we'll take calls with him. And don't forget, on open line night, if you're lucky enough to get in twice, you're eligible to call the guest and open lines later in the show. But we're talking about his book, Tales from the Rock and Roll Twilight Zone. I'm George Norrie, and we'll be back in a moment on Coast to Coast AM.
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1: NBC News Radio, I'm Jim Forbes. The U.S. and Israel are reportedly preparing to bombard energy-related targets in Iran. CBS News reports the strikes could amount to the harshest bombing campaign to date against energy infrastructure targets. President Trump has not yet given the final go-ahead on the plan, according to CBS. This would mark Israel's return to joint strikes against Iran since the early weeks of the war. During his cabinet meeting on Friday at Camp David, Trump said, quote, "We'll be hitting them very hard," while expressing frustration over ongoing Iran negotiations. And a U.S. Postal Service worker in Florida is accused of stealing a winning lottery ticket from the mail and cashing it in. LaKeisha Lockhart was arrested on July 23rd following a joint investigation. I'm Jim Forbes.
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3: Lows around 65 overnight under clear skies, northwest winds 10 to 15 miles an hour. Mainly sunny skies Saturday, high temperatures reach up to 82. Clear skies Saturday night, lows around 64. Clear skies and dry Sunday and Monday, mid 80s Sunday, upper 80s by Monday. I'm Staff Meteorologist Ray Miller. Right now, 70.
2: Hot summer days can change quickly. Heavy rains with flash flooding.
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2: 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Hailstorms smashing windows and pummeling your car. And tornadoes, well, they obliterate everything in their path. 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
1: We'll take your calls next hour with Richard Serrett. That's right, that Richard Serrett. 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

0: Along with our friend Richard Serra, talking about his book, Tales from the Rock and Roll Twilight Zone. The foreword to his book is written by our friend Jim Harold from Campfire Stories, by the way. Richard, there's a song that the real Paul McCartney, who's now 84 years old, refuses to sing, and it was John Lennon's Imagine because he wants to continue to pay homage to John. He won't sing it. Have you heard that story?
1: No, I wasn't aware of that. So he won't sing it because he just thinks that's, there's only one person that can sing that, and that's John Lennon, I guess.
0: It's John Lennon's song, that's right.
1: Yeah, absolutely it is.
0: It's a pretty good honor for him. Our senior producer, Tom Danheiser, is a big Led Zeppelin fan. You've looked into Jimmy Page's fascination with Aleister Crowley.
1: Oh, indeed. Jimmy Page wasn't just casually interested in Aleister Crowley. I mean, he became one of the world's largest private collectors of Crowley artifacts, books, manuscripts, paintings, ritual objects. He even opened an occult bookstore in London called the Equinox, and which contained all of Crowley's books and et cetera. But then the prized possession for Jimmy Page is when he purchased Aleister Crowley's house on the shores of Loch Ness, Boleskine House. And this was not just any ordinary country estate. It was the place where Crowley had attempted the infamous Abramelin ritual or Abramelin operation. And according to occult tradition, that ritual involves summoning and eventually dismissing dangerous spiritual entities before establishing contact with one's holy guardian angel. Now, he wouldn't refer to them as demons, but I'm an Orthodox Christian. I would refer to these entities as demons. So the story goes that Crowley abandoned this ritual before properly closing it. In other words, he didn't properly bind these entities once they came through the portal. And he got called off to Paris and left the house. And as I say, he didn't bind these spirits. And so he sort of left this door open. Now Jimmy Page spent surprisingly little time at Boleskine House when he bought it. Mm. But strange stories started to happen. Visitors reported oppressive atmospheres, unexplained sounds, odd accidents. And, you know, whether you believe any of that is another matter, but now look at what happened around Led Zeppelin. Robert Plant and his wife nearly die in a horrific car crash in Greece. And then, tragically, their young son Carrick dies unexpectedly.
0: Oh my God.
1: John Bonham drinks himself to death. Jimmy Page becomes addicted to heroin. Kenneth Anger publicly claims to have cursed him. The band collapses. Now, am I saying that Crowley cursed Led Zeppelin? No. But you look at fame, drugs, alcohol, exhaustion. You know, those things explain a great deal. But here's what I find interesting. Jimmy Page wasn't simply fascinated by dark symbolism. He immersed himself in it. He surrounded himself with it. He collected it. He lived inside it. And I think if history teaches us something, it's if you spend enough time knocking on certain doors, eventually something might answer.
0: You're right about that. And one of the fascinating aspects of all of this was the death of Elvis Presley in 1977. Died at the age of 42. You think something sinister might have happened there, don't you?
1: I think it is quite likely. You know, it's interesting. His autopsy was sealed by his family in 1977. It is for 50 years. Well, the 50th anniversary is next year, 2027. So it'll be interesting to see what mysteries are still in that autopsy. But here's the interesting thing. When he died, and he was found face down in the shag carpeting of his bathroom on the second floor of Graceland in Memphis, there was a rush to judgment. The medical examiner for Shelby County, where Memphis is located, ruled almost immediately that Elvis had died of a heart attack, and this was before receiving any of the toxicology reports from, well, there were three separate toxicology reports. Mm-hmm. Two of them reported that there were only therapeutic levels of

0: prescribed medication in Elvis, in his body, in his blood, therapeutic levels. And he was on a number of prescribed medications. He had insomnia, he had constipation, he had glaucoma. So there's no question that Elvis took a lot of prescribed drugs, but nothing there that would explain his death. The third toxicology report was a real outlier. It was conducted by Biosciences Lab in California. And let me first say, I need to give a lot of credit here to someone who I interviewed, who's in the book, and I know he's a great friend of Coast to Coast, and that's Steve Ubaney.
1: Yeah.
0: He did a lot of amazing research in his book, Who Murdered Elvis? I don't know how many hundreds of thousands of copies he sold, but he pointed out that this toxicology report from Biosciences Lab in California claimed that there was 11 times the lethal dose of codeine in Elvis's system.
1: 11? Wow.
0: Yes, but that doesn't make sense because Elvis was allergic to codeine. Everybody knew Elvis was allergic to codeine. He would never have gone anywhere near it. And they, during the autopsy, Dan Warlick, who Steve Ubaney got to know quite well before he passed, and he was an investigator with the coroner or the medical officer, medical examiner's offices as well, he held Elvis's larynx in his hands during the autopsy. Imagine that. You know, one of the greatest voices of the 20th century. He's got his larynx in his hands. There was no inflammation. There was no swelling. No sign whatsoever of anything that would cause anaphylaxis. If you're allergic to codeine, you go into an anaphylaxis event. And there was none of that. So this outlier toxicology report, who knows how that happened, whether someone got to them, someone influenced them, someone blackmailed them, bribed them, I don't know. But there was no codeine in Elvis's system. He didn't die from a drug overdose. And as for the heart attack that Dr. Jerry, I've forgotten his last name, anyway, he said a heart attack. That was a rush to judgment. Elvis's heart was dissected 300 times in that autopsy. There was no indication of a catastrophic cardiac event on the horizon. Elvis had also undergone a rigorous medical examination 3 weeks earlier, as was required because he was about to go on tour again. He was in fact going to go on tour on the day that he died. That medical exam said that Elvis was healthy. There was no heart attack. There was no drug overdose. But there's plenty of motive, I believe, for murder.
1: And the coroner was Dr. Francisco, wasn't it?
0: Thank you, Dr. Jerry Francisco. Thank you for that.
1: Well, if he didn't die the way they officially said he did, you think he was murdered?
0: Well, let's look at his manager, Colonel Tom Parker. Now, Colonel Tom Parker was neither a colonel, nor was he actually named Tom Parker. He was from Holland. He was essentially an undocumented or an illegal immigrant into the United States. He slipped into the country. He was allegedly involved in the death of an individual, possible manslaughter. He was escaping justice in Europe, came to the United States. He signed Elvis to an unbelievable contract where he took 50 cents of every dollar that Elvis made.
1: Well, you made a fortune from Elvis, a fortune.
0: Yes, yes. And at a certain point, Colonel Tom Parker got indebted to the mob. He was a gambler in Las Vegas. He was into the mob apparently for about $30 million. That's why he had Elvis touring and performing in Las Vegas endlessly to pay off his gambling debts. At the same time, the FBI were very interested in the mob who were running Las Vegas at that time. Many of the casinos were run by the mob. The FBI infiltrated Elvis's entourage and even his massive backup band as cover, and they were there spying on the FBI, on the mob. So now the mob goes to Colonel Tom Parker, according to this theory, and says, wait a minute, your guy is spying on us. You owe us $30 million. I mean, you better do something about this situation. So there's a motive right there. There's also Operation Fountain Pen. This was a major FBI operation that was investigating white-collar crime, in particular certain corporations that were connected to the mob were involved in some financial shenanigans, let's say. And Vernon Presley, Elvis's father, got caught up in this trap. He was a victim. What happened was he was going to sell one of Elvis's private jets, the Hound Dog 2, and he sold it to one of these mob-connected companies that were doing illegal financial activity. And so it's quite likely that Elvis Presley would have been called as a witness against the mob. He wasn't the only victim of this scheme, but he was certainly the most high profile. Imagine Elvis Presley taking the stand in a court case against the mob, the spotlight, the media attention. So there's another reason why the mob was not too happy with Elvis Presley. Then Colonel Tom Parker also realized at a certain point, as Elvis was getting tired, Colonel Tom Parker would drive Elvis into the ground, exhaust him physically, emotionally.
1: Well, he pushed him constantly.
0: He did. He would drag him out of his sick bed and tell his handlers to stick his head in a bucket of ice to revive him so he could push him out onto the stage. Elvis was starting to break down a little bit. The colonel discovered that Elvis was worth more dead than alive. This new enterprise of plastering a celebrity's face on t-shirts and buttons was just in its early stages, and Colonel Tom Parker was one of the pioneers in this field, and he realized, hey, I can make more money selling t-shirts and buttons and records. I don't need Elvis anymore. So you add all those things up, and to me, I think the probability that Elvis was murdered is quite high.
1: There was a YouTube clip of Elvis attempting to sing Are You Lonesome Tonight? And he's into it, flubbing the words, just going, buh, buh, buh, buh, buh, buh. It was sad. His life was going downhill, wasn't it?
0: He was a very lonely man. In fact, you know, that bathroom I mentioned was kind of his personal sanctuary. He didn't just go in there to, you know, use the bathroom. He would sit in there and he would read and he would go in there to escape. He had so many hangers-on and extended family members that were basically, he was supporting them. And Vernon Presley was, his father again, was about to, by all accounts, sort of get the house in financial order, which meant maybe cutting a lot of those people off, which, who knows, maybe that played into the motive as well. But Elvis was very lonely. It's a very tragic story. What happened to him, and I think he knew that he was being not only used and manipulated by his own manager, but maybe even by members of his extended family.
1: Maybe so. February 3rd, 1959, the day the music died, that horrible plane crash that took the lives of Buddy Holly, Richie Valens, JB, the Big Bopper, and the pilot Roger Peterson. You've looked at that too.
0: I got to know Peggy Sue Guerin a little bit. The real Peggy Sue, who was immortalized in the song Peggy Sue by Buddy Holly and the Crickets.
1: I love you, Peggy Sue, that one, yeah.
0: That's the one. And Peggy Sue Got Married, which was kind of the sequel, which was later the inspiration for a movie. But Peggy Sue described to me dreams and premonitions involving Buddy Holly's death. And these weren't simply vague feelings that something bad might happen. She never claimed to be a psychic, but she had a series of three dreams, and in the most striking account, she dreamed of an aircraft in trouble, spinning and descending, and she heard screaming, and she says she felt the nausea and the terror of the people aboard, and she awoke deeply shaken, and she attempted to warn Buddy every time, please don't charter an airplane. Of course, he just kind of laughed it off, brushed her off. But what makes the account especially haunting is the specificity of the emotional and mechanical imagery, not just death, but a small aircraft losing control in darkness. And as I say, there were other premonitions surrounding the flight. Richie Valens, who also died on that plane, he had a lifelong fear of flying after witnessing about he learned about this mid-air collision, airplane collision that took place over his school.

0: plane, because this was during the Winter Dance tour.
1: And he was driving. Sick. He had a cold or something, didn't he?
0: He did. He did. They were all sick. They were their drummer, Carl Bunch, was in hospital with frostbite because they were driving on this bus that didn't have a proper heater. It was February in Iowa, if you can imagine. Horrible conditions. So Buddy Holly wanted to charter a plane to get ahead to the next tour stop and maybe get some laundry done. Richie Valens was so desperate to get on that plane. And he won a coin toss with someone else who was supposed to be on that plane.
1: It was Waylon Jennings, wasn't it?
0: Well, Waylon did give up his seat. He gave it up to the Big Bopper. And this is kind of a sad story because their final exchange, Waylon Jennings went to the airport to see them fly off. And of course, he gave up his place to the Big Bopper in exchange for a sleeping bag so he could be warm on the bus. But Buddy joked to Waylon. He said, Waylon, I hope you're going to freeze your butt on that bus. And Waylon, unfortunately, and regretted this for the rest of his life, he said to Buddy Holly, well, I hope your plane crashes.
1: Tragic. Just horribly tragic. We're going to come back in a moment with Richard Serra, talk more and take some calls on Coast to Coast AM.
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6: NBC News Radio, I'm Jim Forbes. The U.S. and Israel are reportedly preparing to bombard energy-related targets in Iran. CBS News reports the strikes could amount to the harshest bombing campaign to date against energy infrastructure targets. President Trump has not yet given the final go-ahead on the plan, according to CBS. This would mark Israel's return to joint strikes against Iran since the early weeks of the war. During his cabinet meeting on Friday at Camp David, Trump said, quote, "We'll be hitting them very hard," while expressing frustration over ongoing Iran negotiations. The Justice Department is dropping the felony case involving the reflecting pool against the American Olympic canoeist in its legal brief. D.C. Attorney Jeanine Pirro's office said the damage was due, quote, to the result of flawed installation by the

0: contractor, not Olympian David Hearn. Hearn pleaded not guilty to causing the damage at the Lincoln Memorial Reflecting Pool. Scandal plagued former New York Congressman George Santos will write a check to settle a self-betting scandal. Scott Carr has this story.
1: Santos will now pay $35,000 to the Commodity Futures Trading Commission. That covers the $17,500 officials say he made on CalSheet and a fine in the same amount. Santos has not admitted to the allegations that he placed bets on whether he would attend the State of the Union address in February while posting on social media about whether he might be there. Santos was expelled from Congress in 2023. For stealing from contributors, lying to constituents, and filing fraudulent reports. I'm Scott Carr.
0: And Spider-Man Brand New Day is off to a record-breaking start. The fourth film in the Tom Holland-led franchise made $72 million from Thursday previews, which marks the highest preview total ever. I'm Jim Forbes.
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3: Lows around 65. Overnight, under clear skies, northwest winds, 10 to 15 miles an hour. Mainly sunny skies. Saturday, high temperatures reach up to 82. Clear skies, Saturday night, lows around 64. Clear skies and dry, Sunday and Monday, mid-80s, Sunday, upper 80s by Monday. I'm staff meteorologist Ray Miller. Right now, 70.
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1: 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Everybody should pick one up and make it a bestseller. But we'll be back with calls with Richard as we chat more about the music world on Coast to Coast AM. 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
1: And welcome back. Richard Serrett with us. Richard, where do we get the book, Tales from the Rock and Roll Twilight Zone? Amazon?
2: Amazon, Barnes & Noble, I think online, even at Walmart, Chapters, just about everywhere you find books online.
1: Who did your cover? It looks great.
2: You know, my son, North, and I have to also give some credit. It is AI assisted. I wish I could pay an artist, you know, to create these from scratch. But North created them with some assistance from AI, and he did the illustrations inside as well. I think he did a fabulous job.
1: Richard, what do you think of the very strange story of all these great artists dying at the age of 27?
2: You know, that actually begins with Robert Johnson back in the 1930s, the king of the Delta blues, but no one was really sort of keeping track of those sorts of things back then. Not until Brian Jones, the founder of the Rolling Stones, died in July of 1969, age 27, followed in 1970, September, by Jimi Hendrix, 27, then Janis Joplin in October 1970, also 27. Then the summer of 1971, Jim Morrison, also 27. Mm-hmm. It was those four that really got people thinking about, you know, the 27 Club, as they called it. And there, I mean, there's a long, long list, not just rock and rollers, jazz musicians, blues musicians. So what is it about the age of 27? Well, of course, then Kurt Cobain, 27, in 1994, Amy Winehouse in 2011, 27 years old. And I think there's a prosaic explanation, which is, you know, this is the peak of their creative talent in many cases. And you add to that the pressure of touring and recording and lack of privacy. Add to that mix, of course, in many cases, too many cases, drugs and alcohol. And people at that age, unfortunately, they can be a little bit reckless. And that's the more prosaic explanation, that it's just a deadly cocktail of all of these factors coming together. There is kind of more of an astrological approach we could take to this, and it has to do with the planet Saturn. And on your birthday, Saturn is in a particular location in your birth chart. And coincidentally or not, about 27 years later, 27, 28 years later, Saturn returns to the exact same spot in your birth chart or in your astrological chart. So 27 becomes this sort of, astrologically speaking, a number representing completion or resolution. So for those who believe in astrology, that might be something to consider as to why so many musicians die at 27, when Saturn returns to their birth chart.
1: It is weird. And as you know, I don't believe in coincidences. Something strange going on, Richard.
2: Absolutely. I agree with you.
1: Did you have fun writing the book?
2: I had a ball. And it was kind of a family project because I said, as I mentioned, North did the illustrations. My wife, the mighty Aphrodite, did the editing. And it was great revisiting these stories that were originally produced as a podcast back in 2018. And I love music and I love history. And this is a great combination for me.
1: Our late guest, R. Gary Patterson, was very influential with you, wasn't he?
2: He was. He was an extraordinary, he had an extraordinary gift. I mean, he could take a rock and roll mystery that most people dismissed as folklore and examine it with the discipline of an historian. And we became not only friends, but collaborators. We were about to launch a terrestrial radio show about this very topic, unexplained, you know, mysteries in rock and roll. Mm-hmm. And Gary passed, suddenly, unexpectedly in, May of 2017. It was May 26th, actually. And he called me. We talked on the phone 3, 4, 5 times a week as we were planning this radio project together. And so he called me on a Friday night. And I remember distinctly looking out my window. And this is spring, so it gets dark up here in Canada around 8:30, 9 o'clock. It was pitch black out. And we talked for an hour. And during the

0: conversation, he said a couple of weird things. Not weird, but just, I don't know, they just struck me as odd. He said, "Richard, you're a really cool dad." And I thought, well, where did that come from? Why did he say that? And then a few minutes later, he said, "Richard, you and I are a big deal." And I thought, okay, this is Gary just kind of building us, you know, building up our spirit and so forth as we're getting ready to launch this project.
1: Right.
0: And towards the end of the phone call, I said to Gary, because we were heading into Memorial Day weekend, and when I think of Memorial Day weekend, I think of barbecues. I said, "Gary, are you planning a family barbecue?" And for the first time in many, many years, the first time ever in the years that I'd known him, Gary got kind of curt with me, and he seemed kind of put off. And he said flatly, "There will be no barbecue." And I thought, oh dear, did I just step on a landmine? Is there something going on with his family? Anyway, I find out the next morning, it was actually a message from former Coast guest host Dave Schrader, who announced on Coast that very night that Gary had passed away. Mm-hmm. I missed the show. I slept through it. I never miss Coast to Coast. But I fell asleep immediately. And the next morning, Dave Schrader messaged me and said, "Gary's passed away." And I thought, what a joke. Come on. I called Gary and I left a message. I said, "Dave Schrader thinks you're dead. Come on, give me a call. What's going on?" Well, it was true. I flew down to the funeral, and I met his brother Mike in front of the casket. There's Gary in this stainless blue casket with his Stratocaster guitar on a stand in front of the casket, and shook hands with Michael. And I didn't want to tell him that I'd received a call from Gary the night he died, but I said to him, "What time did Gary die?" And he said, "Oh, it was around 5 o'clock, we think." And I think, 5 o'clock? I called him. It was well after dark. And then I said to Michael, I said, "Your brother said something to me during our last phone conversation." I said, "He got kind of cross with me. I asked him if he was planning a barbecue for Memorial Day weekend. And he said, there will be no barbecue. And he was kind of upset with me." And Michael looked puzzled. He said, "He said that?" I said, "Yes." He said, "Well, that's strange. Gary spent that entire day until he died, that Friday, driving around looking for a barbecue. He spent $500 on a brand new barbecue and spent the rest of the day with his nephew putting that thing together. But there would be no barbecue." And that's what he told me in that last phone conversation. And I don't know how to explain it. Every day I am conflicted by it. I know I spoke to Gary Patterson late Friday night, but he died at 5 p.m. And when I checked my phone on recents, there was no incoming or outgoing calls on that Friday. Nobody called me.
1: And you met him in Toronto, didn't you?
0: I had known Gary over the phone. You know, you know this business, George, how you'll know people for years, but you only know them as a discarnate voice over the airwaves. It was like that with Gary. I knew him for maybe 10 years until you brought him up to Toronto for one of your stage shows.
1: Right.
0: And that was the first time I got to meet him face to face. And we went out to dinner after your stage show at the Greek Town here in Toronto. And that's when the idea for this terrestrial radio show was born. And we worked on it endlessly. And then after he died, I decided to continue on. I thought Gary would want me to continue on. Then it became a podcast called The Rock and Roll Twilight Zone, and then it became a book. So the book is dedicated to our Gary Patterson.
1: And how can people listen to your podcast now, Richard?
0: Strange Planet, Richard Serrett's Strange Planet. 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It drops 3 days a week, Monday, Wednesday, and Friday. 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
1: 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First-time caller Michael in Pendleton, Oregon's with us. Michael, go for it.
2: Hello, George. How are you?
1: Good, Michael.
2: Hey, I just had a comment to make. I remember growing up and they were saying Paul was dead and stuff, and your guest left out a couple things. I remember reading they had a Paul McCartney look-alike contest in London or maybe over the entire England, and they found a dead ringer. And, of course, on the Sgt. Pepper albums, they bring up Billy Shears, and they were always wondering if this was the new Paul. through there. And I know later on, when they were investigating this, they were comparing pictures of Paul from pre-November 66 to after. And some of the stories I read were saying, well, no, there's a difference in the ear, there's a difference in the nose.
1: Mm-hmm.
2: And even M16, the investigative outfit in England, they didn't want the Beatles to be broke up. It was a big thing for England. So they got involved in this, was one of the stories that I read. And, you know, who knows for sure. To me, the music, I know the Beatles progressed after Revolver. But Paul's music, to me, I listened to him since I was 5 years old. It didn't sound like the same type of music that what I would expect to come out of Paul. And I think the only one that would know for sure if he was alive or dead would be Ringo. The story was he picked up some gal in a car, gave her a ride here, and she didn't know who it was. She turned, she seen it was Paul McCartney, flipped out and grabbed on to Paul. He got into a wreck there, which killed him through there. Them were the rumors that I heard. And whether they're true or not, I don't know. But I will get off the line, and I'll listen to you make your comments. And thank you for having me on your show.
1: Thank you, Michael. There was talk of a car accident. Was there not, Richard?
0: That's the legend. And thank you for the call, Michael. Everything that he talked there about the lookalikes, it's all covered in the book. Allegedly, yes, he stormed out of Abbey Road Studios while they were recording Sgt. Pepper because either George Martin or Brian Epstein were kind of pressuring Paul. Come on, Paul, we need another song. We need another song. And he rushed out into the rain, jumped into his Aston Martin, and tore off and picked up a hitchhiker, as Michael mentioned, whose name was allegedly Rita, who became the inspiration for a song on that album called Lovely Rita, Meter Maid. And as he described, Rita suddenly realized she was in the car with a Beatle, and she started flailing her arms, and he tried to calm her down and blew right through a red light. And some people look at the song lyrics from one of the great Beatles songs, A Day in the Life, as a clue, because one of the lines says, he blew his mind out in a car. He hadn't noticed that the lights had changed. So that's one of the lyrical clues that people point to, that they were saying, hey, the Beatles are trying to tell us with these coded messages that Paul is dead. But there are so many clues, not only in the lyrics, on the albums. He mentioned William Campbell. There's another potential faux Paul or fake Paul, and that was William Shepherd. There was a tribute band, and there were tons of tribute bands in London and all over England by this time of the Beatles. One was called Billy Pepper and the Pepper Pots. Billy Pepper was looked a lot like Paul McCartney. His real name was William Shepherd. And that opening line about, I'd like to introduce to you the one and only Billy Shears and Sgt. Pepper's Lonely Hearts Club Band. The idea is that shears is a play on words. Who shears? You shear a sheep. Who shears sheep? A shepherd. William Shepherd. Again, perhaps another clue that Paul McCartney had been replaced by William Shepherd, the leader of a Beatle tribute band called Billy Pepper and the Pepper Pots.
1: Has anybody talked to the so-called real Paul McCartney now and asked him about this rumor?
0: You know, fairly recently, he actually commented on the Paul is dead legend, and he said, you know what, in a way, there's some truth to it. He said, because I think he was, I'm quite certain he was speaking metaphorically, that he, after the Beatles died, he did feel like he was dead, after the Beatles split up, rather, he felt like he had died, a part of him had died. So that's kind of a metaphorical thing. But back in the, I believe it was around 1970, a short time after the Beatles broke up, and Paul McCartney and Linda McCartney had retreated to their farm in Scotland, a journalist managed to track him down and interviewed him about that. And at that point he was saying, well, it's all a bunch of nonsense. You found me. Here I am. I'm very much alive. as I mentioned off the top of the show, I don't believe he was replaced, but the evidence or the clues are real. And yes, there were some interesting analysis, not only of photographs, Paul McCartney standing next to Jane Asher, his girlfriend at the time, around 1966. He's a few inches taller than she is. And then post 1966, after he supposedly was replaced, he seems to be towering over Jane Asher. So that's kind of interesting. They also analyzed his voice prints. His voice was by a researcher in Miami who concluded, based on his analysis, and your voice print is as distinct and unique as your fingerprint, obviously.
1: Yeah.
0: He selected three different songs, and he concluded all three songs were sung by three different people. So are there three different Pauls? It gets very, very interesting the deeper down the rabbit hole you go.
1: I still think it was a savvy marketing plan.
0: I think you're onto something there. That, or as I mentioned earlier, a clever psyop.
1: Yeah. Let's go to John from Wisconsin. Hi, John. Go ahead.
3: Hello, George. Hello, Richard. Foremost, hi. Richard, I look forward to getting your book. I love music and always have, and I have two brief comments relative to that. First, music is the ultimate healer. Whether you are stressed, depressed, full of anxiety, or angry, listen to music. Second, music brings people together, irrespective of what side of the political aisle you're on, where you are socially or economically. Music brings people together in a way that only music can. And for the record, my favorite artist of all time is the late, great David Bowie. Richard, congratulations on the book. Rock on. And George, thank you for taking my call.
1: Thanks, John. Well said.
0: Thank you, John.
1: Great callers, don't we have, Richard?
0: The best. Absolutely the best.
1: Remsen, New York we go. Greg's with us. Greg, take it away.
4: Oh, hi, everybody. Richard, I wanted to ask you whatever happened to all the guitar bands. You know, like in the 70s and through 90s, you know, they seem to have disappeared today. There's no new guitar bands. I mean, MTV has maybe one called The Warning, but what happened to them, that style of music? It seems to be gone. Lost.
1: It is gone, Richard. It's changed.
0: That's true. Sort of the template for a band was you had, of course, a drummer, you had a bass player, you had a lead guitarist, you had a rhythm guitarist, you had the lead vocalist, maybe, who didn't play an instrument, and then maybe you had a keyboardist. And you're right. Well, I think, you know, maybe beginning in the late 70s, in through the 80s and 90s, I guess the music industry became increasingly corporate and record companies consolidated. MTV shifted the emphasis from musicianship to image, and producers gained more control. Session players replaced bands. And eventually, of course, computers replaced session players.
1: It keeps changing. And the big bands, they're all gone, too. We'll come back with Final Calls with Richard Serrett in just a moment on Coast to Coast AM.
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1: NBC News Radio, I'm Jim Forbes. The Justice Department is dropping the felony case involving the reflecting pool against the American Olympic canoeist. In a legal brief, D.C. U.S. Attorney Jeanine Pirro's office said the damage was due, quote, to the result of flawed installation by the contractor. And scandal-plagued former New York Congressman George Santos will write a check to settle a betting scandal. Scott Carr has more.
2: Santos will now pay $35,000 to the Commodity Futures Trading Commission. That covers the $17,500 officials say he made on CalSheet and a fine in the same amount. Santos has not admitted to the allegations that he placed bets on whether he would attend the State of the Union address in February while posting on social media about whether he might be there. Santos was expelled from Congress in 2023 for stealing from contributors, lying to constituents, and filing fraudulent reports.
1: I'm Jim Forbes.
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4: Lows around 65, overnight under clear skies, northwest winds 10 to 15 miles an hour. Mainly sunny skies, Saturday high temperatures reach up to 82. Clear skies, Saturday night lows around 64. Clear skies and dry, Sunday and Monday, mid-80s, Sunday, upper 80s, by Monday. I'm Staff Meteorologist Ray Miller. Right now, 69.
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1: Open lines next hour on Coast to Coast. 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And we'll be back with more calls with Richard Sherrett in a moment on Coast to Coast. 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
1: 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Look for the Coast to Coast AM app. It's free. 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And through the app, you can sign up as well. And again, if you live in Canada, like Richard does, you can sign up now to be an insider. So take advantage of that. There's something for you men and women to build up your testosterone.
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1: And welcome back. George Norrie, along with our friend Richard Serrett, who has written an incredible book called Tales from the Rock and Roll Twilight Zone. How'd you get that title, Richard?
11: Well, it's based on the podcast, which came out back in 2018, called The Rock and Roll Twilight Zone. I have to credit Chris Jericho, the former wrestling star and quite a podcaster in mm-hmm. his own right, and he's a terrific musician. And he's the one that I approached to do the podcast. It was part of his podcast network. And originally it was going to be called The Spirit of Rock, and he didn't like that title. He says, the title has to tell me what it's about. And I just, right on the spot, I just thought of the Twilight Zone rock and roll, the Rock and Roll Twilight Zone. He said, that's the one. I love it. So that became the name of the podcast, and I just kept it for the book.
1: Let's go to final calls. Thomas in La Jolla, California. Hi, Tom.
12: Hi, George. Thank you for taking my call.
1: Sure.
12: And Richard, I look forward to obtaining your book. And I
11: Thank
12: always
11: you.
12: Appreciate, Richard, when you're the guest host and the topics you bring to the table. My question, Richard, is that whenever you guest host, the last bumper music song that you played is always, it's called Crazy in the Night. And I'm curious, there has to be a story behind that. There has to be a story behind that. And I'm curious if also if you've ever interviewed the woman vocalist who sings Crazy in the Night. It's an appropriate Coast to Coast song, and it's an appropriate Twilight Zone song. And thank you, Richard.
11: Thank you, Thomas. Kim Carnes is the artist, and I've always loved her voice ever since she came out with Betty Davis Eyes back in the early 1980s.
1: Mm-hmm.
11: She has such character in that voice. But Crazy in the Night, also known as Barking at Airplanes, I guess, you know, one night maybe 12, 13 years ago, I was selecting some bumper music, and I happened on that song. I hadn't heard it before. And just the lyrics, I mean, it's about mood. It's about, you know, driving alone at 2 a.m, scanning the dial, wondering what's going on in the world. And that song has that mood. It's mysterious. It's slightly unsettling. It's dreamlike. It sits somewhere between reality and a dream. And I think it's exactly where so many of the stories we discuss seem to live. And there's another reason. I mean, the lyric is about someone who's questioning reality. Is the world changing, or am I? And, you know, that's the question I think that gets asked almost every night on Coast, whether we're talking about UFOs or hauntings or government secrets or the mysteries in Tales from the Rock and Roll Twilight Zone. We're constantly exploring that thin line between the explainable and the unexplained. And I've not interviewed Kim Carnes. She's on my list of, you know, people that I really want to, interview. You know, she's 80. I think she just celebrated her 81st birthday.
1: Wow.
11: And she's still touring and she still sounds great.
1: I ran into Paul Anka a couple days ago, Richard, and, he's still full of energy.
11: Oh, yeah. Looks great. Sounds great.
1: Let's go to D in Virginia. D, you're with us. Go ahead.
13: Well, hi. Actually, I changed my topic because of what Richard just said. I have got to address this. I was going to anyway. crazy in the night. That is the crazy, that's the wildest disparity, because the words might sound a little creepy, but the melody makes it sound as if it's comedy. I mean, the very fact that G major was

0: selected for the key, it sounds like it's a weird mismatch. Because I'm telling you, it sounds more like spoof than spook, if you know what I'm saying. That's just not a key you would use for something creepy. That's one of the lightest keys that could ever be selected for a piece of music.
1: That's above my pay grade, Rich. How about you?
2: Yeah, mine too. I mean, obviously, this is a very learned person in music to be able to identify the key and to make that observation. But for me, you know, the lyrics, I need a drink of water, but I swallow hard instead because it's hard to move a muscle when you're frozen in your bed. You know, it could make, if I could make it to the phone before I die of fright, what can I do to keep from going crazy in the night? I mean, I'm thinking of someone, she wants to get to the phone because she wants to call Coast to Coast AM, but she's too afraid to get out of bed because there's a monster somewhere on the ceiling.
1: Let's go to Tim in Alberta, Canada. Hey, Tim, go ahead.
3: Hey, George. Hey, Richard.
2: Hey, Tim.
3: Richard's phone call, something just dawned on me. You know, obviously with the time frame and the fact your friend knew that there wasn't going to be a barbecue after you put the barbecue together and all that. There's, you know what, I think the missing Learjet, Art Bell, me, and Ed Dames 27 years ago, I think there's a connection with this program and the other side. I think that if Strader listens to radio or whatever late at night, I think we've got a special buy. I think we were allowed something here because this stuff just doesn't happen normally, I don't think. What do you think, Rich?
2: Well, I have to be honest, you know, since I started guest hosting Coast of nearly, 13 years ago, I guess, a lot of strange things have happened to me.
1: Oh, yeah.
2: And I don't know about you, George, like, do you find now you're, since, you know, doing this show for 25 years, for crying out loud, do you find you're more attuned to, like, synchronicities? Maybe you didn't notice them before?
1: Strange events have happened in my life, car things and stuff like that, that I'm convinced they're angelic. Something has happened. It's almost like this program has opened up the portals of these fascinating things that are out there. How about you?
2: Oh, for sure. And I guess, you know, maybe it's the power of intention. Because there are so many people listening, millions of people listening, and we're talking, and everyone is focused on these big questions. You know, what happens after we die? Are we alone in the universe? You know, who's in charge here on planet Earth? When you have that many people focused, that power of intention, I think, is very strong. And I think it can make, I don't know, maybe it can plug into something on the other side.
1: Adam in Mississippi, welcome to the program, Adam.
4: Hey, George. Hey, Rich.
2: My question tonight is,
4: have you looked into Donna Presley's statements lately? He claimed the person that may have killed Elvis has passed. And secondly, have you looked into the three attack pills that Elvis was administered and taken that morning because he couldn't sleep? And third, my last question is, have you looked into Lynyrd Skynyrd's passing, you know, when he crashed in the plane?
1: Take that one first, Rich.
2: Yes, I dedicated an entire chapter in the a section that's called Cursed Chords, where I explore curses and omens and Lynyrd Skynyrd. That plane crash and the foreshadowing is incredible. Ronnie Van Zant, his father believed that Ronnie Van Zant had second sight. In other words, he was psychic, and Ronnie Van Zant would tell anyone and everyone that he wasn't going to make it to 40. He was going to die before he was actually 30. I believe he said, I'm not going to make it to 30. And he didn't say it, you know, in a joking way. I mean, he was deadly serious about it. And of course that turned out to be true. A lot of members of the band did not want to get on that plane. Cassie Gaines, who was a backup singer in the band, she had a horrible dream the night before that plane crashed in Mississippi. And she pleaded, you know, that she be allowed to drive across country instead of getting on that plane. Unfortunately, Ronnie Van Zant, his word it was, when he said something, you did it, you jumped. And Ronnie could be a little bit of a bully that way. So she cried and she got on that plane. And the most prophetic thing, I think, is the album that came out. It came out just after the crash, but it was recorded obviously before the plane crash, and it was called Street Survivors. And if you look at the cover of that album, it shows all of the members of the band engulfed in flames. And of course, it was a pretty fiery plane crash that went down. So there's just all sorts of foreshadowing surrounding not only Ronnie Van Zant, but the entire band in the years, the months, the days leading up to that plane crash.
1: East of the Rockies, Walter's with us in Syracuse, New York. Walter, go ahead.
5: Hey, George, thanks for having me on.
1: Sure thing.
5: Hey, Richard, well, that pretty much answered my question. I was going to tell you about the Street Survivor album. But, what I want to ask you now is, what is your thought about this rock band called Blood Rock when they came out with the song DOA?
2: I'm not familiar with the band. What was the band's name again?
5: Blood Rock. There's a band out of Texas, and they came out with the song DOA. It was only aired on radios just when it came out, and they stopped playing it.
1: Dead on arrival, right?
2: Dead on arrival. You know, I'm a classic rock enthusiast, and I mean everything from Revolver, which I think is one of the greatest albums of all time in 1966, and then after Frampton Comes Alive, Peter Frampton's wonderful live album, that's kind of my sweet spot for music. So my knowledge of musical groups and so forth kind of slides dramatically after, like, say, 1977.
1: Let's go to Mayat in New York. I get you in real fast. Go ahead, Mayat.
6: Richard, on your book, two-part quick question. Tell us what turned out to be the most shocking and or surprising aspect of the rock and roll rhythm and blues world. The second part deals with a legendary and towering figure. I had the faith, the kismet, to introduce you to publisher of Trine Day, author of Flesh and Out, Skull and Bones, Chris Milligan. So I want to know, for the budding writers of controversy, getting that first book out, what was some of the adventure of working with Chris and working? He works directly with his authors. What was that like? And I'll listen over the air. Thank you, gentlemen.
2: Thank you, Mayat. The first question was maybe the most surprising thing that I found in researching the book. I would say Kurt Cobain's death. Which was ruled a suicide. Again, another rush to judgment. There's so many suspicious things around his death that do not point to suicide. The fact that he had so much heroin in his system, allegedly, that like three times the lethal dose, that he was able to put a shotgun in his mouth and pull the trigger. Horrible. But there's so many things that don't add up. The suicide note, supposedly, that doesn't read like a suicide note. It's in two different styles of handwriting. It goes on and on. We could do an entire show about Kurt Cobain and his supposed suicide, which I believe was murder. Working with Chris Milligan at Trine Day, it's such a joy because, as Mayat said, he's so hands-on. He holds your hand, and walks you through everything. And he's such a kind, soul. And, I can't imagine having, published with anybody else for my first book. He just made it such a joyful experience.
1: First time caller, Dave in Indiana. David, let's get you in here. Go ahead.
7: Yes, thanks for taking my call, George. I was just interested in the 27 Club, and I was wondering why they always leave Alan Wilson from Canned Heat out. He died the same year as Hendrix and Janis, and he never gets mentioned. And he was such a great harmonica player. He had an encyclopedia in his head.

0: hails from the Rock and Roll Twilight Zone, and keep doing our shows for us, my friend. We think the world of you.
1: Oh, George, thank you so much. 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
7: NBC News Radio, I'm Jim Forbes. Forecasters predict records will be broken across the West this weekend as an extreme heat dome turns up temperatures from Arizona to Montana. Southwest cities like Phoenix and Palm Springs could get close to 120 degrees on Saturday and Sunday, and Death Valley could hit 126. The extreme heat risk could affect up to 40 million people across the western states and into the plains of North Dakota, as temperatures are expected to be up to 20 degrees above normal for this time of year. The U.S. and Israel are reportedly preparing to bombard energy-related targets in Iran. CBS News reports the strikes could amount to the harshest bombing campaign to date against the energy infrastructure targets. President Trump has not yet given the final go-ahead on the plan. That's according to CBS. This would mark Israel's return to joint strikes against Iran since the early weeks of the war. During his cabinet meeting on Friday at Camp David, Trump said, quote, "We'll be hitting them very hard," while expressing frustration over ongoing Iran negotiations. Federal authorities intercepted a suspected migrant smuggling boat in Los Angeles County. Sharon Reardon has this story.
8: The ship carrying 21 illegal immigrants was located Wednesday by a Coast Guard Los Angeles Long Beach boat crew near San Clemente Island. They were tipped off by a Good Samaritan with knowledge about who may be on board. The U.S. Coast Guard says a 56-year-old man was found unresponsive. He was airlifted.

0: and later died at a Los Angeles hospital. The other 20 people on the vessel were detained and turned over to the U.S. Border Patrol for processing. I'm Sharon Reardon.
1: And the federal government is proposing new water cuts for California, Arizona, and Nevada. The Colorado River is a critical resource for the West, providing drinking water as well as supporting agriculture and cities across the region. I'm Jim Forbes.
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3: Lows level off around 65 overnight under clear skies. Winds out of the northwest 10 to 15 miles an hour. High temperatures reach up to 82. Saturday, mainly sunny skies. Clear skies Saturday night. Lows around 64. Sunny skies and dry Sunday and Monday. Mid 80s Sunday, upper 80s by Monday. I'm staff meteorologist Ray Miller. Right now, it's 69 degrees.
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1: And welcome back to the open line portion of Coast to Coast. Glad to have you with us. Lots to talk about these days, and we'll be back in a moment. I came back from Los Angeles last week, and my landline in my St. Louis place was dead. So I finally got AT&T out to take a look at it, and they said, we really don't support old copper lines anymore. You have to change it. And I just decided to cancel. No more landlines for me. You're going to go just with my cell phone, and that'll be it. What about you? But we'll be back in a moment. Open lines on Coast to Coast AM. 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
1: And welcome back to Coast as we roll into the first day of August. Unbelievable, isn't it? What a fast year. Let's go to the phones. Bill, truck driving in Indiana, welcome to the show. Hey, Bill.
4: Hey, George. Hey, actually, I'm in Oregon, but that's okay. I am truck driving. And I just wanted to bring, you know, just run something by you. Lately, like even in sci-fi, in the movie Begonia, on the aliens, on the Andromeda spaceship, there is a depiction of the Earth as flat, right? And a lot of people have been calling in about the flat Earth on open lines, right? And nothing, you know, that's fine. You know, I get it, right? But also, you know, if you go from like the North Pole, if you could travel through the Earth and you went from the North Pole to the South Pole, it is shorter than if you went across the equator, right? So we're kind of a flat, it's called an oblate spheroid. But my point is, I want to bring up, there's a lot of spooky stuff about that. Like, for one theory, I mean, this is real science, that at the Chicxulub impact crater, mm-hmm. at the exact opposite part of the Earth, it's called an antipode, right? The exact opposite part of the Earth are the Deccan traps, the volcanic traps, ancient volcanic traps in India. And that probably, you know, there's a theory that that probably the impact energy went through the earth and caused those Deccan traps to erupt, you know, and we had the extinction of the dinosaurs. But even like, for instance, if you did an antipode from the Great Pyramid of Giza, that is just out in the middle of the Pacific Ocean. You know, there's nothing in particular there that we know of, but there could be others, obviously, you know, an antipode from these sites that we talk about. And also the only person I know that ever really, you know, explored it was Richard C. Hoagland with his tetrahedron, you know, overlay of the globe. But I just wanted to throw that out there there, you know, because maybe somebody could call in and knows of certain weird antipodes, you know, opposite positions from, you know, a lot of the things we talk about, like the Bimini Road. I don't know what's it, the antipode of the Bimini Road. But, I mean, I'm sure there might be something.
1: How do you feel about people who think the planet's flat?
4: No, because, George, I'm a truck driver. I mean, the horizon is always out there.
1: Yeah, that's right.
4: The horizon never ends. And you know, and actually, you know, I don't know what you did in the Navy. I don't know if you ever did naval gunfire.
1: No.
4: But, you know, okay, but that's, like, really complicated because, you know, the ship is moving and the target might be moving. So you're trying to hit two moving things with a projectile, which is also a moving thing. Okay, so my point is, if the Earth was flat, it'd be a lot easier, right? That's a lot harder, you know, to do because the Earth is, you know, in my belief system, round.
1: All right, thanks, Bill. Yeah, for the Navy, I was a public information officer responsible for the disseminating news to the media. And I enjoyed it. I had stints in Fort Benjamin Harrison in Indiana, the Pentagon, Pensacola, and was called up for Desert Storm in 1991. And I had just put in my retirement papers. And I didn't go, but my whole unit went there and came back with ribbons. We worked with General Schwarzkopf based out of Saudi Arabia. Fascinating moments. Ruth in Maryland. Take it away, Ruthie. How are you?
5: George, I'm just calling to tell you about what happened earlier today. Had a wonderful day today. We had a special service at church. And first I have to thank God because he's the one who gave me the idea. And then I have to thank Jeremy and Cornelius, because they're the one that got my number mixed up, I guess. And your guest, Peggy, you remember Peggy Fields?
1: Yeah.
5: Yeah. Well, she ended up in my phone. I don't think I was listening the night she was on. I think I was sleeping, and she ended up in my phone, and I didn't know who it was. And I called her, and I just thought it was another caller. So I was talking to her, and I was telling her about our day at church. I told you about it in March. George, I go to a Jesuit church, and we only have church 2 days a year because our church is on the historic registry. It's, like, I don't know, 3,400 years old. It's one of the oldest churches in the country, and it's a Jesuit church. Have you ever been in a Jesuit church before?
1: Well, I sure have.
5: Well, have you noticed that they don't put up a crucifix? Instead of a crucifix above the altar, they always have a very large, large picture of Jesus on the cross.
1: They do. It's a long time. But they are very strict.
5: Oh, no, but they're strict. But I'm telling you, they're a lot like the coast people. They really are. Some of the stuff that he was saying yesterday, it sounded like one of the guests from the coast talking about the energy in your body. And it sounded like he's kind of talking about, I don't know. Anyway, this is what happened. On the last day of church in March, on Maryland Day, that's the Annunciation of Mary. Okay. That's where I decorate the cemetery is there. And I haven't talked to you about my cemetery work in a while. I'm finally able to do some stuff a little bit more after.

0: my accident last year. But, okay, when we had church, first of all, half of it's a history lesson, and he was telling us about the history, and then he told us about, he's probably older than you, George. This man has been coming back down here for 51 years to do the service those 2 days a year. He's up in D.C. in Georgetown, and he actually preaches at St. Joseph on Capitol Hill once a week.
1: Okay.
0: So that's pretty cool. And anyway, he was telling us about how he wanted to be buried at the cemetery, right? And the whole time, I don't know if he was aware of it. Maybe he was subconsciously doing it because he knows I'm the main one. I call myself the crypt keeper now, an unofficial crypt keeper that decorates the cemetery. And actually now, since I've been doing it, I've inspired a few other people to decorate their ancestors' graves, and I've got more people interested in the cemetery. But anyway, he was looking at me the whole time that he was saying that he wanted to be buried there. And I almost started crying. And then I kept thinking, what can I do? What can I do? You know, there must be something I can do. And then God gave me this wonderful idea that if I had a sign made about the history of the church and cemetery, and then made sure his name was on there for the dedication, you know, coming 51 years, that would probably help. And so that's when I called Miss Peggy, and I thought that she was a caller and she was a guest, and I'm telling her the story I'm telling you. And I told her about the sign. God gave me the idea to get the sign made, and she said that she thought it was a great idea and for me to go for it and go ahead and do it, because she said if I don't do it, that nobody else will. And anyway, I just thought it was really, really nice. We had a really nice time, and I got interviewed today. George said the paper was there, the Catholic Standard paper came. Yeah, so if you want to look at it, it'll be, well, it's on it's on the Washington one, the Archdiocese of Washington. It'll be in that, it'll be coming out in a couple of days, I guess, but it'll be in that newspaper, the Catholic Standard, but the Washington one. But anyway, that's pretty cool, don't you think?
1: Cool story, but as you know, there are no coincidences.
0: I know, and Miss Peggy said hello to you and Tommy, but he's not working tonight. But she said hello, and she would like to come back on the show again.
1: All right, I'll let Tommy know that. Thanks, Ruth. Next up, let's go to Aaron in Tempe, Arizona. Aaron, welcome to the program.
2: Hey, George, thanks for taking my call, buddy. I hope everyone is well tonight. Got something cool to share. There was a new local artist guild, you could say, that got put together here in town, and they had a kind of cut on the last minute of a little art show they were doing. So it's all amateur art, and everybody who follows this group on Facebook or social media, they were asking for everybody to turn in your pieces of art that are 24 by 24 inches, you know, the small, and they called it Lay Small, like a little miniature art showcase. And
1: paintings?
2: What's that?
1: Paintings?
2: Yeah, paintings, sculpture. Some people did some clay stuff. And what I do specifically is more on the historic side. So for a few years now, I've been doing wood-burning art. You know, which takes a careful, steady hand.
1: Oh,
2: I do Viking runestone art. So what that would be exactly in short is I take existing photos online of Viking age runestones from Norway, Denmark, and Sweden, and I have a way to shrink them down onto my little wood pieces I have, and then use graphite paper to transfer the design from paper to wood, and then I would go over it slowly with my detail tips. So I turned in two of my pieces that I had, and we went down there earlier tonight because they had a free opening for everybody, and it was a big turnout. I was kind of impressed on how many different styles of people were there.
1: Do you sell your artwork, Aaron?
2: I tried before, and they gave an option on the form they have to, you know, put a price on it. So my pieces are small, and I'm not expecting to sell it. I just like to have people look at it. And so we went down there, and right when I walked in, I saw my two things on the wall with everybody else's stuff, and it was such a cool feeling to see that. Like, wow, you know, I'm officially a published artist.
1: I love that.
2: On the local scene, and I'd like to tell everyone else out there too, whatever your medium is, with painting or clays or ceramics, you know, anything that you think looks good, there's always going to be somebody out there who will like it too. Even if they don't understand it, they'll say, hey, that looks cool. I like that. So I'd like to, that was something cool that I saw today, and it made me feel real good. You know, like, hey, I don't expect to sell anything, but just seeing it and to share it with everybody and the style that I do it is such a really cool thing too, George.
1: Good for you, Aaron. That keeps you creative too, my friend, which you should keep doing. East of the Rockies, Joe's with us in Kansas. Hey, Joseph, go ahead.
3: Yeah. Not only is it landline or cell phone only, I'm flip phone only. I noticed last night you mentioned something about early mid-60s Look magazine with Barney and Betty Hill.
1: That's right, the 1966 edition, I think.
3: Yeah, I'm looking for that. Anyways, I have the 1968 Post with Sam Kenton.
1: Really?
3: It's yours if you want it.
1: Oh, God, I couldn't take that from you, Joe.
3: That's worth something. I want you to have it.
1: That's worth something.
3: Yeah, it's yours if you want it.
1: Did you get it originally in 68?
3: No. I picked it up lately. We used to have a whole collection of Looks. I don't know if I ever had the Barney and Betty Hill one, but I grew up looking at those old magazines.
1: How much did the 68 version cost you?
3: Less than $1 is a whole pop flat at an auction.
1: That's it?
3: Yep. Whole collection. I got a Walter Cronkite from that era and a bunch of stuff.
1: Good shape, too. Thank you for the offer, but do keep it. I don't take gifts. But thank you very much. And yeah, keep it. It's going to be a relic for you, to be sure. Mark in Ohio, take it away. Is this my Navy buddy?
4: Hey, George, your Navy colleague back at you.
1: There he is.
4: Hey, George, I think you mentioned earlier that you were up for lieutenant commander right before he got out.
1: Yes.
4: Yeah, I thought so, George. Yeah, they offered me officer training in boot camp. I think I mentioned this before, but real quick. This guy is standing next to me. We pulled, you know, we marched up in front of this building, and this guy comes out, you know, and offered all those guys that had a little bit of college officer training. And the guy standing next to me says, "Are you talking to me?" He said to me, "I'm just hiding from the Army," you know. That was and our company commander laughed about it. Anyway, George, just real quick. You know, the number 27, yeah, Glennis McCann's mentioned earlier, correct me if I'm wrong, that the number 27 was a spiritual number. Of course, it adds up to 9.
1: Mm-hmm.
4: Is that what she said?
1: Yep, she said that.
4: And it's interesting, George, how that correlates with what Richard said earlier about Saturn taking 27 years to go around the sun. You know, we only take 1 year. And then you got Mars taking about 3 years, and that makes sense. You got Saturn, and Saturn causes trouble, you know, about where it goes.
1: Yep.
4: But anyway, George, I mentioned this to Tom earlier a couple weeks ago. You know, I've been trying to reconcile what I would call a disparity between the apocalyptic scenario that's in Revelation and you go back to Genesis, the first chapter of Genesis, where the good Lord is telling us to subdue the earth. Now, to me, that's a paradox, because you've got one final scenario going on, and then you have the good Lord telling us to subdue. So, who was he talking to? You know, you could make a joke about it and say the leprechauns, you know, over in Ireland, or was it the Atlanteans from 10,000 years ago, or was it us in the present day? Well, if it's us in the present day, we need AI to do.

0: the job. You know, yeah, that I'm speculating, of course. And then real quick, George, there's a plant growing in the desert of Nevada and in Arizona, some kind of a cactus plant. And some guy, not an MD, but a PhD in biochemistry, Dr. Lippman is his name. One of your guests may know the guy. He was a professor out there somewhere, maybe Arizona State someplace, Arizona or something. And they discovered this plant that grows out there that is immune to radiation. And in their research, they discovered this compound that's in that plant, and the acronym is NDGH. NDGA, George, yeah, nordohydrogoretic acid. It's almost unpronounceable. But what's amazing, George, is that this compound that's in this plant makes the plant immune to radiation, of all things.
1: That's weird.
0: Yeah, yeah. And so they use this compound to extend the lifespan of rats. Lab rats, roughly 20%, whatever it was. I forget what the number exactly, but it extends the life. And similar to DMAE, a pharmacist, Ben, may have mentioned DMAE before, George. That's dimethyl amino ethanol, of all things. And that's a longevity compound.
1: What's the name of the plant? Do you know? Oh, he's gone. He flipped off. Interesting take. Jim in Delaware, welcome to the show. Go ahead, Jim.
2: Hey, George. When I heard that show about Atlantis, I didn't even know that it came from the writings of Plato.
1: Hey, hold on. Sure did.
2: Digital currency can lead to the mark of the beast because they'll lock your account.
1: Be careful about the mark of the beast. More open lines when we come back on Coast to Coast AM.
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2: NBC News Radio, I'm Jim Forbes. Forecasters predict records will be broken across the West this weekend as an extreme heat dome turns up temperatures from Arizona to Montana. Southwest cities like Phoenix and Palm Springs could get close to 120 degrees on Saturday and Sunday, and Death Valley could hit 126. The extreme heat risk could affect up to 40 million people across the western states and into the plains of North Dakota, as temperatures are expected to be up to 20 degrees.

0: is above normal for this time of year. And the U.S. and Israel are reportedly preparing to bombard energy-related targets in Iran. CBS News reports the strikes could amount to the harshest bombing campaign to date against energy infrastructure targets. President Trump has not yet given the final go-ahead on the plan, according to CBS. I'm Jim Forbes.
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2: Lows level off around 65. Overnight, under clear skies, winds out of the northwest, 10 to 15 miles an hour. High temperatures reach up to 82. Saturday, mainly sunny skies. Clear skies, Saturday night, lows around 64. Sunny skies and dry, Sunday and Monday, mid-80s, Sunday, upper 80s by Monday. I'm Staff Meteorologist Ray Miller. Right now, 68.
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0: inflammation needs to be stopped. 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
7: And welcome back to Coast, George Norrie with you. Great to have you with us. Didn't Richard Serrett do a great job? Get his book. Pick up his book. Let's go to first-time caller Scott in Desert Hot Springs, California. Welcome to the program. Hi, Scott.
8: Hey, how you doing, George?
7: Great, my friend. How you doing?
8: I'm doing okay. It's very hot out here.
7: That's why they call it Hot Springs, right?
8: I guess so. But here's the deal. This has been, like, bugging me for the longest time. It's about this singer Meatloaf.
7: He died 4 years ago, didn't he?
8: Yeah, my friend played bass with him and a long time ago, and I got a story about him that I'm going to try to abbreviate it as fast as I can for you. He came from Texas. I don't know where he came up with this cock and bull story about a football coach naming him Meatloaf. That's a lot of malarkey, I'll tell you right now. He came here poor as a church mouse, barefooted in a stolen 65 Chevy from Dallas. And he ended up in one of those head shops back in the 60s. And we invited him to our house. And we were just in a garage band, and a bass player, guitar player. I played drums. And he sang, and sitting around the kitchen table, and he went by the name of M.L. That was his initials.
7: His real name was Marvin Lee Aday, wasn't it?
8: Yeah, it was. And everybody just called him M.L., you know, because he didn't like the name Marvin for some unknown reason. And so we're sitting around the kitchen table, and I go, what does your initials ML stand for? And everybody threw up a question mark. They didn't know what to say. And I said, it stands for meatloaf, because I named him after I swear to God, a stack of Bibles, man. Yeah.
7: And he liked it. He kept it.
8: He kept it, and he went to shot up to, you know, above and beyond the stardom, you know.
7: And he took off like a rocket ship, didn't he?
8: He certainly did. He just blew everybody away, you know. He took my bass player. He took him to Saginaw, Michigan. They cut a record called Lee Michaels, the Hello, Popcorn Blizzard. It was on Magenta Records. I still got a copy of it somewhere. And he was supposed to start a band with my bass player, but he packed him in and, you know, went on and formed his own band. And my poor friend came back with his tail behind his between his legs and started a disco band. And the rest is history. And
7: he died of some heart condition, didn't he?
8: He had back trouble. Yeah, he had a bad back.
7: Yeah, but how could a bad back kill you?
8: I don't know, but he's had all kinds of health issues. He had a nervous breakdown and all this other stuff.
7: Did you like him?
8: I didn't care for if he stole my name. No, I didn't go for that. I mean, I didn't get no credit for that at all.
7: You didn't get any royalties on that.
8: I didn't get diddly squat for that, man. You know, I'm kind of like the soul singer who, when a guy cops a song and he takes it to number one, and the soul singer is like, you know, Big Mama Thornton or something like that, sitting on a bus stop and nothing, you know. That's how I feel sometimes.
7: Up until he died at the age of 74, how long did he perform?
8: He performed for the longest time. I mean, he, as I said, he had a nervous breakdown, and he stopped, he retired, and he went back and forth, but he was in communication with my friend, and I guess they made amends and the rest, so on and so forth. But no, he passed on, and you know, he got the legacy of Meatloaf.
7: That's a great story. Thanks, Scotty. Next up, John in Wisconsin. You made it through, John. Welcome back.
9: Hello, George. I want to share a brief story with my struggle with a landline. A little over 2 years ago, Tommy Danhiser called me to set up an interview with you as a guest on Coast to Coast. Relative to my blindness. And thank you for that, by the way. I was very nervous that my cell phone would fail or have static or not have a clear connection during the interview. The house I was living at the time in suburban Milwaukee previously had a landline. So I called AT&T, and it took at least 5 calls to get to somebody that knew what I was talking about. Finally, I got to somebody in technical support. The gentleman told me they were ripping all the copper lines up in suburban Milwaukee, and he was very adamant that I not get a landline. Well, I was very adamant that I wanted a landline. And to AT&T's credit, they had a landline set up in time for my interview, and it went well. Shortly after the interview, I canceled the landline. I share your struggles with your landline in St. Louis. George, landlines are a mode of communication now in our past. Thank you for taking my call, George. We love you.
7: Thank you, John. Appreciate it. Yeah, they recommended fiber optics for a plug-in phone, and I just passed on it and said, nah, I don't need it. I'll stick with my cell phone and stuff like that. We're doing a lot of interviews with people now, as you noticed, on Zoom. It's almost as if they're still in the studio with us. It's an amazing quality. As long as the internet holds up. Sometimes you've heard garble or the guest falls off. Something happened to their internet connection. But technology is something else. But AT&T said they are not going to service copper much more. And they're getting out of that. And most of the landlines are older houses with copper lines. And you're up a creek. Let's go to Dee in Virginia. Hey, Dee, welcome back.
10: Well, howdy. Thanks for taking this call, too.
7: Sure.
10: I missed a little something at the beginning from one of your reporters about people who kept, it sounded like they were summoning up a being and getting really freaked and scared.
7: Oh, yeah, the Hat Man.
10: Oh, the Hat Man, that's what he was called. Well, that's mighty scary, to say the least. And it sounds like Satan to me from what the conclusion was at the end of that report. But, you know, I do hope that people will refrain from doing that sort of thing. But, you know, Satan and his minions have the pull of the Pied Piper. That Pied Piper, I think, is a satanic symbol all on its own. And you remember the story of the Pied Piper, right?
7: Sure, absolutely. People followed him right over the edge.
10: Creepy, though, how he stole the kids because the people of the town wouldn't pay the Piper for getting rid of the rats. And, I mean, that was mighty creepy that the kids disappeared never to be seen again. That was one of the few kids' stories that did give me the creeps. I'll tell you that. I didn't creep out, but that one scared me because it was directly about kids all disappearing. But anyway, that's something that I would like to see completely reversed is all these, occult summonings and activities. I would so love to see people turn from that and seek out Jesus because there's such a little bit of time for that. We are so close to the end, and he's going to rapture his church, and I'm just busting from the bottom of my heart that new people will find him, fall in love with him, and that they'll be taken home to glory and peace and love. That's what I want to see so, so much.
7: Well said, Dee. Thank you. Appreciate you being on the program. Next up, Charles in Sacramento, California, west of the Rockies. Hi, Charles. Charles, you're with us?
11: Oh, I am with you.
7: Oh, there you are. I almost hung up on you. Gotcha.
11: I'm not calling from a landline either. Boy, that last call was tough to follow up on. Dee is spot on with that.
7: She is.
11: Great call. So, George, I have an ask about my music, if I may, please. I have a rehearsal studio in Sacramento, California, and I've been working real hard at composition, production, and I've topped out, and I'm ready to go to another level. And so I'd kind of like to ask if there's anybody out there with a production studio that has experience making commercially viable music, I would like to be present and to see and to hear and experience how that's done, because I'm ready for it. And I have so much music in me that each and every day that goes by, it's like another song that the world's not going to hear. So that's kind of like my ask.
7: What kind of music do you play, Charles?
11: Well, George, composition is my thing. And so I can play every instrument, but I'm careful about saying that because there's different levels. So, but I'm solid on theory and piano and keyboards and guitar. But really, it comes down to singing, to be honest with you. I love the singers, you know, and I sing, of course. But the thing that sets me apart is my dreams. I dream almost weekly top 10 commercially viable stuff that is radio ready. Like, it's like I'm listening to the radio or watching a movie or I'm at concert and I just hear and see and experience all this wonderful music. And I want a platform to where I can get it out and I'm ready. You know,
7: do you have a website you want to give out?
11: Well, how about this? The number one, so it'd be the number one, Charles Parks Music @gmail.com, and there's no E in Parks, so onecharlesparksmusic@gmail.com. And boy, I'll tell you, I wouldn't be wasting anybody's time. I'm financially independent, and, you know, I'm willing to move, you know, to where the music is. So,
7: what are some of your favorite songs, Charles, that you would sing?
11: Oh, geez. I was going to say Schubert's Quintet, but you don't sing that. Nat King Cole, Nature Boy is, boy, I love that, you know, but that's kind of an older one. Isn't it? And I've never heard it on your show, but one day I will. So Nature Boy is good. I just love the singers. But the music that I hear in my dreams is commercially viable, top 10 all the way from Lennon, Petty, to Rachmaninoff, and everything in between. So, boy, I'd really like to have that experience.
7: Give me a little a cappella song. Give me something for a minute or so.
11: I don't know about a minute, but there was a boy, a very strange, enchanted boy, who wandered very far over land and sea. And then one day, he passed my way, and this he said to me, the greatest thing you'll ever learn is to love and be loved.
7: Now, do you play the music with that?
11: I can, but like I said, I focus more on composition and song production, but of course I can. You have to be able to, you know, play and sing and respect the people that do.
7: Sure.
11: So, yeah, absolutely.
7: How old are you, Charles?
11: I'm mature. I'm 56. But I'm healthy, young, willing to move, and financially independent. And like I say, and that's why I say each and every day that goes by is like another song that the world's not going to hear. It's not because I don't have time. It's because I don't have time left.
7: All right. Give out your email again. Go ahead.
11: Yeah, George, you got it. 1charlesparksmusic@gmail.com. And I would like to ask you if you've ever been starstruck, because you meet so many people. If there's somebody that you're like, wow, I can see why this person is a star. Thank you, George.
7: Never starstruck. I enjoy running into people. We've run into Billy Gibbons from ZZ Top. He became a dear friend of ours. John Fogerty, of course. Met Paul Anka a couple times. John Travolta. Mel Gibson. Keith Sutherland. Anyway, I run into them at certain places in Los Angeles. And they're all classy, nice people. You know, I don't go crazy or go wild. I don't want to interrupt them, but they come up to me sometimes. And Kelsey Grammer, he's another great one. Russell Crowe, they're out there. But starstruck, no, I'm just myself. Eric in Indiana's with us now. Eric, welcome to the show.
12: Hello, George. How are you?
7: Okay, buddy. What's going on?
12: Well, I kind of changed my mind what I wanted to talk about tonight, but that bumper song that you played, What a Wonderful World.
7: Yeah, by Louis Armstrong.
12: Louis, that was it's still a good song, but it sure don't fit today's world, does it?
7: It sure changed the world, hasn't it?
12: Well, I'm hoping it will. I mean, it did back then, but I don't know about nowadays, though. It's been... If we had more of them kind of songs, you know, more positive songs, I guess it might change a little bit. But, you know, we come out of a good era back in our days. I'm 66, so, you know, we come out of a good era, and we didn't see this much chaos. I don't think. I can't ever remember it. Can you?
7: Oh, we've had chaos. My God, you remember the 60s, the civil rights movements, the unfortunate situations that were happening then, Vietnam. Oh, my God, we went through a lot, Eric.
12: Yeah, I guess we did at that, and the death of a president.
7: It's never changed. It's never stopped.
12: Yeah. It seemed like the 70s was a little better, though. But of course, you still had Vietnam going on, but...
7: Bottom line is take care of the people you care about and you love and be happy.
12: You're right. That's right. You sure are right.
7: That's the bottom line, folks. Take care of your health. Thank you, Eric. You're one of the good guys. Met him in Indiana when I had a show out that way. He's just a super person. But take care of your health. That's, you know, one of the reasons why we do so many stories on vitamins and supplements and stuff like that. It's because I want you healthy. We've had so many of our listeners pass on over the last couple of years.

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3: NBC News Radio, I'm Jim Forbes. The Senate has scheduled a hearing to reconsider the nomination of Todd Blanche to be U.S. Attorney General. The Senate Judiciary Committee posted on its website Friday night that an executive business meeting has been scheduled for Tuesday to reconsider the stalled nomination. Donald Trump's former personal attorney has been serving as acting attorney general, and the president has been pushing the Senate to make his job permanent. Blanche's nomination, however, has been stalled by some Republicans who are against a nearly $2 billion, quote, anti-weaponization fund proposed by Trump. Forecasters predict records will be broken across the West this weekend as an extreme heat dome turns up temperatures from Arizona to Montana. Southwest cities like Phoenix and Palm Springs could get close to 120 degrees on Saturday and Sunday, and Death Valley could hit 126. The extreme heat risk could affect up to 40 million people across the western states into the plains of North Dakota. Democratic Senator Chris Van Hollen is declining to say whether he supports fellow Democrat Chuck Schumer to stay on as Senate Minority Leader. Liz Warner has the story.
4: Senator Van Hollen says his focus is on the 2026 midterm elections. When he was asked twice about Schumer's future, the Maryland Democrat said the party should wait to see what voters decide. The comments come as some polls are suggesting Democratic voters are divided over whether party leadership should remain the same or embrace new ideas. The uncertainty also comes as several Democratic candidates have stopped short of endorsing Schumer for another term as Senate Minority Leader.
3: And former New York Congressman George Santos is settling another scandal by writing a $35,000 check to the Commodity Futures Trading Commission. Santos was expelled from Congress in 2023. I'm Jim Forbes.
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1: Lows level off around 65 overnight under clear skies. Winds out of the northwest 10 to 15 miles an hour. High temperatures reach up to 82. Saturday, mainly sunny skies. Clear skies Saturday night. Lows around 64. Sunny skies and dry Sunday and Monday. Mid 80s Sunday, upper 80s by Monday. I'm staff meteorologist Ray Miller. Right now, 68.
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1: And welcome back to Coast, George Norrie with you. Open line time on Coast to Coast. Let's go right back to the phones. Brian in Orlando, Florida, to get us started. Hello, Brian.
5: Hi, George. Thank you for taking my call.
1: Sure thing.
5: I have a big favor to ask. I heard you mention that sometimes you run into Mel Gibson in L.A. I wonder if you wouldn't tell him my theory about the Shroud of Turin, how it was the body wasn't fully wrapped and that it was just laid over the top.
1: Tell us your theory.
5: Oh, well, okay. At that time, in the afternoon, getting into the evening on day of preparation, they didn't have a lot of time to anoint the body. And Joseph knew that the women were going to come back in a couple of days to anoint the body and do the final wrapping of the shroud. So he just laid the shroud over the top of the body to keep it covered for, you know, until the women could get there Sunday morning, Easter, well, which would become Easter Sunday.
1: Mm-hmm.
5: And I'm hoping that if you can reach Mel and let him know so he can use that in his part two, that would be wonderful because I think he could display it properly.
1: What do you think created that pristine image, a burst of energy?
5: Oh, yes, absolutely. See, that's how I put things together. I learned about a year ago that they discovered the zinc light. When life, when the sperm fertilizes the ovum, that there's a burst of light. Well, if you can imagine all the cells of a full-size human body bursting off like that at the moment of resurrection, that would be like a 40 billion watt of energy. And that's why they can't understand what made the image on the shroud. It's not a shadow or a burn of any sort, but it is like a shadow of radiation.
1: But you're convinced it's authentic, though, right?
5: Oh, yeah, absolutely.
1: Yeah.
5: Yeah, because what happened was, after Joseph got the body down from the cross, it was late in the day. So they laid the body on the shroud, and then they pulled the top part over, because it's 14 feet long, so they put it over the top of his head. That's how the blood stains got and stuff got transferred to the cloth. But then when they put it into the tomb, he realized that with the blood drying on it like that, he didn't want the women to have to peel it like a fish. So he draped it over the top like a child's play fort, you know, couch cushions and pillows and sheets, you know, and make a little play. So he did that with the shroud. And in that flat configuration is why it's not a distorted image, like if it was wrapped around a three-dimensional object, because it never was. So the body was never really wrapped fully in the shroud. It was left for the women to take care of after they anointed the body. Anyway, if you could mention that to Mel, I don't care if I get any credit, but I'd love him to have the idea or kick it around in his head. And if he wanted to reach out to me, I'll give you information later, if it's possible to get in touch with me. But what I'm also calling about is a couple weeks or months ago, Connie had a guest on that was one of the soldiers that walked up on that Rendlesham UFO crash.
1: Right.
5: Okay. Now, as soon as I heard him say that when he took that step forward, all of a sudden he felt like he had an out-of-body experience, and he was looking at the vehicle from perspectives that were impossible for him to see from where he was standing. And I think I can explain that for him. What happened was, when the crash happened and either the vehicle put out automatic SOS or the dying occupants inside put out an SOS, and it would be a frequency that would either go dimensionally wherever they came from or by distance, you know, if it was in our universe. But that frequency took and created a whirlpool with his mind and all the other creatures in the forest that had witnessed this event and came close enough to investigate. That's why he could see from a perspective, like on the other side of the vehicle. Maybe there was a raccoon or a beaver or a bear or an owl up in the tree or a deer that had come to investigate what's going on. All their minds got into this whirlpool of frequency, because the occupants inside, they're looking for help. They don't care who comes, and they don't know how to communicate with anybody yet, so they're just putting it out for anybody to pick up on their SOS to come and help. And all these animals, they don't understand each other, let alone the human, but they're all seeing things from each other's perspective through their eyes. They're looking at this thing and they're wondering, what is happening and why am I feeling or seeing this? So all the creatures around the vehicle that night, including that soldier, I believe that's what he experienced.
1: It's very astute of you. Thank you, Brian. And I'll pass that on to Connie as well. Next up, let's go to Cindy in Kingman, Arizona. Welcome to the show. Hi, Cindy.
6: Okay. Are you there? That was a little interjection.
1: I am there.
6: Oh, yeah. Anyhow, George, I had a couple quick things I wanted to say, and then I wanted to ask you about Major Ed Danes. But Cornelius, I always want to say hi, because no matter if it's a serious subject, he still is, you know, upbeat. And it's always nice when he calls. And then I wanted to thank you, because I called you about 3 or 4 weeks ago about the tape that you play with the driver and the little old ladies, and and sure enough, within, you know, 3 or 4 days you played that, and that's nice, and that's thoughtful of you, so I wanted to thank you. And then the other thing is, one of the guests that you had on there quite often, and Art Bell had, was Adramid Dames. And yeah, he was one of my favorite, and it was really sad, you know, when he passed. But then I never did hear what he passed of. Did you know?
1: They never announced that. He was on with me not too long before he

0: he died, and he sounded great.
1: Yeah, I remember that. But yeah, I've been infatuated with him since the first time I heard him on Art Bell. But anyhow, I just want to thank you for playing the truck drivers. I just really thought that was neat for you to remember that. And I'll go ahead and let the next caller take over.
0: You got it. Okay, Cindy, we played that for you that night, too. Will in New York, take it away, Will.
2: Hey, George. Great few weeks of shows. Thank you so much, as usual. And I want to highlight a couple of them about the near-death experiences and the remote viewing.
0: Sure.
2: Partly in honor of Major Ed Baines. And then something that connects to near-death experiences with a message for Cornelius, which I think he'll appreciate, or you'll appreciate too. But something that occurred to me, so give me a chance to do that before, if I take too long, tell me. But I tell you, hearing a couple of callers tonight talk about, when you meet famous people, if they... you know, how they strike you and whatnot, reminded me that a friend of mine was at a Halloween party, a costume party just a few years ago in Los Angeles. And somebody there, they were all dressed as different celebrities. And, my friend listens to the show and he saw this guy with dark hair and a mustache. And people are saying, "Who are you? Who are you?" And my friend knew right away. That guy was dressed as George Norrie at the costume party. So, and that's a true story. That's a true story. Now, so many great shows the past few weeks, especially with on July 15th, and with the two ladies talking about their near death experiences and everything that they really truly had. Some very believable stories about. And I really appreciate that. And then also Major Ed Baines made me think of, Joe McMonagle talking about remote viewing. Mm-hmm. And that was a terrific guest. So I really recommend anybody with a reason to be a Coast Insider. You can go back just in the past couple of weeks and listen to these guys. Also, on July 26th, Hakeem Isler was a guest for George Knapp, and he was a terrific guest talking about remote viewing. But the thing I especially wanted to just mention with near-death experiences, you know, a classic component of it that Raymond Moody always talks about is the life review.
0: Right.
2: And I know that Cornelius has questioned, that these people talking about, anything that's related to near-death experiences or other spiritual stuff, that they don't talk about hell. But I tell you that when they talk about the life review, they say that anything that you did that was good in your life, you experience it through the other person's eyes, you know, the person who received that good thing. And anything bad or, you know, evil that you did in the life review, you experience it through, all the people that were recipients of that evil, those evil things that a person might have done. So you think about all of the terrible people through history that have done, like the Holocaust and perpetrators of all kinds of inhumanity. And if in the life review, if they're experiencing what each person that were victims of theirs, that's a hell.
0: Well, there's no question about it. Well, I got to take some other callers, but you're absolutely right about that. First time caller, Scott in New Jersey. Take it away, Scotty.
3: Hi, George. Thank you for taking my call. I'd like to return the favor from all the information I learned on your show over the past 20 some odd years I've been listening.
0: Oh, thank you.
3: I have found a triple board certified doctor who specializes in cancer, who's got a 90% success rate, over 40,000 patients.
0: His name
3: is Dr. Gil Lederman. Yeah, wow.
0: Where's he based out of?
3: He's based out of Manhattan, New York, 1384 Broadway, and his phone number is 212-CHOICES. He's got a radio show that I listen to right before yours on WOR Radio every night of the week at midnight. If anybody wants to hear him, he's very interesting, almost as interesting as your show. My daughter's a cancer survivor, but not through him. She had traditional chemotherapy and radiation, and this was 19 years ago, and now I'm a grandfather.
0: That's great.
3: I have been trying to find a doctor like this Dr. Gil Lederman for years because my daughter suffered consequences both from the chemo and the radiation treatments, and I don't want anybody else to suffer through going through traditional therapies when this doctor exists. He's been in the field for like 30 plus years. His son is in the field, works with him, and his brother is in the same field and works with him in Manhattan. So I'm just trying to save lives of guests that have left this earth, like Nick Pope and other guests of yours who have had cancer, and anybody in the audience who knows anybody with cancer, they might want to relate their attention to this Dr. Gil Lederman and maybe listen to his show, maybe call in and get their help, much needed help, to survive cancer.
0: How's your daughter doing now?
3: She's doing great. I've got two grandchildren that I see all the time and love and have fun with. And if she ever has cancer again, she's going to see Dr. Gil Lederman.
0: But she beat it. That's the good part about it. That's fantastic. Thanks, Scotty. Tony in Maryland, take it away. Hi, Tony.
4: Hey, George. How you doing?
0: Great.
4: Sea Crane Radio, real quick, I heard a commercial during the break, and I remember, brought up a memory that years ago, I sent one of those radios to my dad in Puerto Rico, and during Hurricane Maria, he was out of power for 6 months, and that radio was a lifeline to him.
0: Well, that's great.
4: Yep. Real quick, I wanted to tell a story, and hopefully I can get your opinion as to what happened to me. This was 1994. I was a teenager. I grew up spoiled and rich, not financially, but with a lot of love and security.
0: Mm-hmm.
4: And out of nowhere, my parents separated and divorced. So I move in with my dad. We're living in an apartment, and one night I get woken up around 3 a.m. and there's a radio broadcast. I always slept with the radio next to me. And the radio broadcast was saying something a little bit scary. It was saying teenagers from a certain age, 13 to 18, have the highest risk for suicide. The problem was that the radio wasn't on. The broadcast was coming through. Happened to be 3 a.m.
0: Weird.
4: Yeah, very weird. So I grew up in church, and I was laying in bed face down, and I prayed immediately. I said, Lord, send down your angels to protect me. So as soon as I said that, George, something sunk me into the bed. Just this overwhelming power just held me down. My ears popped like if you're going in an airplane or a mountain or something like that.
0: Mm-hmm.
4: I heard a rushing noise. I heard a whole bunch of static. I didn't see anything. I tried to yell out to my dad because he was in the room next door, and nothing came out. And my voice was like dry. Nothing would come out. This lasted for a couple minutes, and then it went away. And it's never happened before, but I've always had that question. What happened? What was in that room that day, you know, that night?
0: And why? And it sounded like you had a little bit of sleep paralysis on you, but strange things happen at night, that's for sure. I'm glad you're okay. Let's go to Aaron in Found Valley, California. Aaron, go for it.
5: Hey, George, thank you. Hope you're having a great night.
0: I sure am.
5: I would never say that we never went to the moon. I wouldn't want to be punched in the face by Buzz Aldrin. I saw the SpaceX Trail launch tonight, earlier on Friday evening. A guest at our restaurant said that you could see the second stage separation firing, And I was thinking, do you think when

0: get there, you know, that we got there 50 years ago on the moon, that we were warned off, as it has been stated, with Neil Armstrong reportedly stating that there were saucers parked on the edge of the crater observing them. And then radio transmissions went silent. You know, five microphones. Thanks, George, for everything that you do.
1: Okay, Aaron. I don't think we were warned off. I don't think so. They may have seen something strange on the moon, but I don't think we were told not to go back or anything like that, or warned. I think the ETs would have helped us, and they want to see our progression and how quickly we advance. Let's go to Adam in Mississippi real fast. Adam, go for it.
2: Hey, George, it's just you and me. So your guest, Scotty Hollis, mentions Aaron Rodgers, and I feel like the guy could really win a Super Bowl before he retires. You know, on regards to PlayStation, they're ending their physical game copies as for the AT&T ending their copper wiring in a different route. And, you know, in the YouTube ad apocalypse, you know, that event cut millions of Americans off from Google AdSense, and that's what I believe created TikTok. And on regards to Elvis Presley's death, I think it was 1 month and 4 days later that he died, after it was released on July 12th. 1977 to August 16th.
1: Sure, strange case to be sure. 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
1: Click this link now to review my bank transfer. 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
2: NBC News Radio, I'm Jim Forbes. The Senate has scheduled a hearing to reconsider the nomination of Todd Blanche to be U.S. Attorney General. The Senate Judiciary Committee posted on its website Friday night that an executive business meeting has been scheduled for Tuesday to reconsider the stalled nomination. Donald Trump's former personal attorney has been serving as acting Attorney General, and the president has been pushing the Senate to make his job permanent. Blanche's nomination, however, has been stalled by some Republicans who are against a nearly $2 billion, quote, anti-weaponization fund proposed by Trump. And forecasters predict records will be broken across the West this weekend as an extreme heat dome turns up temperatures from Arizona to Montana. Southwest cities like Phoenix and Palm Springs could get close to 120 degrees on Saturday and Sunday. I'm Jim Forbes.
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1: Lows level off around 65. Overnight, under clear skies, winds out of the northwest, 10 to 15 miles an hour. High temperatures reach up to 82. Saturday, mainly sunny skies. Clear skies, Saturday night, lows around 64. Sunny skies and dry, Sunday and Monday, mid-80s, Sunday, upper 80s, by Monday. I'm staff meteorologist Ray Miller. Currently, 67.
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3: The common denominator among people that win with money is they budget. 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You don't accidentally become wealthy. Oops! 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
3: When discussing angels, guides, loved ones in the spiritual realm, you must include the direct voice medium, the late Hans Christian King, who passed away 7 years ago. We honor him tonight.
4: I want to hear that voice. Hi, Hans.
5: There you are.
4: There you are. How have you been?
5: I've been absolutely wonderful. Thank you for asking.
4: It's always great to hear your voice. My gosh.
5: Thank you. It's been a while.
4: Oh, my God. It has. I remember we had lunch. Yeah. Then I think you were on the show back in February of 2012, and then you joined the other side for a while and then came back from the spirit world or something.
5: I just needed a vacation.
4: Well, that's good.
5: Good to hear your voice, my friend, because I can hear you all the time. I can hear you every night.
4: That's right. Where are you living these days?
5: Well, believe it or not, I'm still in Asheville for half the year, and I'm in Mexico for the other half.
4: Oh, you are? Wow.
5: Yeah, I'll be leaving out of here. Well, I've had a home there now for 19 years. So
4: are you going to crawl over a wall when you come back, or what?
5: I don't think so.
4: Oh, my. Hans, I got to tell you, so much going on in this country over the years that we've last talked, but your new work, Guided, is fantastic. And I got it in two forms. I got it in the hardcover and the paperback.
5: Yeah, I think we sent you the galley, and then we sent you the paperback.
4: Yeah, we got both of them, so that's cool. And people
5: I'm very proud of it. It's probably one of the finest things that I've ever been able to bring forward from spirit to the public, and it's just, I think it's beautifully created, and I'm very, very proud of it. It took us 10 years.
4: Well, what was so amazing is I really didn't realize 60 years you've been doing this. Wow.
5: Yeah.
4: Michael,
5: yeah, since I was 12.
4: I was going to say, what were you, 10 years old when you started?
5: Just about 12. Yeah, and I'll be 74 on my next birthday.
4: How did this all happen for you?
5: You know, people always ask me that. It's a wonderful question, and my answer is I didn't know it wasn't. I always had it. I thought everybody had the same thing that I did. I didn't realize that I was not better then, but, you know, a little unique. And so I would talk to the spirit, and then, you know, they would say, tell so-and-so this or tell so-and-so that. I think when I really knew that spirit got their attention, when they told me one Christmas where my parents had hidden all the presents in the neighbor's garage. And I said, I know where those presents are. They're in so-and-so's garage. And he happened to be a policeman, is our next door. And they said, how could he know that? Well, I didn't, you see. I was told that. I myself can do nothing. I listen and I give the information out to the spirit. And that's what this book has enabled me to do. You know, this is 60 years accumulation of teachings and truths.
4: Are the same spirits that were with you then still with you now?
5: Absolutely. Now, it's a very good question, because, George, what they do from time to time, based on who the client is, some are gifted a little better with working with this kind of a situation or that kind of a situation. Most often they join together in giving a statement to someone with all of their intentions to bring everything into it. One particular guidance, Sebastian, is my main guide. I've had him since I was 3 years of age. And they really have a contingency and a plan for everything in your life, because they have the other half of your blueprint. You know, they have a copy in the spirit, and you have your copy, which was stapled to your behind when you were born.
4: Can we move and alter these events in our lives based on what spirits would tell us?
5: One of the great gifts that the universe gives us is free will. And while the lessons remain the same, George, how you go about getting there can be altered to suit any way that you want. And spirit will help you if you say, no, I really like doing it this way. Even though they may have had it planned this way, they will go over here and listen to you and do it your way. And, you know, in case you fall on your face, they have that contingency plan to come along and bail you out of it. But, yeah, you can, you know, if people always say, well, can you change your dharma? Well, one of the things you do with changing your dharma is be conscious of everything that comes out of your mouth. Be conscious of how you treat other people, because you're literally compounding your dharma. You're not careful.
4: Well, and we are at a time period right now, Hans. It's worse, I think, than what it was 5 years ago when we last talked, and even before.
5: I absolutely agree with you. I'm utterly amazed. I'm not going to get into politics. I don't do that. But I am utterly amazed at what is happening to certain parts of the world.
4: I mean, you look at the big picture. So what is the big picture for us?
5: Well,
4: over the next 5 or 10 years.
5: All right. I hope everybody can hear this. This sounds kind of corny, but it's true. You cannot shine the dark and the light. The light will always prevail, even though it may get pitch black. The light will pierce the dark always. It always has. It always will. But man's inhumanity to his fellow man is shocking. That's the only... You know, the only thing I can say is when you live outside of this country, you see how, when you look back and you watch the news and you look back, you see how divided the country is. You see how angry people are. And it will change. That's a guaranteed fact. It will change.
4: For the better.
5: Oh, absolutely.
4: That's
5: good. Absolutely. Because if I thought that this is what there was, I'd have been out of here years ago. I know better.
4: We're coming up to a season, the Christmas time, which one of my favorite times. And I always remember, Hans, the book, It's a Wonderful, the movie, It's a Wonderful Life, Jimmy Stewart. And there were so many messages in that movie. If you really looked at the movie.
5: Right. Very subtle, some of them.
4: Yep. And it reminds me a lot about you and your teachings, because... You know, you have preached, and I don't mean in a ministerial role, but you have preached the goodness of humanity,
5: yes.
4: I think, as long as I've known you, and I got to believe way before that. Am I right?
5: Yes. I believe in the goodness of humanity because I know that each one of us is a representative of the Great Spirit. Each one of us are just... I like to say we're just baby angels having a human experience. I'm sure you've heard but in different ways. But we're just baby angels having a human experience, so that we, our source, our resource, which is part of what this book is about, tells us how to go back and connect with that resource and learn that we're not alone. But the media, and George, I'm going to get myself in trouble here, but I think social media needs to be redirected towards a lot more good than what it is doing to them.
4: Oh, I think you're right. Absolutely.
5: Especially the children. Yeah. I'm very concerned for the children, to be very honest with you. I'm going to be doing a book for children down the road here. I have to say, give a shout-out to Simon & Schuster. They have absolutely been wonderful to me.
4: Good publishers.
5: Yeah, they are just absolute angels for me. I'm very grateful for all they have done.
4: And speaking of angels, are spirit guides angels, or is that something else?
5: Yes. No, no. Angels, you know, the good book says that God will send the angels to take charge over you. You know, so there's angels in England where I found out exactly who I was and what I did. They're called guides, okay? I have what's called in English controls. Controls are the guides that help me to help the others. One thing I'd like everybody to know that no matter how dark it looks, they have an avenue out of it. No matter what it looks like, I don't care what it looks like, there is a way that you can bring yourself back into your own light, reconnect with your own source. Because we've lost our connection, George. I'm sure
4: yeah.
5: you believe that.
4: Oh,
5: we've
4: yeah.
5: We've lost our connection to source. And what the book is about, what my life has been about, is reminding people who they really are. See, I learned a long time ago from Spirit that who someone was and their behavior are entirely two different things.
4: Well, I think we've also lost our way.
5: We have. We've absolutely lost our way. We've gotten so far away from truth, so far away from kindness, from generosity of heart, generosity of spirit. You know, when I travel and I go to other countries, I see what we would consider the poorest of the poor. They're always smiling, George.
4: Yeah.
5: They're always smiling. They're always happy. How are you, Mr. King, today? These people don't have 25 cents. But that's not where their happiness comes from.
4: They're happy inside.
5: They're happy inside. And that's what I'm talking about. Returning people to their source will make an enormous difference. As you know, I've seen over 60,000 people, George, in one-hour sessions, half-hour sessions, 60,000. And I have watched the consistency that the truth of Spiritism has in their life. Their fears disappear. Their anger disappears. When they understand that they're not here by accident, but by design, and what the heck is the design? Well, that's part of my work. We show you what the design is for you, and that's what the book is about, so we can reach more people and help explain it to them.
4: As a direct voice medium, do you also get a lot of spirits coming to you saying, I need to get this word out? I need people
5: Absolutely.
4: To understand this?
5: Absolutely.
4: How does that happen?
5: I have a certain channel that I go to, and I leave myself available for where they may be coming from. So I don't just work daily with individuals. I also work with world events. And so the spirit comes to me and tells me, I'm just one of many. I'm sure you're one of the same as I am. And they come to you and they say, you know, this is important to us. See if you can add a positive voice to this or add a positive voice. As I remember when they were tearing down the Berlin Wall, Spirit was very involved with that.
4: Mm-hmm.
5: I think I talked to you at lunch about that.
4: Right.
5: And so... That's why I think your show does such an incredible job. It's because it shines many lights on one subject. So if somebody doesn't look at it this way, they might look at it that way. And so you bring these different people and authors and professionals on board to help people to see what can be. I am not a conspiracy theorist. I have friends that are, and I love them to pieces, but I'm personally not. I believe, from working with Spirit this long, that the master plan is so huge that the light governs the master plan. Therefore, we cannot fail. But our mind chatter, I'll be known when I pass over one of these days, and hopefully not too soon, but when I pass over, I will be known for discussing the mind chatter. I said on a show, George, you know, 3 or 4 years ago, a TV show, they asked me what I thought the most destructive force in the universe is. So I said human mind chatter.
4: Well, there's no doubt. Yeah.
5: And when we learn to control human mind chatter, we learn to control anger, hatred, greed, and open ourselves up to all the possibilities that are there for humanity.
4: What?
5: We are basically a good people.
4: Why do you think the hatred and everything that's going on right now has magnified itself so much since 5-10 years ago?
5: There is a huge dividing line between, and I've said this now for at least 5 years, if we don't get the inequality in income, in health care, in care period, if we don't get that adjusted down from where the top 1 or 10%, whatever, is raking in all the money and the middle class is getting nothing and the poor people are getting even less, then at some point you're going

0: to have anger. That anger will lead to some kind of a revolution, and I think that's exactly what you see happening now.
1: I call it this divide between the haves and the have-nots.
0: Absolutely, George, absolutely. And it has brought down other great empires. We need to be aware, and we need to be careful.
1: Say what you will about Saudi Arabia, and boy, there's lots of things
0: to say.
1: They at least know the secret to keep their little kingdom going and keep the sheiks of Saudi Arabia, the Al Sauds, in power, because they do distribute a lot of the wealth to the people of Saudi Arabia.
0: The same in Abu Dhabi and the United Arab Emirates. They take the wealth and they share it with their people.
1: Call it buying them off, whatever you want to call it.
0: I don't care what it is, but it raises the quality, George, of the human beings in the kingdoms. We don't do that here. We let...
1: I think in Alaska...
0: Yeah.
1: They,
0: well, Alaska shares its oil revenue.
1: That's right. Isn't that amazing?
0: Yeah. They cut a check for every legal resident of the state of
1: Alaska.
0: Alaska, thank you.
1: We should do that here as a nation.
0: We have the money to do it. It's not that we don't have the money. We have the money. And but I have been a big champion of social injustice. I think injustice, allowing poor people to exist in our nation at 40-some million, is unexplainable to the rest of the world. We can't explain ourselves.
1: And they're homeless.
0: I was taking a taxi ride the other day to the airport in Cancun, and a taxi driver, a fellow by the name of Jose, he said to me, "Can I ask you, sir, a question?"
1: And he was Mexican?
0: He was Mexican. He was driving the taxi. And he says, "Why are the people in your country so afraid of everything?" He said, "For heaven's sakes, who's coming to get you?" He said, "I was visiting in your country," he said, "with my wife and daughter." He said, "We took her to Disneyland."

I never knew there were aliens on my roof. I got shadow people, and they're living in my basement. Got a

For Dan Galante, Tom Danheiser, Adam Thompson, Lex Lonehood, Sean LaDesor, Alec Fernandez, Sue Tricus, George Knapp, Tim Banal, and Richard Serrett, Lisa Garr, I'm George Norrie, somewhere out there on Coast to Coast AM.

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7: NBC News Radio, I'm Jim Forbes. The Senate has scheduled a hearing to reconsider the nomination of Todd Blanche to be U.S. Attorney General. The Senate Judiciary Committee posted on its website Friday night that an executive business meeting has been scheduled for Tuesday to reconsider the stalled nomination. Donald Trump's former personal attorney has been serving as acting attorney general, and the president has been pushing the Senate to make his job permanent. Blanche's nomination, however, has been stalled by some Republicans who are against a nearly $2 billion, quote, anti-weaponization fund proposed by Trump. Forecasters predict records will be broken across the West this weekend as an extreme heat dome turns up temperatures from Arizona to Montana. Southwest cities like Phoenix and Palm Springs could get close to 120 degrees on Saturday and Sunday, and Death Valley could hit 126. The extreme heat risk could affect up to 40 million people across the western states into the plains of North Dakota. Democratic Senator Chris Van Hollen is declining to say whether he supports fellow Democrat Chuck Schumer to stay on as Senate Minority Leader. Liz Warner has the story.
8: Senator Van Hollen says his focus is on the 2026 midterm elections. When he was asked twice about Schumer's future, the Maryland Democrat said the party should wait to see what voters decide. The comments come as some polls are suggesting Democratic voters are divided over whether party leadership should remain the same or embrace new ideas. The uncertainty also comes as several Democratic candidates have stopped short of endorsing Schumer for another term as Senate Minority Leader.
7: And former New York Congressman George Santos is settling another scandal by writing a $35,000 check to the Commodity Futures Trading Commission. Santos was expelled from Congress in 2023. I'm Jim Forbes.
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9: Lows level off around 65. Overnight, under clear skies, winds out of the northwest, 10 to 15 miles an hour. High temperatures reach up to 82. Saturday, mainly sunny skies. Clear skies, Saturday night, lows around 64. Sunny skies and dry, Sunday and Monday, mid-80s. Sunday, upper 80s by Monday. I'm staff meteorologist Ray Miller. Currently, 67.
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16: The Political Double Haters. I'm Gordon Deal with Nicole Murray. Thanks for spending part of your weekend with us. Here's what's coming up this hour.
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17: 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We'll have details.
16: And the souvenir you may have never considered while on a cruise.
18: Well, there are a wide range of entertainment activities on board, but one of them is an art auction. Art auctions often on land are, you know, reserved for art collectors or folks who are pretty serious about buying art and have done so in the past. And these really open up art auctions and art buying in that way to a wider audience.
16: Nathan Diller at USA Today on curated art collections and live auctions while at sea. Voters disgusted with both parties could send Republicans packing in November, but that won't bring much satisfaction. So says Rick Newman at the Pinpoint Press, who says this group does, however, have some growing clout. Rick, explain.
19: So I love the concept of the double haters, and just to define who they are, they're people who dislike both political parties,

0: And surveys show that the portion of people, Americans, saying they are double haters is the highest it's ever been. It's 26% of people in polls say, yeah, I don't like either party. And that correlates with what we're seeing with people who are saying they're independents rather than Republicans or Democrats. That is also at a record high. And it's not surprising. I mean, neither party is doing what voters want. I mean, voters want rational, pragmatic action to get prices down. They're struggling with health care that has been too expensive and too hard to get for 30 years, even with the Affordable Care Act. And that's not what we get out of Washington for the most part. Mostly we just get a lot of fighting, dueling press conferences. So voters are very frustrated. They're taking this out. I mean, what they usually do is they take it out on the incumbent party. So that's the Republicans right now. And it looks like double haters are really going to vote against the Republicans because they just don't like this where the country is right now.
1: Are double haters independents necessarily?
0: There's certainly some overlap. But there are more people who say they're independent than say they are double haters. And I think the difference is probably that a lot of people who say that they are independents, that they don't belong to a political party, a lot of them are aligned with one of the parties. So they're close to being a Democrat or close to being a Republican. And I think double haters just really don't like any party. And they might be people who've never even, registered with a party. I think there certainly are a lot of young people among the double haters who've just never been involved in traditional politics, and they look at the situation in the country and say, this is a total mess. Why would I want to sign up with either one of these organizations?
1: We're speaking with Rick Newman, founder of The Pinpoint Press. His piece is called The Double Haters Guide to the Midterm Elections, and he's talking about those who dislike both Republicans and Democrats. Is there a risk, I guess, for either party that some of these folks become apolitical and sit things out and don't vote at all?
0: I think it depends how aggravated people are, and people are aggravated. So, we do not have high levels of voter participation compared with some other countries, but we have had high turnout in recent elections relative to where we've been in the past. And Gordon, you can find the problems in the data. One problem that I don't think voters sort of can always pinpoint exactly what the problem is. But when you look at what's happened with wealth inequality, which we've talked about before, the rich keep getting richer and the gap between the rich and the rest keeps getting bigger. And there just are not enough Americans participating in what is really tremendous wealth creation in the United States. I mean, our economy is strong. Stock market is going bonkers. There's all this new money and wealth being created, and it's just not getting spread around enough. That is an ongoing problem. That has been a problem for 30, maybe even 40 years. That's been getting worse, and nobody's coming up with any solutions to this. And now we have artificial intelligence that maybe is going to make that gap even larger because, I mean, it's going to be the tech overlords and, who are going to make all the money off of AI, and the rest of us are going to be wondering, what are we supposed to do with it?
1: If Republicans get voted out in November, explain why disappointment awaits, Rick.
0: I mean, we're going to have split government. That's the best scenario is we're going to have, from a double hater perspective, is we have split government. That means mostly nothing gets done. So if Democrats control just one house of Congress, they will be able to block Republican legislation and block Trump's legislative agenda, but they won't be able to do anything. And again, people want help with health care that's too expensive and too hard to get. Housing is too expensive. Gasoline now because of the Iran war, food prices have gone up and stayed up. And there's just not going to be anything coming out of Washington. So if you fast forward to 2028, I think Republicans will still be considered the incumbent party because they will have the White House. And it's just going to be, again, throw the bums out mentality, which is what has happened since 2016. I mean, that is what every election has been. We just don't like the guy in charge. Let's try somebody else. And the new guy comes in. He doesn't fix anything. And we try somebody else.
1: Thanks, Rick. Rick Newman, founder of The Pinpoint Press. Coming up next on This Weekend, the health secrets held in your mouth.

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9: Thanks for joining us. Your mouth may reveal exceptional details about your health and the diseases that shape how you age. Laura Landreau, contributor to the Wall Street Journal, says to better understand those connections, scientists are studying how issues that start in the mouth may contribute to chronic inflammation elsewhere in the body. Laura, what have you found?
10: Well, you know, the problem is really that inflammation in the body is something that's linked to so many problems that we have. So many diseases of aging, diseases of heredity, cancer, diabetes, heart disease. And the mouth, which a lot of people probably don't realize, is actually a source of that inflammation. The gum disease that people get, periodontitis, and you'd be surprised how many people have it. Those bacteria, it's not that they're marching around your body causing disease. It's that what they're doing is they're triggering your immune system to respond. And in turn, that causes this kind of chronic and systemic inflammation that leads to other diseases. So that's the connection that scientists are really trying to dig into. They're not going to say that your gum disease is going to cause your diabetes or your heart disease, but they are linking this inflammation to that disease process. So the idea is to, A, not gum, you know, get gum disease in the first place, but then really, you know, try to figure out how to scale it back, how to prevent it from recurring once it's treated. And those are the challenges.
9: Jeez. All right. So this periodontitis, how popular is it among us?
10: Well, you know, all those things they've always told you about, you know, brushing and flossing, boy, you know, you really have to do it. And I think the CDC says nearly half of all adults that are 30 years and older have some form of periodontitis, and that the most serious type of gum disease. Now, people often start out with gingivitis, and then if it isn't taken care of, it progresses to that. But, you know, the older you get, you know, close to 60% of those 65 or older have some level of this disease. And that's just when you're vulnerable to all these conditions, you know, that can dramatically affect how long you live. And even if you're not living, you know, a shorter lifespan, you're not maybe going to be as healthy if you have all these diseases.
9: Speaking of the 65 and older crowd, this could be problematic for another reason, and that's that there is essentially no dental care insurance, right?
10: No, I mean, and that's what these experts are warning about. You know, there's studies that actually show how much better people do. Like, for example, if you're put into the hospital, if you've had a dental check before you've gotten to the hospital and any issues have been addressed, that you might not have as bad of an outcome as if they hadn't been addressed. And I think there's probably enough evidence of this from studies that people have done that people are now really advocating to get some of that dental coverage in there.
9: We're speaking with Laura Landreau, contributor to the Wall Street Journal. The story is called Your Mouth Could Hold the Secrets to a Longer and Healthier Life. Another hurdle in all this, record systems. What, we're not sharing, the doctors aren't sharing info with one another?
10: Well, you know, we all know that everybody now has an electronic medical record, pretty much everybody. You've got your MyChart, you've got your doctor's portal. But dentists and doctors have always tended to keep separate types of records. In fact, dentists and doctors, as you know, have also had separate training, and they weren't ever in great coordination with each other. And I think one of the pushes is now to get them to coordinate better, and they feel that a shared electronic medical record is one way to do that. And there's actually one company out in, I think it's based in Henderson, Nevada, called PDS. And they, you know, they have business and administrative support services for a lot of dental and primary care practices. And they all use that Epic health system that's very popular. And so what they're trying to do with their practices, and they're also working with dental schools like the University of Michigan, is to have dental and medical providers really collaborate around that shared patient record. And patients, too, could see both their records together and maybe learn something about how better oral care could help them with their diabetes or their heart disease.
9: Yeah. And that PDS, that's not the only company kind of, I don't know if they've been in this space, but there are startups getting in this space, correct?
10: Well, a lot of the startups they're looking at the therapeutics, you know. First of all, obviously, AI is always in the middle of everything now. And, you know, they're looking at AI to analyze all this data that's coming out of patients' mouths. You know, looking at, you know, developing things like smart dental filling materials and looking at ways they can read x-rays more carefully and get a broader idea of what's being shown.
9: Thanks, Laura. Laura Landreau, contributor to the Wall Street Journal. Coming up next on This Weekend, an unusual souvenir on a cruise.
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9: Let's spend some time with us. A typical cruise ship comes with various activities and shops that consumers can take advantage of, but there may be one that you missed that may be worth your while. Here's this weekend's Nicole Murray.
13: The cruise souvenir you never considered. Here to discuss, USA Today reporter Nathan Diller. So what event should cruisegoers consider attending?
14: Sure. So cruise passengers may not always realize that there are a wide range of entertainment activities on board, but one of them is an art auction. Art auctions often on land are, you know, reserved for art collectors or folks who are pretty serious about buying art and have done so in the past. And these really open up art auctions and art buying in that way to a wider audience, and something that you can do as part of your vacation activities.
13: Now, I know Disney offers something a little different than the typical art auction. Can you explain?
14: Yes, in Disney's case, they and a few other cruise lines don't offer the traditional art auctions. They have instead Disney kiosks where you can go and look through the art that's available, and you can choose it, purchase it at a merchandise stand, and then have it shipped to your home. So it's a little bit more private, perhaps, and a sort of more individual process on Disney Cruise Line ships, but you certainly can still buy art while you're on vacation there.
13: Awesome. Now, how do cruises curate the art on their ships?
14: So cruise lines have a different approaches to curation of their art. Some ships are really building the art around the identity of the ship. I was on a ship called Norwegian Luna earlier this year, and they have sort of a celestial moon theme throughout the ship. So they've got a sculpture of a moon out on one of the outer decks. They have a mural on the hull that has constellations built into it. So you really are getting a sense of the Luna name through the design. Some other ships are really trying to curate a gallery feel on board. So Regent Seven Seas Cruises, which is a luxury line, really takes great pains to curate the collections of art on each one of their ships. They're unique to that ship. They have Picassos on display, and they boast the only Fabergé egg on display at sea permanently. So things like that that you're not going to necessarily see anywhere else and that are really unique, they really enhance the experience, according to Regent.
13: So how does these typical art auctions itself typically work?
14: So typically they are going to be held in one of the venues on board, you'll typically maybe see a gallery as you're walking through the ship, and you'll be bidding on different pieces with a paddle or using other visual cues. One of the big draws often is some of the complimentary refreshments, so you might see complimentary champagne, and it's just kind of a fun activity. One passenger I spoke to said that she really wasn't super serious about buying any of the art. She was just kind of there for the free mimosas, and as she was there, she realized that one of the pieces she'd seen on the ship that caught her eye was available, and so she decided to buy it. So it may be a type of environment where you're not expecting to buy something, but you kind of get caught up in the fun of it, and then take something home.
13: Does this mean any piece of art that you see on a cruise ship is typically for sale?
14: Not necessarily. So it's definitely good to not assume that every piece you see is available to purchase. You can always ask cruise line crew members, and they'll be able to tell you. Sometimes they will be. Sometimes, you know, pieces, for instance, the passenger I spoke to had seen a piece upstairs on the ship that she was able to purchase through the auctioneer that spoke to her, but it doesn't mean that all pieces are available the same way, and especially in some of those cases where you have those really high-end, one-of-a-kind collector's pieces, those often are going to be part of the permanent collection on the ship, so those usually wouldn't be for sale.
13: Now, is there any charitable angle with these auctions?
14: So if Carnival Cruise Line, for instance, partners with St. Jude's to donate a portion of the proceeds from those art auctions to childhood cancer research. So there are instances like that, and there sometimes are also tax benefits for the customer depending on where they are when they're buying the art, where they live. Sometimes the tax structure is a little bit more favorable for those pieces when you're importing them back home. So that's something else to keep in mind. If you're thinking about buying art anyway, you might want to do it on a ship.
9: That's this weekend's Nicole Murray with travel reporter Nathan Diller at USA Today. Coming up next on This Weekend, adult children facing tough.
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16: NBC News Radio, I'm Jim Forbes. The Senate has scheduled a hearing to reconsider the nomination of Todd Blanche to be U.S. Attorney General. The Senate Judiciary Committee posted on its website Friday night that an executive business meeting has been scheduled for Tuesday to reconsider the stalled nomination. Donald Trump's former personal attorney has been serving as acting Attorney General, and the president has been pushing the Senate to make his job permanent. Blanche's nomination, however, has been stalled by some Republicans who are against a nearly $2 billion, quote, anti-weaponization fund proposed by Trump. And forecasters predict records will be broken across the West this weekend as an extreme heat dome turns up temperatures from Arizona to Montana. Southwest cities like Phoenix and Palm Springs could get close to 120 degrees on Saturday and Sunday. I'm Jim Forbes.
7: Here's your updated WIBW forecast from the Certified Transmission Weather Center.
17: Lows level off around 65 overnight under clear skies. Winds out of the northwest 10 to 15 miles an hour.
18: High temperatures reach up to 82. Saturday, mainly sunny skies. Clear skies, Saturday night, lows around 64. Sunny skies and dry, Sunday and Monday, mid-80s, Sunday, upper 80s by Monday. I'm staff meteorologist Ray Miller. Right now, it's 66 degrees.
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9: Thanks for spending time with us. Gordon Deal with Nicole Murray. Coming up this half hour, the silence tax at work. Also, when Disney is not the happiest place on earth. And a 53-year-old message in a bottle. We'll have that story in about 20 minutes. How far is too far when it comes to keeping an aging parent safe? No one is comfortable with deception, especially involving loved ones. But what if it avoids a health crisis or a legal battle that would pit child against parent? Are there exceptions, say, when dementia is involved? Claire Ensberry, Turning Points columnist at the Wall Street Journal, is here to explore. Claire, take us through it.
21: Adult children who are caring for their elderly parents, they want to live at home. They refuse to leave. They may refuse in-home care. They say, we're fine, we can handle everything. But then when they start having cognitive decline or some sort of dementia, and in this case, the couple did have dementia, so they just were not capable of making, you know, that decision of how they would be safe. So the daughter took it into her own hands. And I just think there's a lot of adult kids who are trying to, you know, walk this really fine line of respecting their parents' wishes and wanting them to be able to maintain their independence and just seeing that, you know, they're neglecting themselves and they're really not safe.
9: Yeah. You seem to draw a line here to a certain extent, or maybe others did in your story about dementia versus, say, physical limitations for aging adults.
21: Right. And the woman here said if her parents realized or if they had physical limitations, like they clearly could not walk up and down the steps, she really thinks they would have moved on their own. But they really they just didn't have the capacity to make, you know, a decision. And it really gets outside of the ability of someone with dementia to determine what is safe and to ensure their own physical safety. And they're kind of entrusting their family caregiver, whether that's stated or not, to do that.
9: We're speaking with Claire Ensberry. She writes the Turning Points column for the Wall Street Journal. This piece is about how millions of adult children are facing these agonizing decisions when their parents can no longer care for themselves. Before we get into the Noni Haystack example that you wrote about, discuss, I guess, how you're supposed to plan. Because as somebody said in the story, you end up failing to plan is planning to fail.
21: Right. And, you know, the idea is you talk early. These are not conversations people want to have because they don't want to admit that there's going to be a point where they can't do it. But you need to have the conversations early before any sort of health crisis hits or, you know, cognitive decline sets in. And you have to have, this is not just a one-time conversation because situations change. You know, this may be my plan for today, but you need plans B and C. And you got to talk to your kids. And, you know, it's also up to people in their 50s and 60s to start thinking about, all right, what is going to be my plan? I'm fine now. I don't want to think about that, but it's probably going to happen if we're fortunate.

0: enough to live long. Where are we going to go? We don't want to be a burden on our kids, so let's make a plan so it's not all on them.
1: Thanks, Claire. Claire Ensberry, she writes the Turning Points column for the Wall Street Journal. Coming up next on This Weekend, the tax you pay for being silent at work.

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8: The silence tax, you know, as I call it, is basically it's what a company pays when employees don't speak up about what's going on. I mean, it's an invisible tax. 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But let's say a nurse catches a mistake before a medication error occurs. We call that a near miss. You know, nobody was harmed, but if that nurse doesn't feel comfortable talking about it, sharing it with a manager, let's say 6 months later, that same problem might pop up again and really harm a patient. So I think what we find is the thing that drives the silence is management. It's not the employee's fault. It's what some call an iron fist style of management. When leaders are demanding, they don't allow dissent. So employees learn, you know, keep your head down, try not to get noticed, and problems fester. There's a real cost. There was a recent survey of about 4,000 employees that estimated this cost nationally. This cost

0: cost of poor management, as they called it. More than $500 billion a year in the U.S. That's from employees leaving, it's lost productivity, it's poor quality. I think that number might actually be higher because, you know, again, this tax, unfortunately, you know, it never really shows up directly on an income statement, but I think it's real.
1: Wow. What do you do when you feel like you can't speak up? I guess it doesn't say much about your manager, I guess.
0: Yeah, and you know, I think a lot of times employees either blame themselves or leaders blame their employees for not speaking up. I mean, I think it really is a function of culture. You know, instead of lecturing people just to be more brave, it's really important for leaders to create an environment where people do feel like speaking up is not only safe, but effective. So, you know, I think it wouldn't help to go complaining to management that, you know, nobody listens to me. They're probably not going to listen to that. But, you know, you can try to bring up something on a small scale. You know, go to your manager, one person you can trust, and be specific about saying, well, you know, here's something that happened yesterday. Here's what I think we can do about it, and see what happens. You know, if you get brushed off, you know, sadly, you know, it's going to reinforce, well, maybe it's not worth your time to speak up. You might want to try to transfer to find a different manager, or again, this is a big reason why people leave organizations, to try to find a place where they can speak up, where they can contribute, you know, to making things better. I think that's something most people really do want to be a part of.
1: We're speaking with Mark Graben, management consultant, also author of a book called The Silence Tax, How Leaders Drive Out Fear and Futility. Do we not do a good enough job of training our managers these days?
0: Generally, I would say no, we don't. Well, you know, I think there's, you know, a common problem across different industries where high performing individuals get rewarded by being put into management. And that's just not a good fit or a good role. You know, some people have the self-awareness who, you know, that say, look, I want a promotion, but I don't want to manage people. So, you know, a lot of times companies rely on hiring MBAs. I have an MBA, so I'm not going to badmouth it, but you know, that teaches a lot of business practices, but it doesn't necessarily make someone a great leader. So I've seen organizations, including hospitals, dedicate more time to teaching managers, you know, kind of practical skills of how to help people feel safe to speak up. We can't just demand that people speak up. We can't declare something to be a safe space. You know, I've seen some really effective training where an airline pilot was working with a team in a hospital, and you've got to set the expectation, or have surgeons or executives set the expectation that, you know, we want employees to speak up, but then when people do, you have to absolutely reward it. And, you know, that airline pilot was teaching like a simple way to speak up. It was really four steps. You know, you address the person by name, you say, I have a concern, then you state what the concern is, and you make a recommendation about what to do. So, you know, if you tell your manager or a surgeon in an operating room, I have a concern, the answer shouldn't be, well, no, you don't. That should be the starting point to figuring out what we can do to actually prevent a problem from occurring.
1: Thanks, Mark. Mark Graben. Again, the book is called The Silence Tax, How Leaders Drive Out Fear and Futility. Coming up next on This Weekend, hacks for app scrolling for rides at Disney.
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7: Ready for the weekend? We're here to get it started. 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
8: Glad you could join us. Since Disney introduced lightning lanes in 2021, debate has raged over whether letting people pay for shorter waits is good crowd management or nickel and diming. One thing is certain, to have the best experience, at least one person in every party needs to be the theme park equivalent of a designated driver. It's a story by Ben Fritz, entertainment industry reporter at the Wall Street Journal. Ben, what did you find?
9: Well, I found that for the most popular version of the lightning lane, you need to make reservations throughout the day. It's not like you just go get on the short line. It requires a lot of interaction with the app. If you really want to maximize it, there's all sorts of tricks to sort of game the app, get yourself the best times. But here's the thing about it. It requires a lot of time on your phone. So you walk around Disneyland now, you see people just like staring at their phones and they're not noticing Cinderella's Castle or Main Street or the princesses because they're making and revising their ride reservations in the Lightning Lane app all day.
8: Jeez. One of the people you profiled was this Carrie Bart from Colorado, who you caught up with in Disneyland there in Anaheim. I mean, she got three kids in tow and then scrolling on the phone trying to maximize. I mean, was she enjoying herself?
9: I mean, I think she, you know, like a lot of people say, it's a mixed bag. I noticed Carrie because she was right at the entrance. And you walk into Disneyland, you go down what they call Main Street USA, and it's like this kind of 1950s idealistic version of America. And it's your first, supposed to start getting immersed in a different world. And she was pushing her twin stroller, holding her sort of oldest kid's hand with one of her hands and had her head buried in her phone on the other hand. Because if you want to get a good reservation, you have to do it the moment you pass through the gates when you're allowed to start. So she was doing it. And I was like, you just missed Main Street USA. And she was like, yeah, she definitely didn't like that. But she was like, it is better than having to go wait in a long line. You know? So it's a trade-off. It's like you miss a lot of stuff, but then you don't spend an hour waiting in line.
8: Jeez. We're speaking with Ben Fritz, entertainment industry reporter at the Wall Street Journal. The story is called Disney is the Happiest Place on Earth Unless You're the Designated Scroller. Some of the hacks you mentioned in your piece, like slots or stacking. How does that stuff work?
9: So Disney Slots, which is the one I tried, is this method where after you make a reservation, you can say you want to revise it. And because often what happens is other people are revising reservations. So maybe you made a reservation for a ride 3 hours from now, but then you keep telling the app, I want to revise it. And then you refresh the time, which is just, you know, pull down on your phone like in any app and then it refreshes.

0: the information. If somebody else canceled, suddenly there might be an earlier time available that the app will show you. So the trick is you just keep pulling the screen down and refreshing the times over and over and over and over. And eventually an earlier time might pop up. And I tried that and I went, you know, I originally had a reservation on Space Mountain at like noon, and then I got a new time at like 9:30. So it worked, but I had to refresh the app like a couple of dozen times. Oh,
1: goodness. And then what's stacking?
0: Stacking, some other people do, is they make their reservations first thing in the morning. You only make a reservation usually like a few hours out. And then they keep providing them to be later in the day so that they have their best reservations are all on top of each other in the mid to late afternoon, like 2, 3, 4 o'clock, because those are often the busiest times at the park right after lunch. So they want to have all their reservations for that time. And then in the morning, they wait on the lines, which tend to be shorter than they are in the afternoon. So they're also kind of, that's not how the system is intended to work, but it's another workaround to for people to maximize their personal value.
1: Thanks, Ben. Ben Fritz, entertainment industry reporter at the Wall Street Journal. Coming up next on This Weekend, Lost and Found, a 53-year-old message in a bottle.

0: Hi, we're the Goo Goo Dolls. We're fortunate that we can give our daughters everything they need to grow and learn. 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
8: Thanks for joining us. Allie Spencer received a bittersweet memory of her late younger sister last month. She was recently reunited with a message in a bottle that they wrote nearly 53 years ago when they were both kids in New Jersey.

0: Eventually, Ms. Spencer heard about the discovery after Cowderman posted about it on Facebook. They started swapping messages. She told WPVI Television that remembering the childhood prank brought back special memories about her sister, who had studied theater, gotten married, and continued creative pursuits like photography and jewelry making. That'll do it for this hour. For Nicole Murray, I'm Gordon Deal. 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
3: NBC News Radio, I'm Jim Forbes. The Senate has scheduled a hearing to reconsider the nomination of Todd Blanche to be U.S. Attorney General. The Senate Judiciary Committee posted on its website Friday night that an executive business meeting has been scheduled for Tuesday to reconsider the stalled nomination. Donald Trump's former personal attorney has been serving as acting attorney general, and the president has been pushing the Senate to make his job permanent. Passports featuring President Trump's face will now be offered by the State Department at application events across the country. The passport shows Trump leaning over the Resolute desk and is being offered as a limited edition to commemorate America's 250th anniversary. The State Department started issuing the passports in early July to people who applied in person at the Washington, D.C. Passport Agency. This week, the agency announced they are making an additional 250,000 passports in response to an overwhelming demand. The state of Delaware tops the list for tipping. Mark Mayfield has a story.
4: The restaurant app Toast analyzed transactions from their 171,000 locations to find the best and worst states when it comes to the tips that customers leave at full-service and quick-service restaurants. In the first quarter of this year, the average tip in the first state was slightly more than 22% overall, the highest in the nation. West Virginia came in second with an average of 21%, and New Hampshire came in third at just over 20%. California, dead last, with a combined tipping average of 17.3%. I'm Mark Mayfield.
3: And the NYPD is now using drones for shark patrols along city beaches. The drones will help New York police spot sharks and give lifeguards a heads up before they get too close to swimmers. There were 16 sightings off Rockaway Beach between July 1st and July 4th. I'm Jim Forbes.
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5: High temperatures reach up to 82 today under mainly sunny skies, northerly winds, 10 to 20 miles an hour. Tonight, lows dip down to about 64. Ample sunshine expected. Tomorrow, high temperatures reach up to 86. Dry with temperatures near average Monday and Tuesday, and highs from the upper 80s to the low 90s. I'm staff meteorologist Ray Miller, currently 66.
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0: enterprise of family farming in the focus here. This week's version of the American Family Farmer. I'm Doug Steffen with a dairy focus. Much of the discussion will be at the behest of a gentleman who has a farm, is doing a lot of the things that I was doing on my dairy farm to a point. So let's get into dairying, because there is a lot of focus. There ought to be trying to find signs of hope in the milk market or doing different things. This program is geared to American family farmers. I guess I don't define, somebody sent me a note the other day and said, you don't define the family farmer well enough. I know what it means. It's not too helpful. I'm a family farmer, and I know who I am, and I know what I'm doing, and I try to present on the program people who not necessarily have the same philosophy, but who are in business, who represent what is a tradition in American farming. I am a traditionalist. I like the feel of being on the tractor. I like the feel of being out in the open. It's a great meditative state, frankly, that I get myself into. There is so many problems, though. Sometimes it's worrisome. Yesterday I was on the tractor for 4 or 5 hours, and I started thinking about things, and, you know, you get into this, okay, how are we going to pay this bill, or how are we going to do that job? And you can get yourself stuck there. I think you have to have certain faith in your abilities. And our job here is to underscore what your, find your abilities and to stay with them. The idea of not only supporting family farmers and the people who are running farm businesses, but the locavore movement. The locavore, these are the people who use our product, who like what we produce. They're the ones that we pay the most attention to. And we are here to talk about what grows, what you eat, why you make the food choices you do. That's part of what we focus on. So following the passion. I was speaking of passion. This is the time of year when you start to see a lot of ads for the annual county fair or the state fair. They happen the end of August, or they happen in September. Sometimes they run into October. But every year we get excited. Those of us who are in the farm business want to go see the cows, want to go see the horses, want to go see what's new. And so it's something that we that I want to support, because I think that it's important for us to support each other in these endeavors. And it's, besides the fact, it's kind of fun. Good food, most of the places. So, before we get to meet Jonathan White, who runs a farm called Bobolink Farm, and get into his philosophy, I wanted to share with you something that's going on in the state of Connecticut. And because I believe agriculture has become disrespected in the minds of the American, I don't know that they go out of the way, but I, every once in a while, well, I'm out in the field on a tractor, or I'm in a rural place, but in a suburban community. And so when people encounter me on the road, or the folks that work with me on one of my tractors going up and down the road or going to a field, often this happens, and it's more with younger people than not. There are those who take delight in making fun of you, you old hick on the tractor, you know, this kind of stuff, and laughing and giving you the finger, or, you know, just kind of stupid, disrespectful things that apply to those who are ignorant about where their food comes from. And this philosophy, if you will, or this mindset, is permeating our society to the point where not only do people not respect where their food comes from, but the government doesn't really either. And what's the quickest way out? You notice the last person to be appointed as a secretary, the Secretary of Agriculture, Mr. Perdue, when Trump became the president. And it bothered me, because I think that we show, through things like that, a disrespect. It was kind of like an afterthought. Or at least it came across. Maybe it isn't or wasn't, but it came across that way. And so now, the latest example of governments not dealing with the problems of where our food comes from is the state of Connecticut. In a difficult financial bind, and when you look around at the problems they have there, that's probably an understatement. The legislature hasn't been able, this sounds familiar, to come up with any budget which is agreeable to both parties, so they're scrambling to try to figure out how to run the state and move it forward, even without any kind of any kind of budget. And so what both sides are looking at is the elimination of the Department of Agriculture in the state of Connecticut. Now, Connecticut is, if you don't know, a very strong agricultural state. Beautiful areas in the northwestern part of the state, some of the south central and the eastern side of the state, fabulous dairy farms, fabulous truck farms. Pomfret is an area of Connecticut I'm familiar with. You get on 395 in Massachusetts, all those areas in there are great farm areas. But they're not able to come up with a solution for their problems. But because agriculture in Connecticut, even though it's had a resurgence in the last 10, 15, 20 years, and this is in part because of the support of the Ag Department, the rest of the people in the cities, Hartford, New Haven, the areas along the south coast, they don't have a clue as to what's going on. Their representatives don't have a clue, and they aren't focused on agriculture. So somebody suggested they eliminate the Department of Agriculture from the state budget, and now it looks like they're moving in that direction. Without support for agriculture, where does that state go? There are 1,200 dairy farms in Connecticut. That's like 10 times as many as are in Massachusetts. But, hey, gonzo. There just isn't the kind of support for agriculture, and that's why I'm doing this program, because we need to keep it more on the front page, more of a main component of how we think. So with that in mind, in a moment, we're going to meet Jonathan White, who's the son of a math professor and an editor. He's a cheese lover, and he decided he was going to put his love of cheese to work in a way that he can make a living running Bobolink Farm. So you're going to go to his website while we're having our conversation here. It's cowsoutside.com. Cowsoutside.com. So what do we take about your philosophy? Going to that website, Jonathan, what do we take away from the name of the website as to your philosophy of how to handle cows? They belong outside. They don't belong inside, right?
1: Well, actually, we turned when we bought this farm in 2010, we took the old dairy barn and turned it into a bakery. So there is no inside for the cows.
0: Okay.
1: Our cows, they live on pasture. They naturally reproduce because we keep the boys around, keep them intact. They give birth out on pasture. They come in once a day for milking. Mm-hmm. We don't milk during the winter. So once the grass is gone, which is usually sort of mid-November, always by Thanksgiving, we've stopped milking the cows. And then they start giving birth in March, and we start milking them right away. We leave the calves with their moms on pasture until they're 8 to 12 weeks old.
0: Really?
1: Yeah, so we're pretty unconventional.
0: Mm-hmm. Well, let me give you a little, this is sort of an insight into where I come from so we can have some simpatico here.
1: Sure.
0: I've been around cows all of my life. I have a farm. If you go to a website, my farm is Eastley, E-A-S-T-L-E-I-G-H, EastleyFarm.com. For about 7-8 years after the milk market crashed, I sold raw milk and cheeses and things on the farm and loved it, but it became so expensive in the circumstance that I am, in the geographic expense of being where I am, that I stopped doing it, although there's a part of me that would like to do it again.
1: Where is your farm?
0: I'm outside of Boston, a town called Framingham, not unlike you're about an hour or so out of New York City, right?
1: Sure, yeah. We're just a little over an hour. Yeah.
0: So what does that do to the value of that 150 acres that you have and the pressure to develop it?
1: Yeah, well, first of all, we started our business and our herd in 2002 on a rented farm.
0: Mm-hmm.
1: And we purchased this farm. Then we then went about 8 years of shopping for farmlands. And the farm I'm sitting on now, which we bought in 2010, was the one where we went, aha, this is the one.
0: Right.
1: And And the reason we chose this is a couple things. First of all, we wanted proximity to our market, which is New York City, not primarily, although we sell nationally. And number two, I was looking for a farm that just laid the way I wanted it. The rented farm that we had been on was prone to flooding. And as you know, wet ground is not very good for cows.
0: No.
1: This is a lovely hilltop farm. It's 187 acres, including the woodlands. About 150 of it is now permanent pasture.
0: Right.
1: And it has three ravines, in it, which are actually not natural ravines. They're the result of 100 years of tillage on a shale hill.
0: Really?
1: Yeah. One of them is right behind the barn. And I think if they had continued growing crops on that hill, the barn probably would have eventually been washed into the Delaware. But in any case, that ravine was kind of, that was the first thing where my wife looked at me and said, oh, my God, you've been talking about that. You know, we wanted a farm where there was a refuge for the cows during that dangerous time, which, contrary to belief, and I'm sure you know this, but maybe your listeners don't, cows are fine in the winter. Okay.
0: Yep.
1: If the ground is frozen, doesn't matter how cold it is, as long as they're well fed, if their bellies are full of good hay, and the ground is solid, they're fine. When it's just above freezing and raining and the wind is blowing, that's when they
0: bad.
1: Are subject to hypothermia.
0: We had, when I stopped my operation here,

during that horrible winter when we had literally 11 feet of snow and 30 degree below zero temperatures. And even though my cows are outside, they have shelter. They couldn't handle it. And I just said, enough of this. So, but I understand the philosophy and it really does work. We'll talk more about how that works and how you might, if you're a dairy person, get some great ideas from Jonathan White as we continue here on this week's edition of the American Family Farmer.

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0: and temperature to what's going on the farm, on the family farm in America. I'm Doug Steffen. This week our focus is on Bobolink Farm in suburban New York, out in New Jersey. I was looking, Jonathan White, at a story of what's going on in Vermont this week. They have the on-farm Olympics, where they have... This would be something good for all of us to do. This gets the public involved, but the public can't participate. They can just watch as the farmers fight with each other, or not fight, but they compete with each other, various things like rolling wrapped round bales. Most people, when they see, they think they're big mushrooms or they're big marshmallows when they see them on the side of the road. In fact, it's baleage, could be dry hay or baleage hay that's wrapped in plastic, and they're... Yeah, generally, they weigh about 1,000 pounds. Is that how you feed? What do you do, by the way, on your farm for winter feed? You don't milk. You're doing what a lot of other people are doing, frankly. They're milking in season. I thought about this, but I never could get everybody in sync with it. So we never had our calving operation in the wintertime. We'd stop around Thanksgiving to Christmas, then not start again until the 1st of April. But we still milk through the winter. But you've figured it out and gotten it so that all your cows dry off around Thanksgiving, and you've bred them so that they're going to freshen in April. Is that, if I'm putting two and two together, that's what you're doing, right?
1: Well, in theory, yeah.
0: Right, there you go.
1: Actually, we're a bit further south than you and a little bit more inland, so we actually aim for calving to begin on March 1st, which is usually after the real threat of bad winter storms is over.
0: Right.
1: And although I have to tell you, in the past, you know, it's funny, as Wendell Berry likes to say, you know, success in agriculture comes from taking solution, combining problems into solutions. Well,
0: yes.
1: Sometimes you solve one problem and create another one. So after that horrible winter that you described,
0: yes,
1: which was not quite as bad for us, but it was pretty bad. That winter we struggled with getting the young stock well enough fed to keep their condition up over the winter.
0: Mm-hmm.
1: And so I ended up setting up a hay wagon with an electric wire at about shoulder height around it so that the young stock didn't have to compete with the big guys for hay. And then we'd also put out dry molasses and kelp for them to free choice, although they ate very little of it. I just felt better knowing that, you know.
0: It's much better for their digestion, though. Kelp is seaweed, and seaweed's great for their digestion, but they don't like it necessarily. Yeah.
1: Yeah. Well, I figured if they craved it, they'd eat it. So in any case, that worked so well that our winter body condition on the yearling heifers stayed well enough that we had a whole bunch of early births this year. So,
0: oh, good.
1: In the past, during the winter, once we dry everybody off, we put them all together in a winter herd, you know, bulls, cows, yearlings, everybody, one big happy family. And we just presumed that the yearlings wouldn't come into heat until they hit the clover in the spring, which generally, you know, brings them back into on their heat.
0: That's a risky proposition.
1: Well, you know, it worked really well up until we solved the winter feeding problem. So, you know the old saying, babies take 9 months, but the first one can come anytime?
0: Right.
1: So we had five early births this winter. But, you know, live and learn. So now we have the convent herd. All the young ladies are going to be locked away for the winter, away from the...
0: The convent herd. Wow. So how many cows do you have all together?
1: We're around 120 altogether.
0: Mm-hmm. Yep. All right. I was milking about 120 and had at one point in time about 500 at one point. We were using 800 acres of land all over central and western Massachusetts. It became craziness. But it sounds like you've got your thing pretty locked in pretty tight. We're going to talk about a program that Jonathan White has that combines the talents of cows and the problem of autism, coming up in the next half hour of the American Family Farmer.
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0: It's Elizabeth Miller here from Calitrin. 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
8: NBC News Radio, I'm Lisa Taylor. New U.S. military strikes against Iran could begin sometime this weekend. The Wall Street Journal says President Trump has ordered the military to carry out new strikes intended to convince Tehran to surrender. CBS News says the strikes could be the harshest campaign to date against energy infrastructure in Iran, including oil refineries and power plants. All-time daily heat records could be broken this weekend across the American West. Forecasters are predicting above normal heat Saturday and Sunday from the Southwest Desert to the Canadian border. Extreme heat warnings have been posted in Arizona, Nevada, Utah, and Southern California, where temperatures in the lower elevations could reach 120 degrees in some places. Forecasters will be looking at Death Valley, which could hit 123 degrees on Sunday. On Monday, the extreme heat is expected to shift eastward toward the southern plains and the Gulf states. Lisa Taylor, NBC News Radio.
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0: 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I'm going to guess that's you and your wife that I'm looking at. Shall I assume that? I don't want to assume too much, but...
1: Same girl for 35 years.
0: There you go. So what breed are you using?
1: Well, that's a good question. because modern cows aren't so good at grazing, what we did is we started our own sort of herd book.
0: Really?
1: We were given a Kerry bull in 2004, and we used a Kerry bull to breed our Guernsey, Jersey, Ayrshire, Brown Swiss, Dutch Belted, Milking Shorthorn, and Dexters.
0: And combo.
1: The thing is, the Kerry is such an old breed; it's pretty much the direct descendant of the wild auroch, which is ancient Celts domesticated in like 2800 BC or something. It's such old genetics that it's pretty predominant. So at this point, you know, how many generations, like 12, 13 generations later, they look remarkably like Kerrys. And then we have a Guernsey looking one every now and then, and a Holstein looking, or actually Ayrshire looking one every now and then. But so, basically, if you look at, actually the best place to look at photos of the farm would be on Facebook, because we post new photos to Facebook all the time if you just do Bobolink Dairy.
0: So facebook.com/Bobolink Dairy.
1: That should do it.
0: All right. And so the reason I ask you, you make a good point. Yeah. I have found that I have raised Jerseys over the years. I grew up on Guernseys, and Guernseys became

0: finicky, kind of difficult. They used to be more hardy, and for a while they sort of, for whatever the reason, had that bread out of them, and they weren't that hardy. And so I went to Jerseys. Now the new Guernseys are bigger. They're almost like Normandies in a lot of ways, but they stayed fairly true. I don't find them personality-wise to be to my liking. I am one of those people that I become very close to my cows. I raise them like they were my pets, and I protect them. I don't slaughter them at the end of their life. And so I don't care to have the same sort of aura around them. So I like Jerseys for that reason, but it's harder and harder. The reason I bring it up is because it's harder and harder to find good Jerseys around.
1: Yeah, you need to pay us a visit.
0: I do. Yeah, I think you're right. I think, yeah, I think I will come down and come in. So let's let me just give people a little idea as to where you came from, because you're not a farm guy. The background for you and your wife as far as where you grew up, how you grew up, and what intrigued you about becoming a dairyman.
1: Well, what drove me to being a dairyman was wanting 100% grass-fed milk. I became a farmer in 2002, but I began making cheese in 1989, and I actually quit my day job in 93 and have been a professional cheesemaker ever since.
0: What was your day job before that?
1: I was an engineer. I was designing medical devices and automation systems and telecommunications and all kinds of stuff. I was an electrical engineering dilettante. And my wife, by the way, trained in ballet and modern dance. So,
0: oh, wow. So,
1: which is great training for, you know, choreographing the cows.
0: Yeah.
1: So, when she herds the cows, they all start on the same foot. You know? So in breeding the Kerries, though, what the Kerries brought to the picnic was a couple things. First of all, they're very smart cows. They have very strong intuitive intellect, which cows out on pasture need that. They, you know, they need their social order.
0: Yes. They
1: also live forever. In fact, I was given in 2004, when I was given the bull, I was also given half a dozen old ladies,
0: really?
1: Like ancient registered Kerries, one of whom I still have. Her name is Cersei. And she hasn't lactated in a few years, but she has a calf every spring. And God willing, this spring she'll have another calf, and she'll turn 30.
0: God love her. Oldest cow I ever had here was a 23-year-old Jersey who hadn't lactated for, I think, 8 years before she died. But she was a fabulous cow. She was the great, the grand dam, if you will.
1: Yeah.
0: So they're hardy cows, though. These Kerries are very hardy.
1: They're very hardy. And, you know, as a cheesemaker, I started with some Guernseys because I love the milk.
0: Yep.
1: But the problem with Guernseys is since about the 1950s, they've been show cows.
0: Yeah.
1: And they've been bred for looks. And then for a while there, people tried to breed them to compete on milk production, and they're just not built for it. I actually have a photo of the Waukesha, Wisconsin Grand Champion from 1904, which was a little Guernsey named Hulu. And she's a tiny cow, and she gave 10,000 pounds of milk.
0: Wow.
1: And I look at that photo, and I forget how many pounds, 600 pounds of butterfat or something. I look at that photo, and it's like, gosh, I wish I had that cow.
0: Yeah.
1: But I think the Guernsey was bred up into Barbie. You know, they were bred for looks and not brains.
0: Yeah.
1: And they've lost their ability to raise calves. Realize my cows suckle their calves. They raise the calves. We just had calf number 44 born this morning, by the way.
0: Yeah, was it a heifer or a bull?
1: It was a heifer, but we like the bulls too.
0: Keep the bulls?
1: We keep the good bulls. The bad bulls, the boys that distinguish themselves through bad behavior or rampant stupidity, become suckled veal.
0: There you go.
1: So,
0: look out for those men.
1: The
0: men who become, who are victims of rampant stupidity, they're two-legged and they're four-legged. Hold on a moment, because, Jonathan, I want to talk to you about your son Jacob and how that all factors into your operation there. As we continue the pursuit of information about how this gentleman has made a go of it with his wife and his family in a very competitive business, but a great marketplace for what he's doing, the suburban New York area, 40 3 past the hour.
2: It's Elizabeth Miller here from Calitrin. Calitrin is the number one way to naturally lose weight. What do you tell people about their expectations? Do people need convincing, or does it just make sense?
3: When you really think about it, especially when it comes to weight loss, you don't gain it all overnight, and you're not going to lose it all overnight, not if you want to maintain it and keep it off. 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So the first month is all about giving your body back what it needs. It's healing. 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You're revving up your metabolism. You do notice a lot of the side benefits in the first month, the better sleep, the less joint pain, more energy, and then steady weight loss after that.
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0: Now, 46 past the hour, the American Family Farmer. I'm Doug Steffen with Jonathan White, who has a son named Jacob, who's 23 years old, who's autistic. So how has that played into what you and your wife and your family have done on your farm?
1: Well, it evolved. When Jacob was young, he loved cows, and I think he liked their size and all that. Jake is, as you said, he's 23. He's about 6'1". He's a big guy. He's barely verbal, and unfortunately, he's also self-injurious. And when he was smaller, when he had, you know, he gets frustrated because he has this huge communication incapacity, and he gets frustrated, and he starts biting his hand and hitting his head. And when he got large enough that I could no longer keep him from hurting himself, and Nina, my wife, and I started getting injured ourselves in the process. He was never aggressive towards us, but if we tried to stop him from hurting himself, he would lash out at us. So he's actually not living on the farm currently. He's living in a group home campus where there's enough trained adults that when he needs to be restrained for his own safety, you know, that can happen.
0: Right.
1: What we're working on right now, though, and we're very much in the early stages, we're working with a group of parents of other individuals with the same needs at establishing a farm along the lines of a Camp Hill farm where these guys will have something to do every day, because keeping them occupied, even with something as simple as hand milling wheat for bread or weeding a garden or whatever, that's the key to helping them manage the behaviors. They just need to be kept busy. And institutions aren't particularly good at, they're good at training people to restrain our kids, but they're not very good at engaging them. And because Jacob did grow up on a farm and was engageable in agricultural stuff early, We're working with a group of parents, and hopefully within the next few years we'll establish a farm community where able-bodied people who want to farm, and there's lots of them around, can be paired off with people that need to be cared for, which is kind of the old extended family farm, so that's where that's headed for now. One other thing I'd like to mention is bobolink dairy is part of the dairy grazing apprenticeship program. Are you aware of that?
0: No.
1: DGA? Yeah, there's it's the first agricultural apprenticeship program ever approved by the U.S. Department of Labor.
0: Wow.
1: And our local version of it is being run out of PASA, Pennsylvania Association for Sustainable Agriculture. And so I'm a grazing master, so-called, and I have currently one apprentice and may have a second one coming on soon.
0: All right, so maybe you take it up. I'm going to come down, I think, and visit you. I think that would be a good trip. So go to www.cowsoutside.com to find more about how Jonathan White runs Bobolink Farm. Thank you for being here, Jonathan, on the American Family Farmer.

0: It's Elizabeth Miller here from Calitrin. You know, one of the things that I know people like to see are the success stories. I say all the time, you could not have a successful company for almost 30 years if it didn't work. Do you feel like you have to continually convince people?
1: Really? No.

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This portion of the program is aimed at giving you some of my thoughts about an issue or issues that are near and dear to all of us that are small family farmers. And one of the things that I have found myself not becoming apoplectic about, but I'm as active, if not more so, than I ever have been when it comes to glyphosate. And I guess maybe I'm listening to some of my friends who use it or have used it, and they have the benefits and yada, yada. So is this an all-or-nothing fight? The conversation is framed that way, to be sure. We're told that American agriculture comes to a halt if glyphosate isn't used. And it's been, you know, Trump used it as a matter of national security, which is bunkum. So that's one side. And then the folks that we are serving, that is the people who are buying the food that we produce, are very uncomfortable with the amount of chemical exposure that comes from food that more often than not is coming from the huge growers and the big ag companies. But then on the other side of that is the chemical company itself seeking liability protection. That is, they want a law passed that when people get sick and die because of their agrochemicals, that they won't be sued and they don't have to put aside, like Bayer has done, $7 billion. I always love this when somebody says, the fact of the matter is, that means they're BSing you. But really and truly, there is a question that has been put to the administration about whether there's a middle ground or not, because Kennedy, for one, the Secretary of Health, doesn't like using these agrochemicals, and he's lobbied against it. I don't think Brooke Rollins, who's Secretary of Agriculture, knows enough one way or another. She's just doing what she was told. So anyway, what is going on here is something, I don't know that there are two positions, frankly. With me, there aren't. The farmer sprays this stuff to kill weeds. Got it. Does it have to be sprayed before you plant? Is that better? What happens to the land itself when all this stuff is sprayed on it? I think I've, over the years, talked about some things. When I was in Ohio in school, I was very involved in agricultural pursuits while I was going to Heidelberg College. A lot of ag in that area, Northwest Ohio. And so I remember somebody inviting me to, because I was working on a farm, and I don't know as I was invited, I just was interested, and so I took part in something with one of the board of trustee members at the time, who was a farmer, who knew what I thought about this stuff, even when I was a kid. And so we visited a farm, actually one of them was his farm, that had used, at one point in time, glyphosate. That was the earlier years when Roundup was just being used. And then a field that didn't have any chemicals on it. And the land that had the chemicals was crusty and hard like clay. And the land where they hadn't used any chemicals was soft and powdery and looked like stuff would grow in it easily. Now, the stuff that was clay didn't have any weeds, but the soil itself had lost components that help us be healthy by eating the food that comes out of that ground. If you go back in history to when glyphosate was first used, it was in the 1950s. There was a lot of research that was being done in the pharmaceutical area. And so it binds, it's a chelating agent, it binds minerals. It was used to clean industrial systems and pipes and stuff. And so in the late 60s, it was commercially started as Roundup. And there were, you know, patents describing the antimicrobial properties, yada, yada. So the chemical has moved through a lot of industries and applications since the 50s for sure. And now, do you want something that was used to clean pipes sprayed directly onto food crops? I certainly don't. There ought to be a better way to get rid of the weeds and stuff. I know there isn't an easier way, but is there a better way? I think that's

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2: NBC News Radio, I'm Lisa Taylor. New U.S. military strikes against Iran could begin sometime this weekend. The Wall Street Journal says President Trump has ordered the military to carry out new strikes intended to convince Tehran to surrender. CBS News says the strikes could be the harshest campaign to date against energy infrastructure in Iran, including oil refineries and power plants. The report says the attacks would mark a major escalation in the U.S. war with Iran. All-time daily heat records could be broken this weekend. Forecasters are predicting above normal heat Saturday and Sunday from the Southwest Desert to the Canadian border. In Arizona, Nevada, Utah, and Southern California, where temperatures in the lower elevations could reach 120 degrees in some places. On Monday, the extreme heat is expected to shift eastward toward the southern plains and the Gulf states. The president's pick for attorney general is still on hold. For now, Jim Forbes has more.
3: The Senate has scheduled a hearing to reconsider the nomination of Todd Blanche to be U.S. Attorney General. The Senate Judiciary Committee posted on its website Friday night that an executive business meeting has been scheduled for Tuesday to reconsider the stalled nomination. The president has been pushing the Senate to make his job permanent.
2: Police in Arizona have released the contents of two ransom notes sent by someone who claimed to be Nancy Guthrie's kidnapper. Liz Kreutz reports.
4: The sheriff's department says that these notes reveal distinctive patterns of word choice, syntax, and phrasing, and that they provide insight into the suspect's mindset and motives. For instance, they do point out the evolution of the writer's tone. There's definitely that shift between the first and second note. Officials absolutely are hoping these clues could jumpstart new tips.
2: The first note was sent on February 2nd, the day after Nancy Guthrie went missing, and it asked for millions of dollars in Bitcoin to have her returned safe. A second note release claimed Guthrie had died and said she was buried in nature while saying they were truly sorry. You're listening to the latest on NBC News Radio.
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7: 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Spencer Dupuy with you this morning. We'll review what happened in the markets, including analysis on the week's trade. We'll also have the Kansas Farm Bureau Weekend, plus an update on the news headlines, a check of the weekend weather forecast. Greg Akagi will be joined by Scarlett Meininger with Kansas Livestock Association for the latest edition of the Kansas Livestock Scene. This week's Kansas Corn Report, Nikki Fisher, Program Manager with Western Kansas Grower Services with Kansas Corn, joins us. She'll be discussing the work Kansas Corn is doing for the on-farm research and ending and previewing the Kansas Corn Summer Listening Tour in Scott City and Sublet on August 11th. That's all coming up on the Early Morning Agriculture Roundup right here on 580 WIBW and FM 104.9. Getting a check of the markets for the week. Kansas cattle trade saw Friday cleanup sales of $233 below the asking prices on the table Friday at $235+, with weekly sales at mostly $231 to $232. Colorado Fed got on those sales. Texas, Oklahoma, Panhandle cattle saw no Friday cleanup sales with asking prices at $235+. Weekly sales also at mostly $231 to $232. Nebraska cattle trade saw Friday light dress cleanup sales between $365 and $368, equal to the bids but lower than the asking prices of $370. Weekly live sales at $232 in Nebraska and dress sales at mostly $365. Cattle slaughter for the week, 505,000. That's 9,000 less than a week ago and 31,000 less than a year ago. Choice weights on the box, beef 88 cents higher at $361.38 on a round of 82 choice and select loads. Iowa, Minnesota cash markets on no market report. Iowa, Minnesota direct hog carcass market trending trended 80 cents lower with a weighted average of $100.78. And the Western Corn Belt cash market trended 10 cents higher with base carcass prices at $101.15. Hogs order for the week, 2,252,000. That's 5,000 more than a week ago and 61,000 less than a year ago. Let's get an analysis as to what happened on the markets this week as we had a country futures in Frankfurt with Darrell Holliday. Take it away, Darrell.
8: Lower across the board in the grain sector, specifically big drops in the soybean complex and then some big drops in the wheat market late after the wheat market actually had some rallies at midweek. It ended up being significantly lower also, but just completely, but definitely lower across the board. The big picture, lots of things going on. Obviously, the U.S.-Iran situation, Russia-Ukraine, all having an impact, but they started kind of in one position at the beginning of the week, and then it kind of became a little bit different. What I mean by that is Russia-Ukraine was very intense, and at times it gave wheat a big rally because we'd hit, they'd bomb each other's ports or their ships, and that would push the wheat market higher. And then when the end of the week came, we still were seeing Ukraine finding alternative routes to for export or different, and even some Russian wheat finding its way on the marketplace, offers being made, people taking it, despite the fact that, you know, the attacks were still going on. And that really pressured the wheat market. The world wheat price dropped pretty substantially late in the week, and that pushed wheat down. Matter of fact, our close on Friday was the close on hard red winter was the lowest price we'd seen since July 15th. So that, which is really when the Russian Ukraine thing really heated up. So the market really ended up lower. Corn and beans were primarily driven by the fact that we just seen that weather change. As we came into the week, you could see the EU model was right, which had shown the GFS was wrong. Ridge was moving, going to move south as we went through the week, and there was going to be significantly more rain across the plains, central northern plains, which there were, and then eventually would move into the Corn Belt, and that's exactly what it did. And ever so gradually, the market went lower. The beans were down early, pretty in the week, because it had a big weather premium that it got put in. It extracted it quick. And it remained under pressure. We did see some strength, a little bounce off the lows on Friday, but when we were still lower on the day, but we didn't on the soybean side. We did, and we were under pressure despite the fact we did see some China business. We saw some that reported as unknown, some to China. It wasn't massive amounts, but I'm going to expect to post about a 500,000 tons. And we still see it on the weekly export sales report, some good export number or export sales to China. There's still a lot of concern about China as a whole. What's going on is that they have been, at this point, they're still buying, it's their grain company, the government grain company that's buying it. And then they're turning around and auctioning off the older reserve grain. And that older reserve grain, they had one of their biggest auctions ever on Friday, and the amount of the beans offered, I think there were 500,000 tons offered, and only half was even bought. There's no interest in the other half, and they're going to have another big auction. So we'll see how that goes, but that's a pressuring influence. That's the issue I think you see with it. If China ever decides they're not going to do this, we still have lots of issues between China and the United States regarding Iran. That always makes the market a little bit nervous. But on the wheat side specifically, despite all those issues we talked about between Russia and Ukraine, we're not really seeing, even when the price was going up and we have issues were at forefront, we haven't seen any export business run to the U.S. And I think that also was a pressuring incident. But in the end, the pressuring side of the market was the corn and soybean markets. The supply outlook looks different as we began the week. We did have the condition ratings on last Monday were lower and quite significantly lower, but the market really didn't rally much off of that. Actually, were lower because they saw these cooler temperatures and more rainfall coming in. The outlook next week still looking at it's changed quite a bit, and it looks like we're going to still continue to see some moisture, and maybe the ridge keep pushing itself to the south, southeast part of Texas. That is still uncertain. I think that could be the thing that could surprise us come Sunday night. I don't think the models are as clear as they were in my mind a week ago. On the week, September corn closed at 441, down 23 cents. December corn closed at 463, down 23. Once again, a 23-cent carry from oversap is a real is a negative, and it indicates that we certainly know on the future side, no supply tightness at all. As a matter of fact, a very high carry level as we go into the next month will be the September corn will be open for delivery. August soybeans 1172 down 75. November beans down 66 on the week at 1187. September Kansas City wheat 708 down 37 and the new crop 27 down 36. Closing at 737. SEP crude oil 84.67, down 4.64. So it was lower. Of course, it wasn't like the tension got in. It wasn't like the Strait of Hormuz was open, but we've seemed to see things just calm down at times, and then the oil market's kind of in its equilibrium in that mid 80 area. On the grain side, or on the livestock side, of course, the cattle started the week with lots of new news. We came off of cattle on feed report that was a little friendly, a cattle inventory report that was a little bit friendly, and then we got news USDA was going to open up the border for live cattle in Arizona, Douglas, Arizona, and might quite likely would go to New Mexico port, in other words, the western ports. On August 24th, they'd be probably moving rather slow. There's a lot of process to it, but that pressured the market. Didn't matter what the cattle on feed report or anything said, but we also had a lot of extreme heat and humidity over the weekend. We saw a lot of death loss in the feedlots, and that and weight gains affected the heat was one thing, but the humidity was extremely high all the way from South Dakota all down into Texas. That was a situation we hadn't seen in a long time. Still dealing with that in the South as we ended the week. And so when the pounds are coming off, and we also have lost a lot of cattle prior to slaughter. So that's not certainly a bad situation. So the market had to deal with all of that. I think as we put the lows in on Monday, turned around and rallied out of those lows a little bit on Monday, but still a lot of pressure, especially in those back-end cattle. But did seem to pull most of those losses back out. Ended up, you know, steady or a little bit lower on the back end feeder cattle, the back end live cattle. But the front end all ended up higher on the week because the cash fundamentals got better. Packers needed, wanted cattle. The beef firmed up a little bit. Packers were short of cattle. They were trying to buy them early, really cheap because of the bad news, and nobody really would sell down there. And as we ended the week, we saw bids move up to 233, 34 area. And with stronger fundamentals. So overall beef cutout was choppy. The pork was a little bit lower. Hogs were lower, but they did come off the lows that we saw on Thursday. That was the big sell-off day, but we got about half those losses back. As the cutout's still pretty decent, it's acting a little better. Of course, the bellies are trying to lead the way because that August is certainly the belly time or the bacon time, that we usually see those prices improve. On the week, August cattle 231.75, up 468 on the week. October up 475 at 227.25. August feeder cattle 348.02, up 267. October feeders 335.35, at a down 85. All of those cattle contracts, whether they're up or down, were way off the Monday lows. Those sharp Monday losses we had early, off the news, off with the Mexican live cattle, the import being dropped. Import ban being dropped, and the fact that they're going to open up a couple of ports in late August. August hogs 98.85 down $4, and October hogs 84.85 down 420 on the week. This is Darrell Holiday with Country Futures in Frankfort, Kansas. We can be reached at 1-800-292-4038.
7: Thanks, Darrell. Closing grain bids, Cargill of Topeka on Friday. Wheat finished down 23 cents at $6.73. Corn finished down 5 cents at $4.26. Milo also finishing up 5 cents at $4.03. Soybeans finishing down 5 cents, $11.52. Coming up on Monday's Ag Issues, Roger McCohen, professor of agriculture law and taxation at the Washburn University School of Law, will be Greg's guest. We'll have more coming up next on the Early Morning Agriculture Roundup right here on 580 WIBW and FM 104.9.
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27: I'm Kiel Chapman. Here are the latest headlines from 12 News. We're just a few days away from the August 4th primary coming up on Tuesday. Checking in on Sedgwick County voting numbers, so far over 22,000 people have already cast their votes. A little over 16,000 people have voted early in person. About 7,000 mail-in ballots have been returned out of over 14,000 sent out. Remember, if you're voting by mail, the 3-day grace period will stand for this election. This means your mail-in ballot will be considered, if it arrives at your county's election office, up to 3 days after the election. Just make sure it's postmarked by Election Day. And if you still want to vote early in the primary election, satellite locations across Sedgwick County will be open today, 9 a.m. to 1 p.m. On Monday, you can vote at the election office in Northeast Wichita only from 8 a.m. to noon.
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29: High temperatures reach up to 82 today under mainly sunny skies, northerly winds 10 to 20 miles an hour. Tonight, lows dip down to about 64. Ample sunshine expected. Tomorrow, high temperatures reach up to 86. Dry with temperatures near average Monday and Tuesday, and highs from the upper 80s to the low 90s. I'm staff meteorologist Ray Miller. Right now, it's 66 degrees.
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2: We're back on the early morning agriculture roundup here on 580 WIBW. Greg Akagi with you this morning. And right now it's time for the Kansas livestock scene. And joining us in studio, Scarlett Mettinger, Vice President of Communications with the Kansas Livestock Association. You know, we picked the right time to do this in the aspect of it is much cooler than if we would have done the same Monday or Tuesday of this week.
3: That is the truth. Boy, we started this week in a sauna for sure. It was very hot and very humid.
2: Kind of reminded me, for me, the days growing up in Southwest Kansas,
3: mm-hmm.
2: for you down in Texas.
3: Right, right, for sure. Yeah, those days of 100 and some odd degrees, and yeah, you did not want to be outside doing anything.
2: Yeah. Absolutely. All right, let's get to it. First thing we're going to talk about, of course, a lot of association with it, but people are knowing the name Douglas, Arizona a lot more because of the fact that it's one of the first ports that will be open up here on August the 24th. But in addition to that, an announcement of a new sterile fly dispersal facility, too.
3: That's right. U.S. Ag Secretary Brooke Rollins, of course, visited Douglas, Arizona earlier this week. Was at the port of entry there, and while there, she announced that USDA has a commitment to invest $25 million in building a new sterile fly dispersal facility in that area. And this will, of course, complement existing investments in Texas. Of course, there's one going up in Texas now, and then already one in Mexico and Panama. And so it will just add to our ability to combat new world screwworm threats, of course, along that border. And she said that USDA was going to continue to work closely with the Arizona Department of Ag and state leaders to identify the specific location for the facility and develop a plan for it. And she kind of reiterated that, you know, that APHIS and Arizona State personnel have really been working in that area doing trappings of flies over the past year, and they've submitted nearly 1,000 flies, none of which were identified as New World screwworm. And they're going to continue to do that and conduct those extensive coordination exercises and preparedness plannings, just making sure they are prepared if and when New World screwworm reaches that region. But you know, they chose that Douglas port to be the first one open because it borders that's the state in Mexico that is probably the most well-run animal health-wise that it could be. And so they knew that was probably the most protected port, if you will. And so that's why they chose it to be the first one to open. And so they've been safe. I saw that the closest active New World screwworm case to that port is over 300 miles away. And like I said, it borders Sonora, which is the Mexican state that has a really strong animal health system. And I believe they said it has for many years. Like, this isn't something new. And so it meets all of their protocols. And you know, each animal that's coming in is going to undergo multiple veterinary inspections, and I guess that port is set up well to handle that. And so there's a lot going on in Douglas.

0: Arizona, I believe, over the last few days, and it sounds like a lot will go on here in the near future.
1: Yeah, indeed, and that's the thing is we still have until August 24th.
0: Right.
1: Before it officially opens, we hope nothing goes right. bad.
0: Right, and USDA, wrong. I think, has been real clear in that it's still a very flexible timeline because a lot is contingent on Mexico, you know, following through with what they've said they're going to do and things like that. And so it's still flexible, right? I mean, they've given us the date of August 24th, but I know if there's anything that gives them pause, they've said, you know, they won't open it. And so they're still a little less, I guess, than a month before anything official happens.
1: Pardon my cough there. That's Scarlett yeah. Vinegar with the Kansas Livestock Association, our guest on the Kansas Livestock Scene here on 580 WIBW. I totally forgot to mention, it is the month of August right now, by the way.
0: It is.
1: Too.
0: It is.
1: And that means field days are coming up. And
0: that's right.
1: The first one is coming up here pretty soon.
0: That's right. August 13th for the first KLA, Kansas State University Ranch Management Field Day near Burton. McCurry Angus Ranch is going to be our host for that one. Of course, that ranch is owned and operated by John and Melody McCurry and John's mother, Mary. And we really appreciate them hosting our first field day of 2026. And just a couple of things that are going to be on the program that day will be educational sessions that are going to highlight virtual fencing technology. I think that's something that's really taken off in the industry. A lot of people are trying different virtual fencing options. And then there's going to be a panel discussion on reducing woody encroachment in grasslands. And then there's going to be an outlook for the cattle market, what the latest numbers are, what it's going to look like moving forward. The McCurrys have actually been working on a new project with Halter, which is a virtual fencing company. And so John McCurry, along with a couple of staff members from Halter, are going to discuss how the McCurrys are using GPS-enabled collars on their cattle to manage their pasture rotations and just to reduce labor in general in their intensive grazing program. And I think they can do a lot just from their phone, which is pretty amazing. And so, you know, anybody in attendance is going to have the opportunity to ask questions, of course, and then they're going to have the opportunity to view a circle of Bermuda grass there on the ranch where this technology has been employed. And then, like I said, there's going to be a market outlook provided. We're going to have Cattle Facts Vice President of Industry Relations and Analysis, Kevin Good, actually on hand at the field day to give us that market outlook and discuss what the industry might look like over the next 5, 10, and 20 years, which I feel like it could be a daunting task, but those fellows at Cattle Facts do a really nice job of being able to look ahead. And he's also going to discuss global beef production trends and how they impact the U.S. cattle industry. And then finally, the producer panel is going to provide their perspective on combating woody encroachment. They're going to discuss some of the successes and challenges they've had in dealing with these invasive plant species. So I think it's going to be a really great field day. It's going to cover a wide range of topics, which I think is good. And so I just encourage people to come in and enjoy that. The field day is supposed to start at 3:30, and that's Central Time, of course. And, of course, it'll end with a free beef dinner, as we always do. And any and all livestock producers and others involved in the business are, of course, invited to attend. So if you want more information and, like, specific directions on how to get there and things like that, go to kla.org and then click on Events and Meetings. And just go to the field day listed at McCurry Angus Ranch, and there'll be a whole flyer there to give you all the information. And then we'll have our next one on August 27th.
1: And it's going to be a great time at both and an informative time at both.
0: That's too. Right. That's right.
1: Most definitely. All right. Well, it's this time of year. We talk about scholarship winners as well, scholarship recipients, that is. Mm-hmm. But it's a last name that I know many, many people are very familiar with.
0: That's right. Leo Dedonder of Admire was awarded a Hydrobed $1,000 scholarship through the Kansas Livestock Foundation. He's going to be a freshman at K-State, just right here around the corner as school's about to start. And Leo is the son of Kevin and Misty Dedonder. And this scholarship, the scholarship

0: funds for this one are generated through proceeds from the auction of an Acrossbed toolbox. And Hydrobed has been generous and given us this toolbox to auction off numerous years in a row. And so this one, of course, was auctioned off last year at convention, and the proceeds from it went to fund this scholarship. So we congratulate Leo, and we thank Hydrobed for the partnership.
1: Yeah, if you go to stores and you see a lot of school supplies, well, there's a reason why.
0: That's right. We are right around the corner.
1: Yeah, literally. Yeah. Definitely. Well, another thing we love to talk about as well, not only whoever is the recipient of it, but who the finalists are, we're talking about the Leopold Awards.
0: That's right. This is a really unique award that's given each year here in Kansas, and it's the Kansas Leopold Conservation Award, and three finalists have been selected for that, and of course, the award is named in honor of conservationist Aldo Leopold, and it recognizes landowners who really inspire others with their dedication to their improving their environment and their natural resources. So the three finalists for the award are DL Cattle Company of Fredonia, and DL Cattle Company is owned by Daryl and Jody Donahue, and of course they employ various amounts of practices, management practices, to ensure the health and well-being of their land and livestock, including things like prescribed fire, cedar removal, pond protection, no-till farming, cover crop grazing, cross fencing, persistent control of invasive species, things like that. The second finalist is Phil Estep of Janice Farms and Chateau Creek Winery near Cherryvale, and he has built a diverse conservation-focused cow-calf operation, and it integrates things like timber and wildlife management, grassland restoration, hay production, and he does a lot of value-added products from the farm's forest and vineyard. And then the third finalist are Glenn and Barbara Walker. They own Walker Ranch near Brookville, and they maintain native grasslands that, of course, have healthy soil and functioning water cycles and diverse wildlife habitats, while they also sustain a livestock operations. And they use adaptive grazing strategies and have also permanently protected more than 4,000 acres of their ranch through a conservation easement. So congratulations to these three finalists for the Leopold Award. The actual recipient will be named in November at the Kansas Association of Conservation Districts Convention. So we will probably be talking about that in November on who gets the big award.
1: Yeah, absolutely. And that's a major honor to receive.
0: It really is. It's a very prestigious award, and there's been some wonderful ranches recognized with that award. And we have a lot of great conservationists here that also happen to raise cattle in this state. So it's a great way to recognize them.
1: It rings out the statement, stewards of the land, so, so true.
0: That's right. That's right. One and the same.
1: Yep. All right, Scarlett, we're out of time, but as always, appreciate it. Thanks. Have a good weekend.
0: Thanks, Greg. You do the same.
1: That is Scarlett Manninger with the Kansas Livestock Association, as she has been our guest on the Kansas Livestock Scene here on 580 WIBW.
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2: From the farmers and ranchers of Farm Bureau, this is Farm Weekend. Two recent reports from USDA provide a closer look at the U.S. cattle industry. Chad Smith has details on the numbers and market reaction.
3: The USDA released the July cattle inventory and July cattle on feed reports last week. Barrett Nelson, an economist with the American Farm Bureau Federation, said the two reports offer a good snapshot of the current U.S. cattle industry.
4: The inventory of all cattle and calves in the United States totaled 94.2 million head on July 1st of this year. Now, this was up 200,000 head. This is the first increase in the July cattle inventory dating back to 2018. This is the second increase in beef replacement heifers that we've seen in a row. So this increase represents the first meaningful sign of heifer retention and potential herd rebuilding in nearly a decade.
3: Chad Smith, Washington.
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2: Kansas Farm Bureau's lobbyist John Donnelly joined KFB's podcast Inside Ag recently to recap the property tax debate in the 2026 legislative session and how Farm Bureau policy guided his discussions in the State House.
6: Basically, what we've seen the last last year for sure, and a little bit the year before, was political legislators, political players, I would say, talking around each other on property taxes. It's always been popular to talk about the need to reduce property taxes. I think since the 2020, the COVID pandemic, I think the run-up in inflation has caused home values and other asset values, obviously, to become higher valued, hence inflation. And what that has caused then is that we pay more property taxes because of those increased valuations. In addition, the cost of governments and functioning governments have went up as well. So what that led to the last two sessions specifically is a legislature that, number one, wanted to address their constituents' concerns of ever-increasing property taxes. Number two, you had a handful of legislators wanting to position themselves to get the right bullet points on the palm cards and the mailers that you're seeing right now, because they wanted to run for higher office. So that combination led to a situation where really the legislature was basically at loggerheads.
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2: There's no better way to say it. It's hot. I remember when I was a kid, summers were hot too. In fact, the old timers had a word for it, July. Back then, our Jefferson County baseball team traveled from town to town. The best part wasn't the game. It was 8 or 9 kids riding in the back of a pickup, the warm wind in our faces, wearing blue jeans because nobody had money for uniforms. And yes, it was hot. Farm life didn't offer much relief either. I learned to drive a John Deere A at age 7, and by 10, I was stacking small square bales in wagons and hay barns. We didn't carry water jugs. We drank from the same old tin cup by the hydrant, and Dad insisted cold water on your wrist would cool you off. It usually didn't, and yes, it was hot. Today's air-conditioned tractors and modern hay equipment make life easier, and I'm thankful for them. But I'm just as thankful for those sweaty summers that taught us the value of hard work. All we knew back then was simple. It was hot.
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9: I'm Kale Chapman. Here are the latest headlines from 12 News. We continue to follow last night's breaking news. Wichita police investigating after a body is found in South Wichita. We spoke with Sedgwick County Dispatch. Police responded to the 4900 block of South Seneca around 8:30 Friday night. That's near Seneca and 47th. First responders found the body on scene. You can trust us to update you as we learn more. And don't forget that August 4th primary coming up this upcoming Tuesday. Voting numbers in Sedgwick County so far, over 22,000 people have already cast their votes. A little over 16,000 people have voted early in person. About 7,000 mail-in ballots have been returned out of over 14,000 sent out. Remember, if you're voting by mail, the 3-day grace period will stand for this election. In Wichita, I'm Kel Chapman, 12 News.
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3: 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First up, we're joined by Julie Wolfer. 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And next, we welcome professional trainer Dave Laurie. As the owner of the Double L Bar Shooters, Dave has trained championship-winning exhibitors and horses for the most elite competitive stages in the country, specializing in the thrilling sport of cowboy mounted shooting. And finally, I sit down with Dr. Ricky Traha from Wilhite and Freeze Equine Hospital. Now, Dr. Traha brings his vital veterinarian insights to the show, breaking down what owners need to know about advanced lameness evaluations and managing chronic laminitis. From better horses to better cattle, let's check in with veteran agribusiness broadcaster Mark Alpold, as he brings us the latest industry updates, market trends, and essential insights on livestock producers. Mark, thank you for joining us.
4: Well, thanks, Ed. Great to be with everybody here. We had some family in this last weekend here at the lake. Everybody kind of winding things up before school starts here once again. Hard to believe here they'll be heading back in a couple of weeks. You know, I was thinking, Ed, that I feel, and I know you feel the same way, even more responsible to provide the best information we can. And I'm looking forward to listening to some of the analysts and guests that you have on here this week once again. And again, it's a tough market, and we want to give the best information we can to be helpful, buyers and sellers. You know, automatically you think of that feedlot operator and those people that out there that are selling fat cattle, but you've got a lot of folks out there buying feeders. And we understand that as well. And so, again, trying to lock in some profits on either side. That being said, the Superior Livestock Video Royale, one of their main auctions of the summer going on now in Winnemucca, Nevada. This is a regular top on the calendar here. They had the big, long week in the Rockies here at Steamboat Springs. And now they move on to Winnemucca, Nevada. They started on Monday, and they will end on Thursday, expecting they had in the catalog just short of 145,000 head cattle, feeder cattle, stock cows, of course, bred stock, calves as well. So we don't have any numbers on that because they're still in the process of winding up that sale. We'll try to get some numbers next week. Cattle on feed report way last Friday, of course, was considered neutral. You know, but one thing I want to point out here, Ed, you know, don't want to gloss over that placement figure. Yeah, it was down 2%, and that's what the trade expected. But I think some of analysts say, keep in mind that placements were down, what, some 20, 24 months in a row? Month after month after month, placements were down, down, down. And so you look at 2024, 2025, and if we're down 2%, from those lower numbers, we think that means something to futures reacting to that. And we're kind of seeing some futures react to that. Rallies are still going to be, there'll be sellers. They'll find sellers in here. Any rallies for now, not unusual for where we've gone and coming from. But again, we think that at some point, those sellers will be thinking about those positions here and how short they are getting when this market does turn around and stabilize in here. The cash market down again last week. Boy, this is down $10, $15, $18 over the past 2 weeks. The weighted average as we started this week was right near $230, down from $245, $247 just a couple of weeks ago. And we no surprise there, but looking for that cash market to stabilize, you know, maybe decline, but not 5%.

0: we're going to say 215 on October live cattle. October feeder cattle looks like 328, 330 would be our support in here, a level that we would circle and want to hold going forward from here. Well, we're going to wind up July here, Ed. Great to be with everybody once again. Hope you have a great week. August is hopefully going to be a little better for all of us, and we wish everyone a profitable week ahead.
1: And thank you, Mark. All right, everyone, tighten up your cinch, settle back in your saddle. I'm your host, Ed Adams, and we're going to be right back right after these messages.
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4: 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I'm your host, Ed Adams, and today we're shifting into high gear. Our next guest, Julie Wolford, is an absolute powerhouse in the Midwest. Based out of Bucyrus, Kansas, she's established herself as one of the most resilient and thrilling names in the elite three-day eventing. She is decorated international four-star rider. She's awarded the United States Equestrian Team Foundation Amanda Warrington Grant, and is a member of the USEF Eventing Athletic Program. Now, she has braved the legendary Mongol Derby race across East Asia and has dominated over there at Morven Park, which is also a four-star. And coming fresh out of the incredible four-star comeback victory at the event of Rebecca Farms in Montana. But when she isn't collecting blue ribbons across the nation, she is shaping the next generation of riders right here at home. She's a powerhouse owner and founder of Chaps Equestrian Center, and she's ultimately the best of the best. Hold on to your reins and welcome to professional horsewoman, Julie Wolford. Julie, welcome to Better Horses Radio.
5: Thank you so much for having me.
4: Well, we are excited to have you, just so that we reset our nationwide listeners here. Just describe in simple terms, what is eventing and what does it mean?
5: So eventing is basically a horse triathlon, and it has three different phases. You have dressage, cross country, and show jumping. Dressage is where you do a certain movement in front of a judge. Everyone at the event does the exact same test, and you get judged on how you're performing and how the horse looks and everything. And then you take that penalty score over into cross country, which is where you jump in the field, kind of at a gallop over ditches, banks, drops into water. It's all about endurance, you know, making sure the horse can recover, which means in the third day is then show jumping. But you're in an arena and you're jumping over jumps that do fall. And like I said, say if you have a rail and show jumping, that's 4 point penalty points. And basically, you want to have the lower score at the end of the event. So anything I would say like in the 20s is a very good.
4: There you go. Okay, now let's talk about your epic comeback. And one of the things that I really want to talk about there at Rebecca Farms. Now, you and your horse, SSH Playboy, just pulled off an incredible victory at the event of Rebecca Farms. Now, this was your first international run together for over 15 months, coming off such a long layoff. Did you go into that weekend treating this like a fitness test, or did you actually go in there and right out the box started to say, I'm going to win this?
5: Oh, I absolutely went in thinking that I'm was just going to see how my horse is going

0: do? You know, I didn't even know, was he fit enough to even finish the event? There's also, it's so hard in the Midwest to cross-country school those type of technical questions. So in the back of my mind, I'm like, I know where my horse was before he got injured, but where is he now? It's quite interesting because before the event, we have a thing called equa ratings, and they had me 75% chance of winning. So basically, I was definitely the front runner, and I was just laughing the entire weekend because I was like, little do they know, you know, my horse just came back from a broken leg, and I have no idea where he's at. So I was going in thinking it was this nice little schooling event for myself. And if I felt like my horse wasn't ready, or if he was telling me he was getting tired, I was just going to retire, you know, and pull up a little bit. But I left that start box and I just kind of let him pick the cruising speed. And he was locking on in those jumps and was just full of himself. And I knew after the jump five that we were going to be totally fine. He was back to himself. And I actually got a little bit emotional when I crossed the finish line because, I mean, there was a one point in time here in his rehab that you didn't think he was going to make it, right? Like, we just didn't know how he was going to come back. I mean, he has a screw in his leg, for Pete's sake. But, you know, most horses you hear, like, oh, they broke their leg, you know, you have to immediately put him down. So I was very fortunate that I was able to keep him. And I said that he got surgery, and he responded super well to all the therapies that we've been doing. So for me, like, the whole weekend was, I mean, yeah, it was great that I won, right? Don't get me wrong, but I was just so happy that I got my horse back and he felt like himself again and he wanted to continue on. And that was just the feeling that was just incredible.
1: You know, that's amazing. The comeback here, that's a long break. And, you know, you have a trusting partner. That's really great. But not seeing a full cross country track in months, you know, you talked about his physical ability, but what about the mental game and confidence at home? So how could you step right back into a 4-star level without missing a beat with those type of challenges you had in front of you?
0: It is very mental. And I think the biggest thing I kept telling myself is, like, you've done this, Julie, you know, you can do this. I even kind of went back and watched some old footage of me at different events, even at, you know, I've been at this event before, it was 2 years ago. And so I just kind of visualize myself getting over those jumps, doing it well. And I try to kind of cancel out all the background noise. So, like, yeah, I saw all those ratings. Everyone had me basically set to win, but I'm like, you can't look at that, right? Because that's just numbers on a piece of paper. And I think what also helped for me is I just go out there and I'm like, you're writing for yourself, right? You're doing this for yourself. You're doing this because you're supposed to be having fun, right? So if you can just kind of take a deep breath and just try to take all the pressure away, then I find that I ride so much better.
1: There you go. Now, this big win earned you a massive qualification points for the United States Equestrian Open for the eventing. Now, what does this new series mean for upper level riders like yourself? And what is your roadmap now looking like for the rest of the season?
0: I think it's really cool what they're doing. It's definitely a big prize money at the end of the year because the big, I guess, grand finale is the $200,000 Morven Park for long. There is 15 events here for the U.S. Open, but unfortunately, because I started my season so late just because of his rehab and everything like that, there's only 5 left. So my chances of, you know, being in the top 3 are very slim just because you would have to go to so many events and that's just not something I want to do. But also I am not going to go to Morven in the fall because I'm actually going to go abroad with my horse to France and we're going to do the 5-star at Pau. So I'm super excited about that. So this is great that I got those points, but for me, it doesn't really mean anything because I have path is for France this year instead of Morven Park.
1: Wow. And if you're just joining us, we're talking to Julie Wolford, professional horsewoman, 4-star, or I should say 5-star eventing athlete now, competitor and founder of Chaps Equestrian Center. And one of the things I want to switch and pivot just a little bit, if I may. Now, you traded this pristine arena and eventing for a brutal, wide-open terrain in East Asia to compete at the Mongol Derby. Now, this is for our listening audience, a grueling 621-mile race. What was the biggest culture shock or physical challenge you faced when adapting to these, and I guess I should just say these halfway feral Mongolian horses? Describe us what you went through.
0: Oh, I was going to say they're almost super feral. It basically is 6 days of just getting beat. Like the sun is on you. It's super hot. You know, water is very scarce. It can be hot. It can be cold. It can be raining. I think it was kind of scary moments is they have so many wild dogs and most of them are there to protect the herd. But those dogs are not like dogs we have where the owners can call them and, you know, they're listening to them and all that. They are strictly there to protect, you know, the animals. So no one can basically, if they come after you, no one can stop them. So you'll be right through, you know, like a big herd, and all of a sudden these dogs are like on your horse's tail, literally like biting at it, and you're just trying to gallop as fast as you can. Most of the time, I actually was a sacrificial lamb, and they would, because I was a professional rider, right? So they would make me go first. Well, everyone else went to the right, and they're free. I'm off to the left, you know, while all the dogs are chasing me, because everyone's like, oh, you're not going to fall off. You know, you'll be fine. So that was quite scary, because again, seriously, if you do fall off, I'm like, you're toast. You're going to get mauled by a dog. But also what you don't really realize is, like, you'll be cantering around in the big open step, and there'll be a marmot hole where your horse will just hit that animal hole, and they would just fall on their knees, and you don't even see it. And again, these horses, they're quite feral. So when we have the reins, like, you basically never let go. And it's this long rawhide rein, like, again, all their material is rawhide. And so when the horse would get up, you're like water skiing behind it, because you're like, if I let go of this horse, it's toast. It's gone. Like, that means your all of your sleeping gear, your food, everything is going to be gone. And there's stories of horses that get loose and they never find them again, right? I mean, it happens. And you're in the middle of nowhere, right? So like, it's not like, oh, somebody over here sees you just fall off and they're going to go catch the horse for you on their motorcycle or something. No, you're on your own. So unfortunately, that happened twice to me, where we both the horse and I fell in a hole. And then you'd get up. And again, I was not letting go. I mean, I had these blisters on my hands, but I was like, nope, this is it. If I'm all by myself, I'm toast if this horse, you know, vanishes. But a lot of hard time too is just getting back on the horse, because they're not used to the packs and the saddles that we're using for the race. So just trying to swing your leg over all that stuff. I mean, the horses just start immediately bucking and sprinting. So you got to learn how to just throw your leg over and just grab onto some mane and get ready to just be galloping away. Cause that's what they do. A lot of them are big race endurance horses. And all they know is just to run. But after that, the coolest moment of that entire race though was at the very beginning, at the start. And, you know, they count us all down, and then they basically said, all right, you know, you can go. And my horse sprinted, I am not kidding you, for 2 hours straight. One, I could not get the horse to slow down, but also it just had so much endurance. And that's just how fit those horses are, because they're in the open. I mean, they're in the wild. Like, there's no fences in Mongolia. They roam free. And so when they go and catch the horses, like, they are seriously on a motorcycle with a lasso, and that's how they get the horses. So it's pretty neat. I mean, just everything they do is totally different than how we, you know, train our horses. And it's just so neat, because it just proves that there is more than one way to train a horse. I loved it.
1: Oh, that's exactly right. Now, did your background as a 4-star eventer athlete, now, did that help you survive this incredible terrain and all these Mongolian horses? Or would you say that was something that you just use as a tool, as another thing in your toolkit?
0: Yeah, I mean, it definitely helped, just because being a cross-country rider, I mean, used to being up in 2 Point all the time and kind of going up and down hills, you know, and kind of through different like terrains and jumping over weird things. And so, and also I'm kind of used to riding like pretty kind of crazy horses on a daily basis. But to be honest, if you ever want to do the Mongol Derby, as long as you can ride a horse, and that, I mean, that definitely helps, but you have to definitely just be a person that you can adapt to anything. Because like, even on our first night, my friend and I, Renee, we stayed with a local herder, and again, we can't really carry much food at all with us. So you kind of rely on them to feed you. And they literally brought out a goat's head on a platter. And that's what was for dinner. And I am dead serious when I say the goat's head was on a platter. And he, you know, we can't speak their language. And he was so honored to host us for that night. But you're like, I can't do this. You know, so you like, just kind of take a chunk from the head and you eat it. You're trying to be really nice. But you're like, you know what? I think I'm good now. So you have to be, and it's just kind of, there's beetles at night, right? So you're sleeping and the beetles are kind of on you. So you have to learn to like, I actually put like little cotton balls in my ears and up my nose, because they were just everywhere. So I mean, just stuff like that. So I would say 40% of it is knowing how to ride a horse. The rest of it is just, you have to just be okay with being out in the wilderness. And I guess just being able to sleep on the ground or sleep underneath the stars or eat goat head or drink mare's milk, you know, anything to survive. Which for me, that was quite fun. I mean, just as part of it, I'm such an adventurist.
1: And it sounds like nobody got hurt. So everybody came out there pretty healthy and clean once they got through.
0: My friend and I didn't get hurt, but I do know, I'm pretty sure there was someone that broke their leg, another person that broke their collarbone, someone lacerated their kidney. There's actually quite a lot of people that got injured. Yeah, and it was actually, so there was a guy, he had fallen off his horse twice that day, and he was when he lacerated his kidney, and he comes in, and some local herder had his motorcycle, and this is a big dude, like he's super tall, and it was just kind of funny, because a little guy on a little bike, And then they are medics that are throughout the race. But again, when the race gets going, I mean, we're all spread out. We could be miles away. So he had to wait at the station for, I think it was like 2-3 hours. And then when the next came, they're like, oh yeah, we need to get you to the hospital. But again, the hospital could be easily 5 hours away. And there's no like certain road. You're just on a dirt, you know, road, not even really a road. You're just on the step, right? So the poor guy, it was a pretty painful ride, I do believe, but he survived. He was okay. We saw him at the very end. He had good spirits.
1: A 625-mile race, a Mongol Derby, as she survived that. Let's shift gears again, and let's talk about your family legacy here. Now, we're talking about the Chaps Equestrian Center, and it stands for Celebrating Horses and the People's Spirit. Now, this name's tied to your mother's Susie's Therapeutic Riding Program. Now, how is that fundamental philosophy in patients and community shared the high-performance training program that you're offering today?
0: So we started that probably about 25 years ago, and it's definitely something that is, I would say, is my mom's, baby. She's very good. She absolutely loves to work with people that are autistic, with Down syndrome. We've had a lot of people that say they might have had a stroke and were paralyzed on one side. It's just been something that, like I said, she's such a patient person, and she just loves working with how the horses communicate with the riders. And as we all know, like, horses are so therapeutic, and they absolutely can sense, you know, your mood or how you're feeling. If you come at them, you know, and you're kind of, you know, grouchy, they're going to pin their ears, you know, and they're going to be grouchy right back at you. So it's just been neat. It's really like, so if I'm having a bad day, you know, you have to make sure you're like, you know what, just leave all of that on the other side of the door, right? Because now I'm going to work with my horse, and I got to be in the mindset of, you know, these are animals, and I got to respect, you know, what type of mood they're in that day as well. But it just has helped me just in the sense of the watching her and how even some of the students are nonverbal. Like at the end of the day, some of them can say trot, right? I mean, that's the only word I've ever heard that person say ever. And it's very neat how they connect with the animal. So when I ride, I'm just kind of like, remember, it's a privilege to ride these animals, right? And how much they give us at the end of the day is incredible. And I'm very grateful for them.
1: And if you're just joining us, we're talking to Julie Wolford, professional horsewoman, 5-star eventing athlete, competitor at Chaps Equestrian Center. And one of the things that I want to talk to you about is overcoming the doubt, which you just mentioned in this interview. So you've openly shared for a few years ago, you were questioning your entire future as an upper level rider. Now, for all our listeners today who are struggling through an injury or a performance plateau like you went through, it's a tough spot, you know, in your horse career. So what kept you pushing forward to get there where you are today?
0: Basically, I'm super stubborn, right? I was determined, like I have this one goal, and it's just like a little carrot that's dangling in front of me. And I'm like, you have hard days, you have hot days, you have really cool days in the winter, right? We all want to just kind of give up. But you just can't. I mean, I've had the most unfortunate luck I think that one person can have. I've had multiple horses be at the highest level possible, and then they get hurt right before the big event. My horse has thrown me off right at the top, and I, you know, had ankle surgery. So now you're out for 9 months. Literally this past, you know, 50 months ago, we were supposed to ship out. I was a week away from shipping over abroad again to do it at the 5-star. And I find out my horse comes out of the pasture and he has broken his leg. So any one of those moments, I could have easily said, you know what, this is just not for me. But we're horse people, right? Like that's just not in our blood. We don't give up. And I absolutely love the sport and I love the animal. And so I've always just tell myself, like, only I can make it happen, right? So if I give up, you know, that's on me. So like that's my driving force on all this, is I can't give up and just keep grinding every day, and it will work. It will happen.
1: That's perfect. Now, Julie, you're also offering some foundation and some fundraising going on. So you're offering some schooling dressage shows to help finance your big event that you have coming up. Can you walk us through that and what's going on there?
0: Yeah. So on August 15th, I'm hosting a fun dressage show. We have Claudia coming out. She's going to be our judge. And so it's open for anyone to do any level. We're also doing Western dressage as well. So anyone is welcome. And then the next day, we're having a fun jumper show. We're going to start ground poles. So we're trying to include everyone from the beginners to the more advanced. So we have ground poles up to 4 feet horses. And again, it's just all super fun. We're going to have music, right? There's going to be little goodie bags for everyone. And it's just basically anything will help, right? So I'm just really grateful for everyone that has reached out already to help kind of donate this time and sponsorship to help me get over to France, because it's not cheap to fly a horse across the pond. So this is just kind of something I can do to kind of get back to the community, but also just kind of keep helping me and achieving my dream, which is, again, to go over to France and to do the five-star.
1: There you go. Julie Wolford, professional horsewoman over here in Bucyrus, Kansas, and she's also founder of Chaps Equestrian.

0: Center. We're looking forward to seeing you in France. We wish you all the best at your five-star event. And above all, we welcome you back here at Better Horses and hope to have you back on our TV show.
1: Thank you so much. I always love the time with you guys.
0: All right, everyone. Stay with us for more Better Horses coming your way. I'm your host, Ed Adam, and we'll be right back right after these messages.
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0: 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Now, joining us is a true master of the craft, Dave Laurie. With over 30 years professional horse training experience, Dave has shaped champions across the AQHA, the APHA, and the Pinto World Stages. Out of North Carolina, he operates the Dave Laurie Training Center and stands as a foundational pillar of East Coast mounted shooting. As a professional competitor and a co-founder of the Double L Bar Shooters, Dave has helped grow the sport to hundreds of active regional members. He even shapes the sport nationally, serving on the CMSA rifle and shotgun board. So whether he is gun breaking a green horse or fine tuning an elite competitor, Dave knows exactly what it takes to blend high speed horsemanship with absolute precision. So tighten up your cinch, check your holsters, and settle in. Dave Laurie, welcome to Better Horses Radio.
17: Thank you.
0: Dave, and I know you're just coming out of a big competition. So I wanted to ask you just a couple of things and just get into the

0: foundation of training and gun breaking. And I think everybody wants me to ask this question, and I apologize because you probably get it all the time. What's the biggest mistake riders make when introducing a horse to gunfire for the very first time?
1: I would have to say that would just be a lack of patience. They want to rush it along. We don't take our time enough and try to just throw it in their face too fast.
0: There you go. Now, you got introduced to mounted shooting years ago. What got you into this sport?
1: Oh, well, that was kind of a funny story. I was training barrel horses here in North Carolina, and one of my customers brought up mounted shooting, and I said, yeah, I've heard about that, but I think it's just a bunch of rednecks running around shooting guns off of horses. I don't know. That's really my thing. I was more into the horsemanship kind of part of it. And then we found out there was a competition in Florida. We thought that was the closest one there was. I didn't know there was a club in North Carolina. So we went down to Florida, and I mean, the first day we were down there, we were welcomed with open arms, you know, come meet the shooters and looking at the guns. They're talking to the president of the association, Danny Plaster, talked to me like he knew me all weekend. He'd come up, Dave, you need anything? And then just all the shooters, how they invited us around the camp and all that. And I kind of even lost focus on the whole sport of mounted shooting because I was just in awe of the people and how everybody hung out. And I said, I want to be part of this. That was my first draw.
0: So the Dave Lowry Training Center ensures the horse remains calm, focused, and we moving forward. So is there anything that you like to do as far as you have disciplines in reining and Western pleasure? So how do you break and tune mounted shooting horse if you're with those type of background experiences?
1: Yeah, sure. So you know, you always want the horse to respond to you as quickly and softly as they can. So it's the same thing with mounted shooting. So you got to do a lot of work. It's not just a matter of jumping on your horse, your trail horse, and go run around and shoot guns. Get that horse listening to you and reacting to you, and then introduce the gunfire later on. That's to me, that's the most important.
0: Yeah, and how do you, okay, so when we're out there and you're into the balance and extreme speed required in the arena with the steady hand, you know, how do you get that accurate target shooting momentum going? Do you have a special technique that you like to use?
1: For the person or for the horse?
0: Well, let's go for both.
1: All right, we can do that. So that, again, too, is with a lot of work because getting your horse to respond quickly and softly, that dictates your lines and how you make those good shots. You got to put the horse's footprints to the inch where you want them. If you tell them to turn now and they turn a stride later, you're either too far behind or too far in front of it. They need to respond right then. So that's the most important point to me to be accurate shooting your balloons is putting your horse's feet where they belong. And then probably the other thing that is one thing we stress the most, and everybody knows the word weight. People want to go faster, so they shoot earlier thinking that'll make them go faster or whatever our reasons are. And it's just a matter of waiting and letting that shot come to you, and even behind you is good.
0: So now, Dave, you've watched this sport grow exponentially throughout the amount of time you've been doing this. What's the big draw, in your opinion? And do you see a lot of new people coming into this sport?
1: I do. We got a lot of people. Every week or so, we're going to have phone calls where people stopping by the ranch and wanting to check this out. And the shows that are done in front of the state fairs and stuff like that are really good ideas to get people into it. But it is definitely growing. And the draw, I think there's a lot of different elements that draw people. One is the guns. So a lot of times there's husbands that sit on the background while their wife shows, and now all of a sudden there's a sport with guns and horses. So now he might get into it. We see a lot of husbands get into the sport because of the guns. And then vice versa, too. The guys could be the ones that are always in the horses. But then the wives come along, and just the atmosphere of the shooters in the background gets her more involved, and she likes going to the shoots instead of going to the barrel race or something, not taking nothing away from nobody else, but there's nothing beats the group of people in mounted shooting.
0: Yeah,
1: that would be two of the big draws right there, is the guns and the people.
0: And if you're just joining us, we're talking to Dave Lowry at the Double L Bar Shooters out of North Carolina, as he explains to us all about the cowboy mounted shooting and everything that we have to do to prep for it. So, Dave, just right off the bat, what advice are you going to give the traditional backyard rider who watches all the mounted shooting matches and wants to get started in sport? What advice would you give him?
1: Find a local trainer.
0: Okay.
1: and And even if it's not a mounted shooting trainer, because I know there's not a lot, they're spread out a lot. Find a horse trainer with good horsemanship. Tell them what you want to do. And any cowboy, cowgirl that's got good horsemanship can teach that horse how to ride, be soft, supple, and shoot a gun off it. I mean, they can do that. But get with somebody, and then maybe from there you learn there's a mounted shooter trainer. Find somebody you like, but definitely get with a professional.
0: And with upcoming clinics that you and your wife, Pamela, I assume, all lined up for your, at your facilities. So you go do ongoing clinics, and do you go remotely to other people's facilities? How does that work for your business model?
1: Yeah, we got, between my wife and I, we both train professionally full-time, and we got four businesses that all complement each other with the club and the fraternity derby, and then she does body work on horses, and I train. So all of that complements each other, and we do clinics, and we do them at the farm. We don't really do off-site stuff. Sometimes if we're at a shoot, we might would do one. The problem that I have with those, one is sometimes it's time or weekends. I just run out of time. The other thing is if I meet somebody for a short period of time or meet their horse for a short period of time, I don't like to give them false hope when they leave that your horse is ready to go to a competition. So it takes a while to learn that horse. I really like when they come to the farm, spend 2-3 days, and I can ride the horse, figure out how they ride, put it together. And I just feel like there's more bang for the buck. I know sometimes it's more distant. So most of our clinics are held at our house, but we would do some on-site stuff if we're already in that venue.
0: When you go into a pre-run as a national champion, what routine do you like to do to stay sharp right before the intense time pressure? Do you do anything with your horse to keep it calm? Because this is a speed event with a lot of gunfire. What's your trick?
1: So, yeah, I definitely do a big warm-ups on all horses. Most of the time I'm riding young horses, getting them used to in about time they get really good, and then the owners take them back or we sell them or something like that, and I start over. So a lot of times I am messing with young horses, and big warm-ups, lots, hundreds and hundreds of circles, keeping them soft. We don't do any fast work at a shoot. By the time you get there, you got what you got when you showed up. So you got that horse, just keep his mind soft and quiet. And then when you go in the ring, they'll know it's showtime, or they shouldn't be there, you know, if they're not figuring that out. So if you're going to an event like that, all your job is just to keep your mind quiet, easy, let them enjoy it. So it's hundreds and hundreds of circles, and keep in between their ears.
0: There you go. Dave Lorry is a highly accomplished horse trainer. He's a competitor. He's a foundational figure in the East Coast cowboy mounted shooting. Based out of North Carolina, he operates the Dave Lorry Training Center along with his wife, Pamela. And Dave, I have to ask you, if somebody wanted to get a hold of you, what's the best way to contact you and look at your clinics and get some help with some horses?
1: Call my wife. she's probably better at returning your phone call. But her number's on our website. We got a website, Dave Lorry Training Center. We also are own double L bar shooter. So all our shoots are on there. Go to that website. Our emails are on there. Our phone number's on there. We'd love to chat with you and either have you come see us or put you in touch with somebody in your area that we'd recommend.
0: There you go. Dave, I want to thank you for joining Better Horses. Love to have you come back as we talk more about coming on board with our Better Horses television. And you're going to see more of Dave out there in the cowboy mounted shooting. All right, everyone. I want you to stay with Better Horses as we got more Better Horses coming your way. I'm your host, Ted Adams, and we'll be right back right after these messages.
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9: 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fall cows featuring 450 cows off the Nichols Ranch in Longford, Kansas, including 350 black Angus cows, 3 to 5 years old, September-October calves, 60 red Angus cows, 3 to 5 years old, 50 black cows, 6 to 7 years old, all off of one ranch bred to black Angus, Sim-Angus, or Charley bulls. 40 black bred heifers, September calves from the Coy Farms. Cash 8, 80 black cows, 3 to 4 years old, September calves. D&L Livestock, 60 black and black baldy, 3 to 6 year old cows, bred black starting September 1st for 65 days. Thompson Farms, 60 cows, 7 to 9 years old, they're black and red Angus cows, bred to black or Charley bulls. It's 700 fall bred cows featuring 450 all off of one ranch. Monday evening, August 3rd at 6 p.m. right here at Farmers and Ranchers Livestock in Salina.
10: While serving in Afghanistan, I was shot in the head by sniper fire. 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
0: And welcome back to Better Horses Radio. I'm excited as I'm walking to our barn here at Silvertooth Stables, and we're going to be talking shop with one of the best in the business. He's an LSU fan, an outdoorsman, and a vital part of the surgical team at Wilhite & Fries in Peculia, Missouri. He understands that your horse isn't just an animal, it's a partner. Bringing years of intensive surgical residency training and a wealth of practical field experience to the mic, I am excited to bring back Dr. Ricky Traha. Welcome to Better Horses Radio.
17: Thanks for having me.
0: Now, we just went through an evaluation of everyone in this barn, and you brought up something that is very interesting, and I don't think a lot of horse owners really capture it or spend a lot of time in it, and talking about a metabolic test for your horses. Can you walk me through that? What is it, what it's about, and exactly what benefit do we get by taking a test like this?
17: Perfect. I think one of the more important things that we deal with nowadays is we have horses living to a better, more healthier degree, and we're able to provide better and more appropriate management for metabolic diseases, or endocrine diseases would be another term for it. In this instance, there are certain tests that we can run generally on blood to determine what our insulin status, for anyone who deals with diabetic humans, insulin status is very important. We also care about how our thyroid is functioning, so we can do some thyroid testing, as well as PPID or equine Cushing's is considered an endocrine disorder. There's a multitude of other ones, but a lot of the diagnostic centers these days provide panels that give you a little bit of information about all these disorders and the hormones or the panels we use to evaluate these conditions.
0: Now, we talked about it, and I gave you my scenario. As a barn owner, I have boarders that think their horses are not heavy enough, and I have your fine institution of Wilhite & Fries coming in and say our horses are too heavy. So when we manage that, you're actually taking a scientific approach of where the horses should be and exactly their breed. Can you talk to us about the scoring apparatus and exactly why that's so important?
17: Yeah, so what we tend to do from a wellness care, which that's what we just did, is some of the spring wellness, get an overall evaluation, get an actual weight best we can, whether it's from a weight tape or we use a nice little technology app that gives us some more breed-centric information that's a little more accurate than the weight tapes. But we also look at body condition scoring. There's a easily scientifically findable scale that tells us one being morbid emaciated and nine being morbidly obese. Ideally, horses live at a 5, and so we give them a number score, and the higher that score is, or potentially the much lower that score is from 5, tells you a lot about unhealthiness, if you will.
0: And let's go into the definition of Cushing's. A lot of people are fearful of that. Can you define it for us and exactly what to look for it and how do we test for it?
17: Yeah, Cushing's itself in the horse is probably better termed PPID, pars pituitary intermedia disorder. Cushing's is technically a human disorder of the brain. In horses, we have a similar symptom set. Humans generally have a cancer in their brain. Horses generally do not have a cancer, but they can. They generally just have cells that are less, the technical word is inhibited. So they're just releasing hormones inappropriately, usually as they age. So a Cushing's, equine Cushing's horse is spitting out basically from their pituitary too much of a certain hormone. One of them we measure is called ACTH, but there's a multitude of different hormones that are involved.
0: You know, it's amazing. We're going into the spring and we're going into summer here, so we got lots of shows. There's going to be a lot of exercising these horses. Let's talk about lameness for just a minute and exactly what we need to spot for. In your opinion, what's the best way to look to see if your horses are healthy, and what kind of signs do you look for when you're looking for lameness?
17: I think lameness, the simplified way we try to, whether we're teaching vet students or owners to see it in the

0: the barn, or ultimately if you see or feel an asymmetry to the head, that's generally a forelimb lameness, meaning we try to say down on sound. So horses that are lame on the forelimbs, generally the head is not going to move symmetrically, so it's not going to rise and swing and fall to a similar way to each forelimb. Same thing on the hind. The hips, what we call the pin bones, they look differently. They may drag toes, they may be too high, they may be too low. Ultimately, it's generally more excursion is the fancy word. So I would say hind limb lameness can be a little bit more difficult than front, but it's asymmetry, right? Symmetry is kind of key.
1: Dr. T, we just mentioned overweight horses, things of that sort. Let's talk about nutrition for just a minute. From a veterinarian standpoint, is there anything we need to be aware of coming into spring that we normally have been doing in the fall and the winter that we should look out for in the spring?
0: Yeah, I think we were just briefly mentioning as far as what types of foods and things horses should be eating. I do think it is a wise consideration that the vast majority, we just mentioned roughly 85%, the vast majority of the food the horses should eat should be forage. That's whether it be cubed forage, whether it be grass, whether it be hay, some sort of long stem forage or chopped forage of some sort. Maybe not so processed forage would be preferred. And so that's their natural diet. That's what the microbes in their GI tract would prefer. That's what they would prefer. And so the vast majority of their food, if they can intake it that way, and if it's safe, that's preferred. Anytime we're using adjunctive foods, some would call them grains. I would prefer to call them concentrates. Grains themselves that are not processed or not very digestible. So cracked corn, things like that, are not a great idea for horses. But things like senior feeds, growth formulas, those sort of things are concentrates. And those should be tailored to a specific reason and rationale based on body condition score, based on health, based on need of the patient at that point in time. So I think it's a pretty good idea to have individual wellness exams to determine what does this patient need coming into the spring.
1: Perfect. And if you just join us, we're talking to Dr. Traha from Wilhite and Freeze in Peculiar, Missouri. Last question, as we talk about veterinarians in this industry, what advice would you give somebody who wants to get into this side of the field as far as equine surgery and equine veterinarian work?
0: We need more surgeons. We need more vets. We need more people. Ultimately, we need enthusiastic people. So if we show them enthusiasm, we have the good parts of our lives, the enjoyment we're standing here watching a horse work. What is nice about beautiful weather? I'm out doing some wellness care. It's a great day. So what should I give anyone advice? Come down to Peculiar. We will show you what a good, enjoyable vet can be, what life can be, and ultimately, it's what a luxury we have.
1: Dr. Ricky Traha from Wilhite and Freeze Hospital, talking about all about lameness evaluations and chronic laminitis. All right, everyone, that wraps up another episode of Better Horses, but the ride doesn't have to end here. Stay connected with us all week long through our multi-platform network. And don't forget to follow us on your favorite podcast player. 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And until next time, keep your chin up, your heels down, and we'll see you down the trail.
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3: This is Plantarama, a weekly look at what's happening in the world of horticulture from Kansas State University. I'm Jeff Whitman. From turfgrass research to annual flower variety trials to landscape design using differing water amounts, K-State Extension horticulture expert Matt McKernan says this year's John C. Pear Horticultural Center Open House offers a valuable learning opportunity for everyone.
4: It's really the best opportunity to get down and dirty with some of the really cool horticulture research that happens at the John C. Pear Horticultural Research Center. At this facility, we test a wide variety of plants, from trees and shrubs to turf grass to fruits, vegetables, and even industrial hemp, to really help us identify through research the plant varieties and practices that are going to really be best for our Kansas landscape.
3: So is there going to be people there to kind of walk you through the open house and tell you exactly what they've been working on?
4: Yes, we're going to be really looking at highlighting the research that's actively being conducted in the fields. And so there'll be tours and there'll be folks stationed around to really help guide you through what you're seeing and help you find plants that are going to be great for your landscape that you can take those ideas home and use yourself. Some of the really cool research opportunities that people will be able to see are two sections of our turfgrass research that are really focused on a no-irrigation turfgrass for Kansas, basically meaning turfgrass that we're not going to water at all during the summer months, and one that we would hope that would stay green all summer long. And so we're looking at both different tall fescue varieties and different types of Bermuda grass that have been growing for at least 2 years now and are getting only natural rainfall. So essentially during the summer months, there's nothing but heat and drought that they're basically experiencing. So it's a great opportunity to see some of these varieties and cultivars to see if it would be something that you'd be interested in maybe incorporating in your landscape. Again, this is all active research, and so it'll be a few years before we're able to kind of publish those findings and give people strong recommendations, but we want to see how these turf grasses do year over year, living on just the rainfall that Kansas provides. One of the research projects that I manage out there is an annual flower variety trial, and so what we're looking at is about 40 new varieties of annual flowers that aren't available in the garden centers and nurseries. We have a chance to grow them before you can buy them. These would be varieties that you could start to find in the garden centers and nurseries next year. And basically, we're looking to see how these annual flower varieties perform in the extreme weather of Kansas against the insects and diseases that our Kansas landscape commonly has. And when you walk out to this field, it's just row after row after row of beautiful flowers. And so it's really fun to kind of pick out the colors and shapes and textures that are really your favorite and be able to then look for those to purchase from your garden centers and nurseries next spring to add to your own landscape.
3: There's also some other research going on there too, looking at water-wise landscape design.
4: Yes. So one of the interesting trials out there right now is basically three different landscape designs that are given three different watering regimens. And so we're looking at if we have the same landscape over and over and over again, and we provide it a little water, a medium amount of water, and a lot of water, how do each of those landscapes perform? Oftentimes our Kansas landscapes are overwatered. People give it too much of a good thing. And so we're really trying to showcase and determine at what watering rates can we plant and maintain kind of a traditional landscape, a native landscape, and really give people a firsthand experience of maybe what they could expect watering in this particular way with this traditional set of plants.
3: How can they find out more information about attending this?
4: Yeah, so there's a lot of great ways that you can join these events. On Thursday, August 6th, we will be having our horticulture industry field day. So all members of the lawn, landscape, golf course industries are welcome to come out to that event. They do need to register online for that event and purchase a ticket. Lunch will be included. You can go to the Kansas Turfgrass Foundation website for more information about that. And then the following Saturday on August 8th, the entire community is welcome to come out and join us for the public open house. We'll be hosting that event from 7 a.m. in the morning till 1 p.m. And again, you can come and go anytime during that period of time and check out all of the research, or maybe just the turf grass or the flowers, the things that might interest you the most. I would encourage you for that one to go to the Sedgwick County Extension's website, sedgwick.ksu.edu/news, and find a news story that kind of highlights all of the information you'll see and all of the details that you'll need to be able to attend either of these events.
3: That's K-State Extension horticulture expert Matt McKernan. Again, the open house is set for August 8th. Plantorama is produced by K-State Extension. This is the K-State Radio Network.
2: Here's your updated WIBW forecast from the Certified Transmission Weather Center.
5: High temperatures reach up to 82. Today, under mainly sunny skies, winds out of the north, 10 to 20 miles an hour.

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6: Hey, good morning, and welcome to today's program. How you doing? It's pretty nice out there this morning. If you haven't stepped outside to experience the change in the weather, boy, it's hard to believe it's still, we're in the same place we were a week ago, or even just several days ago. Cold front came through, dropped that humidity and the temperature, and we have got just a beautiful Saturday morning out there right now. I was out early and almost wishing I had a sweatshirt on. That's not a feeling I've had here for quite a while. So enjoying that and enjoying the fact that it's going to make the weekend much nicer. We got, like I said, a good-looking weekend in store. Weather-wise, the rain that we've picked up through the week is moving out or has moved out, and we're going to be fairly sunshiny, maybe some spotty clouds in the sky, but sun and just pleasant conditions are going to be on tap for the weekend. Boy, the week, though, tough go. The heat and the humidity last weekend, the first part of this week, really just unpleasant. Kind of expect summertime in Kansas to be hot. July and August, that's kind of the norm. And obviously expect some humidity to go along with that. We had some high humidity this week. And I think the rains have probably contributed to that. The rain, wow. There again, something that... that is not something that I was expecting. Here it is. Yeah, I was thinking about this driving in this morning, August the 1st, and it is about as lush and green as I think I can ever remember a summer being. Now, we have certainly had some rainy stretches through the summer months, and even in more recent years, we've had some periods where we've had some good summer moisture, but really since spring, once we finally started getting some moisture, we were pretty dry coming through the winter and the first part of the spring season. But as we progressed into May, mid-May, late May, sometime in there, and we were picking up some rains

It was kind of one of those, just when it was really going to start getting ugly, we would pick up a decent shower and then it would be dry. And just when it was going to start getting ugly, we'd pick up a, you know, just enough to kind of keep us going. Well, then, you know, sometime in the latter part of May, it really got into a wet pattern. And I feel like we probably kind of addressed some of the subsoil moisture or lack of subsoil moisture by having enough rain that we finally got things soaked back up. And then since then, you know, it's a little hit and miss with summertime thunderstorms. You know, so it's that time of year where you pick up, you know, a couple inches of rain and your neighbor across the street doesn't even get a drop, that kind of spottiness. But since then, there's been pretty consistent moisture. I try not to get too far behind the eight ball when it comes to keeping the landscape watered enough to avoid drought stress. You know, I'm not interested in babying anything, but I don't want all my work and effort to be damaged in a way that I can help avoid. So as we start to move into drier conditions, I'll kind of start up that summertime irrigation pattern. I don't have an in-ground sprinkler system, so everything gets watered with garden hoses and sprinklers and drip hoses and things like that. The vegetable garden is probably the one area that gets fairly consistent irrigation. I've got some sprinklers set up kind of permanently there, so it's pretty easy to drag a hose and a timer over there and hook it up and just let it go for a few hours at a time and keep things soaked up to keep the vegetable production up. But the rest, it's going to be hit and miss. You know, when it's time, I start doing it and I start working around and trying to hit things. It takes time because there's a lot of different landscape areas to do, and there's only so many hoses and so much water pressure to work with. So, you know, over the course of a week, I can cycle through everything that needs it. So I can't wait and put it off until the very last second, or by the time I get around to that last bit and piece, then there's going to be some stuff hurting. So anyway, long story short, there have been a couple moments here this spring summer stretch where I have started into that process just because I did not trust that the weather forecast calling for rain later in the day or the next day or 2 or 3 days later was really gonna happen, and I couldn't afford to give up the time that I had. And so anyway, would start that watering process. But as luck would have it, those rain forecasts all came true, and I haven't had to continue. And here it is now, 1st of August, and it's happened through June. It happened throughout July. I've commented to numerous folks this past week at home. My lawn there at home is pretty much zoysia. I mean, it's zoysia. There's a couple little spots where the fescue is kind of a little bit more dominant. But for the most part, it's a zoysia lawn. Got a little patch of buffalo grass in another spot. And it's been that way since we've lived there. It's an older home, and zoysia was a popular lawn turf grass species back in the 50s, 60s, 40s, whatever, 70s. And I have no desire to convert it over anything else. It works nice for me. Zoysia is a warm season grass. We talk a lot about the difference between warm season grasses and cool season grasses. The warm season grasses, you know, they're called that because they prefer the warmer weather. Cool season grasses, like our tall fescue lawns, prefer the cooler weather, and we'll see them most actively growing through the temperatures that name kind of alludes to. So your cool season grasses, like our tall fescues,
are most active in the spring and the fall months. Okay, and that means they're most actively growing, greening up, but actually growing, you know, shoot extension. So if we think about a tall fescue lawn, and this is a good year for this description here, this conversation. If we think about a tall fescue lawn, spring and fall is when it's growing most aggressively, and that's when the mowing pressure is going to be at the highest. Meaning, you know, so we go back to just basic lawn care maintenance. We want to maintain a lawn at a nice height, with tall fescue probably not going much shorter than 2.5, 3, 3.5 inches, somewhere in there, never going any shorter than that. Lawns that get cut shorter tend to get more stressed, tend to have a lot more weeds. You can kind of drive around and tell what lawns get mowed too short just by the way they look and the composition of weeds in them. They tend to be a lot weedier because they get cut too short, and then weeds move in. And I'll bet you in a lot of those lawn cases, they probably cycle from not mowing it frequently enough. They let it get really tall and then cut it really short to make up for the fact that they haven't cut for a long time, which just further stresses the system. But we can get into that here later if time allows. But cool season grasses actively growing in the spring and summer months. Now, if you irrigate your lawn, or if we have a year like this where Mother Nature has taken care of that for us, then we watch those fescue lawns remain green and actively growing here through the summer months. Okay, so they're still growing, and we're still seeing that good green color, and we're still seeing a need to mow. But if you really are paying attention, you're noticing that the amount of clippings that you're removing, or the amount of top growth that you're removing per mowing, if you're on that same frequency. Let's face it, most of us mow once a week. Yeah, whether the lawn needs it more frequently or not, you know, if you work throughout the week and you're off on the weekends, or, you know, like my weekend is Sunday, Monday. So, you know, those are my days to do yard work. Or if you're just a creature habit, you do that. If you are retired, or if you have the ability to mow more frequently, you might watch and manage things in an appropriate manner and actually mow based on the turf grass height and its necessity for being mowed. The rule of thumb, going back to those rule of thumbs, we don't cut any shorter than what it's healthy at, 2.5 to maybe 3.5 inches. But the rule of thumb on mowing is we never remove more than 1/3 of the total blade height per cutting. Or that's the goal, okay? So if we are, let's just say we're mowing at 3 inches, then once that grass hits 4.5 inches, that's the trigger to get out the lawnmower and mow. Because if we let it go any taller, we're going to remove more than 1/3 of that blade height that per cutting, and that is more stressful to that turf grass too. Okay, if we're following that rule of thumb, you mow based on necessity. But if we're in the habit of mowing weekly, you will probably have noticed that you are not mowing off near as much grass per mowing at this time of the year than what you did maybe in April and May, or what you'll be doing in September and October. And that's because that grass is growing slower. Tall fescue, cool season grass, is not going to grow as well in the summer months. Okay? There are physiological differences between cool season grasses and warm season grasses, and the mechanisms that they utilize to carry on photosynthesis, which is the food making process for that plant. For those plants, you make less food, you grow slower. Kind of simple as that. There's probably a little bit more to that, but bottom line, they grow a little bit slower. So in the summer months, although you may still be doing every Saturday morning, you get up and you mow, you probably, if you think about

0: that you're noticing. You're not having to cut back as much as you would have been cutting back, you know, back in May, April, May. Now, conversely, warm season grasses, they love summer temps, higher temps. They become more efficient in their processes as the temperatures get warmer, less efficient in cooler temperatures. And so you start to see their growth rate increasing in those hotter temperatures. So going back to Zoysia as my lawn, or if you've got Bermuda grass or buffalo grass, they're warm season grasses. And so they're much happier at the hotter temperatures. Now that does not mean that they are happier being drought stressed. Okay. So, and that's kind of where I'm going with this whole line of conversation. Zoysia is what I've got in my yard. It's a warm season grass, very heat tolerant, grows quite well in the hot summer months, pretty drought tolerant. And when I say drought tolerant, in a turf grass, I mean anything that can tolerate dry weather, even our fescues are drought tolerant, but they'll shut down and they'll go dormant, right? Well, Zoysia will do the same thing. If it gets dry enough, it just kind of shuts down and goes dormant. It's not going to die with the first dry spell. You know, extended droughts, sure, we can see some damage, but they'll shut down and go dormant too. And so certainly through the summer months where we're typically hot and dry or drier, my lawn at home has always kind of slowed down and not grown very much. Holy cow. With all this moisture, I am just blown away at how lush and beautiful that Zoysia lawn can be when it's got enough moisture to work with. And I mean, I know that. I inherently know that. And I see that in certain parts of the yard where maybe the yard's getting a little bit of the irrigation I'm putting on a tree or on some landscape beds. So, I mean, I've certainly seen that before, but just across the board from curb to the house, from property line to property line, to see it just nice and thick and lush and actively growing and, you know, really requiring that mowing frequency, it's pretty nice. it makes me happy to go out and look at that lawn, to walk through it and feel how lush and thick and plush it is. Just thankful for the rain that we've got. Okay, that kind of eases us into maybe our first break of the morning. I'm going to stop here. We'll do a station break. Just a reminder, this is a program called Garden Answers. My name's Cameron Reese. I'm your host here from Skinner Garden Store, a business located right here in town. Sitting in here live this morning, so I'm going to open up phone lines as we go into this break for anybody that's got questions via either the call-in dial line or the text line, 785-272-9429. 785-272-9429. That's same as 785-272-WIBW. Outside of the Topeka area, 1-800-272-9429. Phone line's open. Text line is open. Either way works with me. If you got questions, comments, concerns this morning, reach out. Let me know. We'll talk. I'll be back here in just a few minutes to do more of this program called Garden Answers.
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0: Hey, welcome back to today's program. Thanks for tuning in. As always, I appreciate that. I am here each and every Saturday morning live or pre-recorded. One way or the other, I'm here on Saturday mornings and inviting you to join me here on Saturday mornings, 8 to 9 o'clock. It's a program called Garden Answers. It's going to be on year-round, has been on year-round. Program actually got started back in 1967. My predecessor many years ago, Don Repke, a gentleman that owned and operated Skinner Garden Store when I was a youngster, started that program, and myself and several others kind of came in towards the end of his run and took over the airwaves, and little by little, I'm the last man standing, so to speak. Been doing it for quite some time now, and enjoy that opportunity to get up here on Saturday mornings and spend an hour talking about things that grow or maybe don't grow out in that yard. As always, you are invited to tune in and ask questions as they come to you. I mentioned the phone number, 785-272-9429. You can call that. You can text questions to that as well, and we'll talk about them here on the program. 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You can stop in and visit with us. We're open 7 days a week. You can shoot us an email. You can call us, whatever is easiest for you. All the contact information, address, and all that good stuff can be found on our website. 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Do an internet search for Skinner Garden Store, however you want to find it. Just go to our website. Like I said, phone numbers, email addresses, physical address, all that kind of stuff is available there on the website. While you're there, take that opportunity to sign up for our newsletter if you would. Would love to have you being part of that as well. We do it every 2 weeks. It's not very long, just a few short little pieces, a little update on what's going on out at the store and some timely information having to do with, you know, pests that we're seeing or problems that we're seeing or opportunities or timing for certain kind of activities out in the garden. It's called The Dirt. There's a sign-up link on that website as well, right there on that homepage, and that'll come to you. We don't share that contact information or your contact information with anybody else, so you will not suddenly receive 15 other unsolicited newsletters or advertising campaigns. It's just us. It's the newsletter. We appreciate you subscribing, and we respect your desire not to be bombarded with a bunch of unwanted crap. So, yeah, please take that into consideration and sign up for The Dirt if that's something you might be interested in. All right, I want to come back to some lawn discussion that we're having, or that I wanted to have today. So going in the break, talking about how beautiful my Zoysia lawn at home is right now, I mentioned also have a little bit of buffalo grass. That's another warm season grass. Buffalo grass is actually a native prairie grass here in the state of Kansas. Probably more that dominant short grass prairie out west, but I think you'll find it growing in areas even back this way, particularly as you get into thinner, rockier hilltops and places where the growing conditions favor that tougher, smaller grass species. Can be used successfully as a lawn, and is used successfully as a lawn. So any turf grass or any grass species that can tolerate a shorter mowing height is got a potential for a lawn species, a turf grass species. That's really what it boils down to. Like you take like people grow brome out in pastures and native prairie grass out in pastures, and if you suddenly start mowing those on a consistent basis down short, you'll see that they kind of gradually die out over time or thin down pretty bad because they just can't tolerate being cut short all the time. I mean, they can certainly tolerate being cut short periodically, you know, being grazed or being cut for hay production, but they've got to grow back up. They just can't tolerate it on a frequent basis. They don't compete well at that height, and weeds tend to get the best of them and so forth. But there are some that do, and buffalo grass is one of those native grasses that does. It's a spreading summer warm season grass. It's not quite as dark green as some of our other turf grass species, so that's something to be aware of if you're planting buffalo grass. You can have a nice lawn, but it's not going to be that dark green color that maybe you're familiar with. Or if that's what you're expecting, you're going to have real issues liking what you've got. Extremely drought tolerant, which is one of the pluses. I mean, just it's tough as nails. I mean, I don't know that anything our summer generates would ever take it out. But boy, when it's got moisture like this year, it's lush. One of the nice things about buffalo grass is that it's a short grass species. And it doesn't grow aggressively tall. Okay. That sounded completely off. The short grass doesn't grow tall. Yeah, no kid. What I mean is it doesn't, that shoot extension doesn't happen rapidly. So it's a short grass and it doesn't, you know, push up a lot of top growth quickly. So if you are mowing it, you can really work with a fairly light frequency. Like you might be able to be perfectly happy with it mowed, you know, once a month or something like that and still have a pretty manicured looking lawn. There may be times when it's really actively growing that you might speed it up a little bit. The little patch that I've got at home, I enjoy letting it grow and kind of do its thing. And so buffalo grass will never get very tall, and it'll just kind of grow up and arch over, and it kind of creates this that ocean look, you know. It's kind of just nice gentle curving ripples that water would have, like on, you know, the lakes, the ponds, the ocean. And it kind of does that. It probably unmowed would never get much more than about ankle high. It might get really thick, and it's not going to be all standing up vertical. It's going to be curved over and laid over. But it just never gets very tall. So if you're not running around playing in it, you might be fine never mowing it. This little spot that I've got, I tend to mow it early in the spring to kind of get started, just to get it cleaned up. I did the first mowing of the season about 2 weeks ago, and that may be the only mowing of the season. We'll see. I prefer not to have it mowed. My wife kind of likes it when I mow it, so I try to kind of find a middle ground here. try to give her a little bit of what she's wanting while I still get a little bit of what I'm hoping for out of it. So anyway, that's a warm season grass as well, so both that zoysia and that buffalo grass are growing quite nicely. Bermuda grass, another warm season grass.

0: I don't have that planted, but we certainly have, like, out at the store, we're butting up against highway off ramps and other roads, and the ditches are full of buffalo grass, and it's growing quite aggressively right now too. Warm season grasses. Now, what's another warm season grass that's growing real aggressively right now? Crabgrass. Crabgrass is a very aggressive warm season grass. It's, of course, a weed that we all tend to fight and dislike. And it's a weed that we try to really keep out of our lawns, but we try to keep it out of a lot of our landscape areas and vegetable gardens and so forth, because it goes from a little seedling to a big, massive rosette of plant very, very quickly. It starts off innocently looking enough, but just you turn your back and a week or two goes by, and boy, if there's moisture to work with, it goes to town. I've been watching the little patch of grass we've got out in front of our store. It's kind of, boy, the last 2 weeks, maybe not even that long. I mean, the crabgrass was there. It was small, but boy, it has really started to get thick and start to choke down some stuff. So why is that? I've had a question or two or a conversation or two this past week with folks that, like, we put down a crabgrass preventer in spring and things looked great up until here just the last couple weeks, or maybe up until, you know, back the end of June or something, and then all of a sudden it just started to come on. A very common question, a very common situation. There's a couple, several possibilities, a couple for sure. One of them has to do with the products that you have used. A crabgrass preventer sounds like that's what we need, a crabgrass preventer. Thing is, all crabgrass preventers are not created the same. They're not all equal. There are products that last longer, and there are products that last less long, shorter. They wear off more quickly. And what that means is if you put your application down, you're going to have coverage or protection for a certain period of time, and then that protection kind of wears off. Well, if it wears off in late May, June, that means you've got essentially unprotected spaces, and those unprotected spaces are going to have that potential for weed infestation. Plants want to grow. Weeds want to grow. And they are really good about figuring out a way to make it happen. I was just glancing through K-State's newsletter this morning, and they had a little one on crabgrass. Let's see if I can find what I'm referring back to. Crabgrass. I'm going to read a paragraph here. Crabgrass plants readily produce seeds which lay dormant in the soil until growing conditions are met. Many, many weeds do that. We often talk about the seed bank that soil holds on to. There are so many dormant seeds in that soil. Some of them laying on the surface that will just germinate at the first opportunity. Some of them maybe that have ended up being deeper and may not ever germinate until that ground gets disturbed enough that it brings it closer to the soil surface. And seeds can remain viable for years, decades, or longer, depending on the type of the seed. Going back to this paragraph, they can lie dormant until growing conditions are met. In just 1 foot by 1 foot square of crabgrass, so 1 square foot of crabgrass, these plants can produce over 10,000 seeds in one growing season, creating a bank of seeds in the soil for many years to come. Okay, that's what I'm getting at. Plants produce seeds. I mean, they're trying to live another day. Weeds, they're really, really good at it. And not only are they good about producing seed, but they're good about dispersing seeds as well. And that's a conversation I have frequently, and one that I had just this week. You know, everybody that has a weed that comes up in their yard or a weed problem, their first thought is always to blame the neighbors. Fair enough. I mean, if you've got somebody next door that does nothing and lets the dandelions all get big and throw seed and crabgrass get big and throw seed, sure. I mean, there's no doubt that that's going to create some increased weed pressure. But even if you didn't, even if you had well-manicured lawns next door, you're still going to have weed pressure. I mean, weeds blow around in the wind. They get moved around by wildlife, and they're good at doing what they need to do. They will figure out a way to get there. Trust me. You go out into the nicest lawn and you scratch up a spot, it's going to grow up with something. So you just can't get away from it. But crabgrass, warm season weed, loves the heat, thrives if it's got moisture to work with. And if a crabgrass product was a crabgrass preventer product was put down early in the spring, that is short term. And a real common one is the Scotts product called Halts, using an active ingredient called pendimethalin. That active ingredient wears off early in the season. You know, if a product was applied at the right time, probably sometime in June, that effect is going to wear off. And if we have continued moisture through June and on in July and August, those yards are for sure going to see a movement of weed growth starting to come back in. Tell you what, I'm going to hold that thought here for a second. We'll stop. We'll do a quick station break. We got a couple more of those we got to work in. Don't go away. I'll be right back after
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5: 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We've got heat, humidity, and the occasional tornado. But this August 4th, we've also got a constitutional amendment on the ballot. And that amendment is totally misleading.
6: See, the people pushing the amendment say it's about voting for judges. 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
5: So while you're beating the summer heat, do the right thing for Kansas. 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Vote no on August 4th.
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7: Here's your updated WIBW forecast from the Certified Transmission Weather Center.
8: High temperatures reach up to 82 today under mainly sunny skies. Winds out of the north, 10 to 20 miles an hour.
9: Lows level off around 64. Tonight, clear skies. Bright sunshine expected tomorrow. Daytime highs approaching 86. Dry with temps near average Monday and Tuesday, and highs from the upper 80s to the low 90s. I'm staff meteorologist Ray Miller. Currently 67.
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0: All righty, folks. Good morning and welcome back to the program. So going into the break, talking about crabgrass prevention, some different strategies. So just to kind of recap, there are shorter lasting products. Pendimethalin would be one. We used to utilize a product back in my younger days called Team. It was a Fertilome product, crabgrass preventer. It was just had a common name, but the active ingredient was Team, which is a combination of treflin and I just drew a blank. Two different pre-emergent products. Doesn't matter what they were. The bottom line, it worked really well, but it was also one of those things that it would wear off, you know, after a certain amount of time. So timing was always you wait till the last opportunity to maximize the amount of effect you got out of it. So you'd wait until about mid-April to apply. You'd apply it, you'd water it in, and then somewhere around the latter part of May, you would put down a second application. The first one was always paired up with some fertilizer. The second one, we would always stock the same active ingredient without fertilizer so that a person could apply it to the lawn and not be dumping fertilizer on as we head into the summer months, which is something you don't want to do on a tall fescue lawn. And that then extends your protection on into those summer months. Now, for folks that are going to gamble the odds, chances are pretty good that as we transition into June, we're going to start to dry out a little bit. And July and August are going to be dry. And when it's dry, we don't have near the weed pressure because even though crabgrass grows well in the summer months, it doesn't grow very much when it doesn't have moisture to work with. So we'll have it, but if you're not watering a lawn and it's dry, then the weeds aren't too bad. You gamble wrong and we have a rainy stretch, then things would get out of control. In more recent times, probably the last 20, 30 years, we have focused our crabgrass prevention efforts with a couple newer generation actives. One called Prodiamine, the other one called Dimension. Both will last longer with just that one single application, or have that potential to last longer at the correct application rates. So instead of a couple months worth of coverage, maybe we're doubling that up and getting more into that 3-4 month kind of range worth of coverage. And that eliminates the need for that second follow-up application, which quite honestly most people didn't do, not just because they didn't want to, but because they didn't know they needed to. That's part of the, you know, the fine print on the label, or even if it was talked about, it kind of gets put in the back of my mind and forgot about. So that's the beauty of those products, and the Fertilome for All Seasons crabgrass preventer uses Prodiamine, and the high yield turf and ornamental weed and grass stopper, that contains that Dimension product. And like I said, both, given the right application rate, can last all season. Now, that doesn't mean from the end of winter to the start of winter. It's implying spring, summer month. They're all going to wear off enough as we head into the late summer and into the fall season that overseeding activities can take place. Because overseeding is planting seeds, right? Desirable grass seed in this case, but they're still seeds, just like weed seeds are seeds. We don't want the weed seeds to be able to grow, but we do want the lawn seeds to grow. So if that active ingredient is still there and active, then that's going to create problems. So they've got to be worn off by that time of the year. Things wearing off happen because of rainfall, irrigation, you know, kind of dilution. Temperatures, micro.

0: automobile decomposition. Temperatures drive that in a big way. Sunlight, UV kind of light. A whole variety of things influence that. And so what we will see is maybe a hotter season, things wear off a little bit quicker. A rainier season, maybe things wear off a little quicker. You combine high temperatures and rain. We're going to see it wear off a little bit quicker. And we have started to see some of that now this year. And I had a conversation with a customer earlier this week. Like, I put something down. It did great. But here, just in the last week or two, I can see crabgrass starting to come on. And that's what's going on. That active ingredient has broken down enough and worn off enough that the seed is able to grow and establish without the active ingredient in there taking them out. And now the question is, well, what do you do? I'll answer that question after another station break. So why don't we stop here? We'll work that last one in, and then we'll kind of pick things back up talking about lawn care.
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0: All righty, folks. Welcome back to today's program. Thanks for tuning in. Again, this is Garden Answers. My name's Cameron Reese. I'm here from Skinner Garden Store. That's the name of our business. We are located right here in Topeka over on the northwest side of town. We are just north of the Kansas River on Highway 75 at Lower Silver Lake Road. Be open today. Opened up at 8:30 tomorrow. We'll open up at 11. We're open till 5 both today and tomorrow. 8:30 until 6 throughout the week. And like I said earlier on, a lot nicer out there this morning, and it's going to continue through the weekend. Just a nice little break from the heat and humidity. So we got a nice weekend in store. If there's something we could do for you, or if you just want to maybe kind of get out for a break, come on out, see us, and we'll talk about what's going on, or maybe get you a little excited about fall, which is just around the corner. So picking up that crabgrass discussion. So even newer generation crabgrass preventers wear off at some point in time, and it's not black and white. I mean, this stuff is just never black and white. There's a whole lot of gray. Application rate. That's a big one. You know, if a person stretched that bag of product that was designed to cover 5,000 square feet and stretched it over 6,000 square feet, it's still going to work.

0: but it's going to wear off a little bit more quickly. If a person's application technique is not ideal or perfect, and none of us have perfect application, there's going to be areas, there's going to be spots, there's going to be, you know, little areas here and there where it didn't get doubled up, tripled up, or whatever, based on your patterns to get it done right. There's always going to be something. Squirrels. That's the big one. I look at my yard, or I look at yards, and the number of acorns popping up in them. Now, not all of them got planted by squirrels. Some of them just laid there. But a lot of them get planted by squirrels. Well, every time a squirrel digs a hole, they're disturbing that application that was put down earlier in the year. Or every time overnight a skunk comes in the yard and digs up a soil insect or a grub or something, you know, there's a spot where that application gets messed up. You turn too sharp with your zero turn mower. You're out playing with your kids and a little bit of grass gets ripped up. You're practicing your golf swing. I mean, anything that disturbs that soil potentially is going to interfere with that that crabgrass pre-emergent layer there. So things wear off. They just do. If you do have a lot of crabgrass coming on now, then the question is, well, what do you do about it? And that's not an easy question to answer. There are crabgrass killers. We've got a product by Fertilome called Weed Out with Crabgrass Killer. That is designed and labeled for crabgrass control, post-emergent crabgrass control, but it is not going to do much of anything to crabgrass at this stage of the game. It's just too mature. That product is designed to tackle things early in the season. All right, we got just a few minutes left here. I think we've got a caller waiting online. Are you there?
1: Yes.
0: Yeah, did you have a question for me?
1: I do. I've got some native hackberry trees that, you know, they're the old native ones, and they always do well. But, boy, this year I've got some that just look really sick. And have you had any... But he'll say anything about the hackberries, or I'm blaming it on maybe that cold, that high temperature we had early in March, and then it got really cold again. Wondering if that might have affected him.
0: Well, I'm sure that you're seeing something related to that, but also just the drought that we've gone through has put a lot of our trees, I mean, in the timber and elsewhere, under a lot of stress. And so hackberries, mm-hmm. for sure, have been showing that as well. And, mm-hmm. and it's not always, I used that term earlier, it's not always black and white, there's a lot of gray. When we see large trees, even in native kind of settings, or volunteer trees that have come up in a home setting, showing decline, you know, in a big size, showing decline, a lot of times it's not something happened yesterday, it's causing a problem today. It's that things have been going on in recent years that have stressed that system, and eventually mm-hmm. stress catches up with them. And so, yeah, we're a lot of drought stress. That's the big thing. But I'm sure late freezes, early freezes have contributed to some of that as well. Probably more so the drought mm-hmm. than the freezes. But yeah, good observation. I tell you what, out of time, so we're going to have to wrap it up with that. Thank you for that call. Certainly do appreciate it. I'll be back next Saturday with more Garden Answers. We'll kind of continue some of this discussion and get us prepped for all that lawn care, that lawn work that we do in the fall season. Hope you have a great week. Get out and enjoy it. Take advantage of some nice temperatures. And please keep us in mind. Come out. We'd love to see you. Bye-bye.
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3: NBC News Radio, I'm Lisa Taylor. The U.S. and Israel are reportedly preparing to bombard energy-related targets in Iran. CBS News.

0: D.C. authorities accused him of vandalizing the pool, but on Friday, the office of D.C. U.S. Attorney Jeanine Pirro said the damage was due to the result of flawed installation by the contractor, and the sealant lining the bottom of the pool started peeling almost immediately after it was installed. Police in Arizona have released the contents of two ransom notes sent by someone who claimed to be Nancy Guthrie's kidnapper. Liz Kreutz has details.
1: The first note, which was sent one day after she was taken, begins with this chilling message. Hello, Savannah. We have your mother, Nancy. She is safe but scared. She will be held for ransom, and once payment is received, she will be released unharmed. It goes on to give the demand, $4 million in USD before 5 p.m. on Thursday the 5th, or $6 million by 5 p.m. on Monday the 9th. 2 days later, the alleged kidnapper sent the second note. It says, we did not fully grasp the seriousness of her physical condition. We never intended to hurt her. That was not our intention. She perished shortly after she was taken. We believe it was heart-related. She is buried in nature now. Nothing you could have done could have changed the outcome. We want your family to know this and hope you all can find peace. We are truly sorry.
0: The Pima County Sheriff's Department said they're still investigating, and today marks 6 months since Guthrie disappeared. You're listening to the latest on NBC News Radio.
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3: I'm Kel Chapman. Here are the latest headlines from 12 News. We're just a few days away from the August 4th primary coming up on Tuesday. Checking in on Sedgwick County voting numbers, so far over 22,000 people have already cast their votes. A little over 16,000 people have voted early in person. About 7,000 mail-in ballots have been returned out of over 14,000 sent out. Remember, if you're voting by mail, the 3-day grace period will stand for this election. This means your mail-in ballot will be considered if it arrives at your county's election office up to 3 days after the election. Just make sure it's postmarked by Election Day. And if you still want to vote early in the primary election, satellite locations across Sedgwick County will be open today, 9 a.m. to 1 p.m. On Monday, you can vote at the election office in Northeast Wichita only from 8 a.m. to noon.
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4: Here's your updated WIBW forecast from the Certified Transmission Weather Center.
5: High temperatures reach up to 82 today under mainly sunny skies. Winds out of the north, 10 to 20 miles an hour. Lows level off around 64. Tonight, clear skies. Bright sunshine expected tomorrow. Daytime highs approaching 86. Dry with temps near average Monday and Tuesday, and highs from the upper 80s to the low 90s. I'm Staff Meteorologist Ray Miller. Right now, it's 68 degrees.
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5: 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I am Charlie Campbell, discovering all aspects of your home, whether it be remodeling, renovation, a room addition, or an entirely new thought-out plan, design, and new construction. We are your source for thoughts, topics, questions, and hopefully along the way, a few answers. I would invite you to our website, yourhomediscovery.com. Would love to have you join us there. The site is in process of being expanded with more of the things you're after. If there's not something on that website that you want to see, please let us know what that is. info@yourhomediscovery.com. We got into quite the electrically induced topic. We talked about everything from how the power provider, the utility company, brings in the high voltage lines. We go through the transformers to our electric panels, and then we distribute to the circuitry throughout our home. We started to run out of time, and we didn't get through all of it. And I say that because I've gotten several emails, Charlie@yourhomediscovery.com, asking a few more additional questions. And we're going to try to cover those questions and a little bit more about your home's wiring. Again, this is from the perspective of a little bit of knowledge. It's not from the perspective of everyone should try doing this yourself. That's not what we're recommending here. It's just good to understand a little more about how that power moves throughout our home so that when we plug things into those outlets, we understand the demand that we're putting on the system. We know not to overload circuitry. And we talked a lot about certain things like power adapters, power strips, surge suppressors, not making those big mistakes of putting a six-plex adapter into two outlets so that now we can plug six things in and doing a space heater and a computer and a microwave. I mean, certain appliances require a circuit all of their own. And when your home is wired, they typically run a circuit direct to the microwave itself. But when they're putting those outlets on the walls, those are for typical items. They're not to be overloaded. If we have a different purpose for a room, a bedroom is assumed to have a lamp, maybe a phone charger, a computer. We're not expecting to put a bunch of heavily energy demanding appliances in a bedroom. So we're not wiring them for that. Sometimes, if there are five outlets in your bedroom, maybe only three of them are on the same circuit, and two of them in the bedroom next to you might be on the same circuit. It's kind of a balancing act in an assumption of demanded use. So things can happen. So I've recommended and I've gotten some emailed pictures. I think they're kind of cool. In fact, I'm going to put one of them on one of our social sites, Facebook. If you're not, if you haven't clicked that little thumb by Your Home Discovery, please go out and click that button and follow us on Facebook. I'm going to post the picture of a before and after breaker panel. It's always a good idea to make friends with your electrician. Have your electrician out for an overview. Maybe you're not having a circuit trip or a problem, but if you don't know the size breaker panel you have, the age of the breakers, the potentials that are there, things can happen. And anytime something negatively happens in the electrical side, it literally could result in a fire. I've seen some things that are pretty scary that are still working. So really good idea to have a professional out. When you're considering physically doing electrical work, it can run the gamut from a very basic light bulb change out to something extremely complex, like putting a new meter box in and a disconnect and service line to a new panel. We're not advocating these things as do-it-yourself items, but it's really helpful for every DIY-minded homeowner and for those hiring this work done to have at least the basic understanding of electrical work. So we're going to cover some more in-depth, but maybe a quicker, higher level of some of the things that run throughout your home so that you do have a better understanding of it. A couple of emails from our last program, we're talking about, you went through the main service portions, which we will never touch, but when you got to outlets and circuitry and what the wires mean, that went a little quick. So kind of the basics, electricity comes in the home coming through a meter. The first thing that we have to do is meter that usage. That way the utility company can monitor that usage and obviously charge accordingly for it. Then we go through, depending upon the distance from the meter to the breaker box, we need to get to a main disconnect panel, whether that's at the breaker box, if you're within the distance required by the code in the area which you live, or if we have to go into a disconnect and then go feed a panel of breakers. Either way, that's how we get there. From that box, we're going to take a bunch of different circuits to different parts of the home. And individually, those circuit breakers are tied in so that each circuit becomes independent. I got two emails after our last show, and they said, you know, we are having one breaker trip constantly, and someone told us to put in a bigger breaker. When you went through that whole explanation of trying to get too many cars on the highway at the same time, it made a lot of sense, and I hadn't ever thought about it from that perspective. And it was a lot of thank you emails for the clarification of that. Safety is our most important topic. There's a few areas of our homes where we can create a real problem. If you mess up with a water pipe, most of the time, a wet floor is the kind of the worst thing that's going to happen. If you mess up with an electrical panel, a home fire could occur. If you mess up running your gas line, explosions and fires could occur. These are dangerous areas, so we want to make sure that we understand them so that we can respect them and work with them properly. So most home electrical systems are designed to work with 120 volts with the exception of your major appliances like your clothes dryer, electric ranges. And I say clothes dryer if it's not a gas dryer. If it's an electric dryer, an electric range, your outdoor condensing unit for your air conditioning system are often 240 volt circuits. So wiring, this is where we sped up on the last program, wiring comes in different gauges or sizes. The heavier the gauge or the thicker the wire within it, the more current can get through it without overheating. electrical wire and circuit breakers need to work together and have to correspond. So if we're talking about gauge, 14-2 is a pretty common electrical wire. It's only rated to a maximum of 15 amps. So last week we were talking about that one troublesome breaker that keeps popping and tripping and giving us fits. If that breaker is a 15 amp breaker with 14-2 wire, and we take that 15 amp breaker out and put a 20 amp breaker in, we may not pop the breaker, but we're going to overheat the wiring. That's why those things have to work in tandem. 12-2 gauge wiring is rated to a max of 20 amps. And these two sizes are really the standards that are used in most homes for lighting, for wall outlets. Heavier gauges, higher amp circuit breakers are going to be used for the bigger appliances. And again, we really have to focus on local and state building codes. We want to make sure that we're following the electrical code for your specific area. Electrical wire is gauged very similar to shot for a shotgun. The smaller the number, the heavier the wiring gauge is. 12 gauge wire is heavier than 14. It's going to carry a larger load, but it's smaller than 10 gauge wire, which will carry a little bigger load. So we have to be very aware of our sizes.
4: 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Your home discovery continues straight ahead.
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5: 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We started on our last edition. We're covering a little bit more today based upon your emails, info@yourhomediscovery.com. Would love to hear from you with your questions, whether they're electrical, mechanical, plumbing, construction, carpentry, framing, trim work. Whatever the question, we have an advisory team. It's not just me. So if you have questions, we would love to hear from you. We were talking about wire size and how it's sized much like shot for a shotgun. The smaller that the number, the heavier the wire gauge. the heavier the wire gauge.

the more power we can run through it. This is where we were last edition comparing an electrical wire to lanes of traffic. If you've got three lanes and you have a semi in each lane, you're probably not getting the fastest Corvette under that semi. The semi's got to move out of the way. Electricity is not, what's the word I'm looking for here? Electricity is not intelligent enough to stop at the breaker and say, well, no, this is a 30-amp breaker, and that wire is only designed for 15 amps, so I'm not going to go through there. As drivers of a vehicle, we can make a decision not to try to go on the shoulder and pass a vehicle. We see the disastrous results that occur when people try to do that, the wrong area, and it doesn't work out for them. We see the disastrous results of running a 30-amp breaker on a 15-amp wire when we see the news story with the fire trucks and the big flames and the problems that occur. The breaker is designed to sense the load and trip if it exceeds its rated maximum. Circuitry should only really be sized about 75% of the load of the circuit that it's carrying. But I'm getting more into the weeds. The bottom line is we want to catch the overheats and catch the potential fires long before that breaker ever trips. If too large of a gauge of wire is used with a low amp breaker, the breaker could also trip. So it's really important to make friends with your electrician. You really need to know what gauge wire it is, what amp breaker we have for any given application. And it's really not a guesstimating area. We can't just roll the dice and guess at it. It's all about being safe. Standard household electrical wiring contains three wires, a hot wire, a neutral wire, and a ground. The black is typically the hot wire. The white wire is the neutral, and the bare copper should be the ground. That does not mean if you're changing a device, if you're changing a switch or an outlet, and you take that apart, you open the cover after turning the breaker switch off, and you find a black wire, it does not ensure that it's the hot wire, because we don't know what someone connected before. So we have to make sure that we understand how to test and how to ensure that those colors are correct. The colors are designed to guide the electrician knowing where those go. But again, the wire is not, it's not human. It can't say, no, you can't put me on the ground, I'm a neutral wire. You can't put me on the neutral, I'm a hot wire. And then we can throw the whole plan right out the window when we get into things like three-way switches, because now we're going to have additional wires, travelers. We may get time to cover that. We've got other questions to cover today as well. Typical electrical wire. That's what we're talking about is typical. It's usually in an insulated sleeve, and inside that sleeve are those three wires that are separated by independently insulated insulation on each wire. So the black wire in standard applications is the one that's carrying the electrical current, so that's why it's typically deemed the hot wire. The white wire is typically the neutral, and the bare is the ground. When they're joined together, you really have to hook in it like a junction box. You should hook the black wire to the black wire so that at the other end, the black wire is the hot wire. If that's not done, will it work? Yes. As long as when you switched colors, you knew that at the other end and hooked it to the correct terminal. So the circuit won't work if they're wired backwards, and that's where shorts come into play. Three-conductor electric wire is available to use with all kinds of applications that you can use when you get into three-way switching. That's where red or blue traveler wires end up coming in. Now, if we're talking about automotive wiring, red is positive. This is all DC, not AC current. So
Automobiles are a completely

0: different scenario. Red is your hot or positive, and black is your ground. And it's a DC system, or direct current, instead of AC, like your home is using, which stands for alternating current. If you're going to do anything with a circuit, a switch, an outlet, if you're going to change that and feel that you have the knowledge to do that, please at least disconnect the power supply before you start disconnecting or reconnecting anything. For applications like wiring a light fixture, which was another question, Charlie at yourhomediscovery.com, I want to put in a light fixture. How are those wires connected? They're typically, the fixture itself is typically connected to the power coming from the switch, the neutral coming from the switch, and the ground by using wire nuts. Wire nuts are used to join the wiring together, which involves stripping the insulation back that's encasing all three wires, and then stripping each of the three wires and keeping them separate and putting this together. There's kind of an art to this. You need some training in order to pull this off. Light switches and wall outlets have screws on both sides, typically for connecting wiring. This is where the term duplex comes from. When we talk about an outlet, we started to talk about this last program and got sidetracked, but a duplex outlet has wiring on both sides of the outlet. And the reason for that, we can bring power in to supply the outlet, and then we can take power from that outlet to supply the next one. That keeps these units, that's where the term all on the same circuit comes from. Anyway, I'm getting a little detailed into something that I hope, without already having this knowledge, you're not going to try to do. The most common electrical projects that homeowners attempt is replacing light switches and wall outlets. When you add on to a home, you add on rooms or major renovations, now we're increasing the number of wall outlets, of switches. This gets into adding circuitry. This gets into a lot more than the average do-it-yourself person would be involved with. A light switch, all it really does is disrupt the flow of power. So we're interrupting or shutting that power off that is feeding up to a fixture. So if you walk in a bedroom and you turn the light on, from the time you flip the switch until the time the light comes on is almost instant. It's amazing how fast electricity travels. Interrupting that flow by turning the switch off is how we are separating the hot wire that goes to that switch. I don't know if that made sense. I hope that it did. If you have electrical questions, Charlie at yourhomediscovery.com. More than happy to cover your question. Pictures are always welcome. We even have, there's this little paperclip on the Ask Charlie button. I didn't know what this thing did, but I was playing with it the other day, and I kind of got a little education. You hit that paperclip, and you can upload a photo, and everyone is carrying smartphones now, so photos are pretty simple to upload. We have another electrical question I'm going to try to knock out real quick, and it involves the plumbing side of electricity. It's an electric water heater. Again, from different times of the year, we have different demands on our systems. And whenever we get into the fall, winter, and spring times of the year, the incoming water temperature is cooler than in the heat of the summer. So the cooler the water temperature coming in, our set point doesn't change. On our water heater, we may have our set point, our temperature set at 125 max. But if the water coming in is 25 degrees cooler than the heat of the summer, now we have a larger stair to climb. We have a larger hill to overcome. More power is used. If it's electricity, more gas is used. If it's a gas-fired water heater. And the question is about trying to figure out why I run out of hot water more quickly this time of year.
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3: 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We've got heat, humidity, and the occasional tornado. But this August 4th, we've also got a constitutional amendment on the ballot. 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
5: Here's your updated WIBW forecast from the Certified Transmission Weather Center.
11: High temperatures reach up to 82 today under mainly sunny skies. Winds out of the north, 10 to 20 miles an hour. Lows level off around 64. Tonight, clear skies. Bright sunshine expected tomorrow. Daytime highs approaching 86. Dry with temps near average Monday and Tuesday, and highs from the upper 80s to the low 90s. I'm staff meteorologist Ray Miller. Currently 70.
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0: Charlie at yourhomediscovery.com is the best way to get in contact with us. If you have a thought, a question, a topic, let's say you're looking at a project around your home and you'd just like to hear some different thoughts and ideas on it, shoot that over to me, Charlie at yourhomediscovery.com. We're right in the middle of an emailed question about running out of hot water with an electric water heater. And we've been talking about hot, neutral, ground, wiring, 110, 220 volt circuits, AC, alternating current. We've been talking about wiring for quite a while now, so this is a good transition to the electric water heater. The email says, I'm just reading exactly, it says, I'm fairly well versed with a multimeter. So I removed the two panels that are on the face of my electric water heater so that I could get voltage readings at my two elements. Both elements are 4,500 watt elements, but the problem I have is only one seems to be working, and it is the top one. I'm not getting any power to the bottom one. I'm trying to figure out, there's not a wiring schematic here to use. Do you have any tips or advice? And this is from someone named Chad. Well, Chad, the truth is, in a residential water heater, you're not going to have power to both at the same time. Yes, they have two electric elements in them, but they're only designed to be powered one at a time. So there's basically four components. There's an upper thermostat, a lower thermostat. Those are typically surface mounted on the side of the tank, so they are reading tank temperature based upon contact. The older electric water heaters and some commercial water heaters use what are called immersion thermostats, where we have a sensor in the water itself. We're not just reading the tank temperature. With a gas-fired water heater, the gas valve is also an immersion thermostat, because on the end of that gas valve, out in the water, is the thermostat portion that's sensing the temperature. But with this email, this question, an electric water heater has the four components: an upper and lower thermostat measuring tank temperature on the surface, and two elements, an element on top and an element on the bottom. Power comes from the breaker panel and goes to the top thermostat. That top thermostat is the boss of the whole system. It is in charge. It wants the power anytime it needs it, and it takes that power and it transfers it to that upper element. And we start heating water. Once the water, i.e. the surface of the tank, reaches the set point, the power is then taken away from that upper element, now that it is what's called in the industry satisfied, and that power is then allowed to be transferred down to the bottom thermostat. Doesn't mean that the element gets power. It means that power was then transferred by the upper thermostat to the lower one. And now the lower one can make the decision. Do we need heat? The answer is typically yes. By the time the top one is satisfied, now the bottom one needs power. So top element is now off. Top thermostat is satisfied. Power is transferred to the bottom thermostat. We now sense the tank temperature. Yes, we need heat in the water at the bottom of the heater. And we start heating that element. That will maintain until one of two things happen. We either reach set point, and then the power will shut off, and it will remain sitting there at the second thermostat. The second thing that can happen is you come along and use some water while it's going through this cycle. When you use water, we're supplying, if you look at your water heater, typically both water lines are connected at the top. So you have cold water coming in and hot water going out. What you don't see below the surface, where the cold water pipe attaches to the top of the heater, there is what's called a dip tube that takes that cold water to the bottom of the heater. It doesn't go all the way to the bottom, but it goes over 3/4 of the way down. Thermal convection keeps the hottest water to the top of the heater. You start drawing hot water, we're bringing cold in. As soon as that upper thermostat senses that we have gotten below set point, it will take power away from the bottom thermostat so that it can heat the water in the top of the heater. The reason we want to heat the water in the top and that be the priority is when you pull hot water out, that's where it comes from first, is the top of the heater. That's why that top thermostat is in charge. We keep the top of the heater hot first. Then, once that's done, then we can transfer power to the bottom. We can heat the water at the bottom of the heater, and now we have what's called volume. We're getting the full volume of the unit. So In the case of the email, I'm running out of hot water much more quickly than we used to. That's when we pulled out the testing and we find out that the bottom element had no power. The top one did. What's happening in this particular case is we are never getting our volume because we're never heating that bottom element. The giveaway for that is I'm running out of hot water more quickly than I used to. If our problem is reversed and our problem is at the top element or thermostat, the problem, the statement is going to be, I have no hot water. Because until the top one's satisfied, we're not going to transfer power to the bottom one. And without heating the water at the top, the first water that comes out isn't hot, and that's when we shut the faucet back off and call a plumber. We're having a problem. We don't have hot water. So I don't have as much as I used to with an electric heater. Could mean a problem at the bottom thermostat or element. I have no hot water. Most likely we have a problem at the top. You rarely have a problem with both at once. It's almost never that that occurs. The top one and the bottom one are separate in a residential application. Now, we start looking at gas-fired water heaters. We don't have two different places that we're measuring. The gas valve is measuring temperature at the bottom. So, if I'm running out of hot water more quickly than I used to with a gas-fired heater, we have to ask ourselves, when we say than I used to, is it a different or colder incoming water temperature than before? Or what else could be going on? One of the other things that is very common when we're running out of hot water more quickly or getting shots of cold water throughout a nice warm shower are called cross connections. And we have a lot of fixtures in our homes that are connected to both hot and cold, and we rely on the fixture not to allow any mix to happen. Kitchen sink faucets. Has one lever most of the time. You go to the left and it's hot, you go to the right and it's cold. Or in the side application, which a lot of them are going to now, you typically pull it closer to yourself and it's hotter. Farther away is colder. Could be vice versa. Depends upon the faucet. You look for the little red and blue dots. But the bottom line is, it is one cartridge that is mixing hot and cold for that outlet temperature. Most showers that we take are around 105 degrees. We have 125 in the heater, and our incoming water temperature this time of year could be anywhere from 40 degrees to 60 degrees, depending upon where we are in the country. So if we have 125-degree water and 50-degree water, and we want 105, it's going to take a mix. So these cartridges are designed to mix a little bit of this and a little bit of that till you've moved the lever where you're most comfortable. So in an off or shut off position, they should not allow any mix. I have seen some of these cartridges, water loves to take the path of least resistance, that will allow cold water to fill in to the hot side of that cartridge in an off position. So you're using the kitchen sink and the intersecting wall that's just right around the corner is a shower, and that shower mixing valve is allowing cold to come through the hot side, and it's a whole lot easier to get flow from the hot side of the shower in the other room than it is to pull it from the other direction. So if those cartridges fail, if you have think about a commercial kitchen and you have a hand sprayer and you have both the hot and the cold turned on, but the hand sprayer is off, we have two valves that are open. Any differential in pressure could allow that cross connection. I realize I'm getting deeper into the technical weeds than what you maybe wanted me to. info@yourhomediscovery.com. If you want to get deeper into those weeds, I'm more than happy to do it. More of your emails are right in front of us. 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
12: 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We have lots of them, and we're sharing those on our website. We're going to share those here the rest of this program. But what are we going to talk about next week? Your thoughts, topics, and ideas, Charlie at YourHomeDiscovery.com. I would love to hear from you. And when you write in, tell me where you're hearing this as we begin to broaden our reach across the United States. I'd love to know where you are hearing us. The next emailed question goes directly back to electrical, and it is asking about grounding. The email specifically says, I had a plumber out who told me that the reason I'm having a problem with my water heater is that my anode rod is disappearing very quickly, and it appears as if I have an electrical grounding issue that needs addressed. He referred me to an electrician. The electrician has not come yet. He is due next week. I'm curious how an electric ground issue could have anything to do with my water heater. What are your thoughts? Charlie at YourHomeDiscovery.com is a great place for those kinds of questions. It's these more difficult to figure out scenarios that make the whole construction world more interesting, right? If it was just all simple and basic and everything was the same, I think we'd get bored pretty quickly.

0: However, this one gets a little deeper because we're mixing trades. And in most municipalities, they are separate trades. Plumbers won't touch wiring. Electricians won't touch plumbing. Mechanical contractors that do heating and air conditioning want nothing to do with water pipe or outlets. So now we have this mixture. We run into the same thing in appliances. You'll get people that are very good at fixing dishwashers, washing machines, but they want nothing to do with running the water pipe to the dryer. Water pipe to the dryer? Yes, now dryers have a lot of times a connection for a water pipe so that we can add a little bit of humidity to eliminate wrinkles. Dish machines in your kitchen, a dish machine is going to need power to operate. It's going to need hot water to wash your dishes, and it's going to need a drain. This is where we're connecting trades. So in the particular application of the plumber said, the reason I'm prematurely eroding my anode rod is an electrical grounding issue. We have to go in and look deeper. This really involves an experienced electrician, very good at troubleshooting a grounding system. But if we look at grounding in most of the building codes, and again, there's so many building codes across the country, there's no way I can keep up with all of them. But most of the national codes say for homes built prior to 2010 that your primary ground is your water service line. Well, what's happening with water service lines across the country is that when they're being renewed, upgraded, replaced, that is being done with PVC instead of steel. So we are eliminating a little bit of the grounding field that we used to have. Most plumbing codes are saying that if you replace a water service, at least the first 10 feet of it have to be copper so that we have our primary ground. Our secondary ground is that bare wire coming out of the meter that goes down and hooks to the ground rod that's driven into the soil at the base of the home below the meter in most applications. How do you test to see if that rod that's driven into the ground is really 8 foot and really doing its job? What about the testing of the soil and the ability to test that ground to make sure that it's good? This can get pretty deep. The testing equipment can become pretty expensive. How in the world does any of this have to do with the degradation of an anode rod? Well, what in the world is an anode rod? Our water heater contains one. It is a sacrificial element designed to absorb the small electrical charge created when we heat water. This is known very well by the water heater manufacturers. That's why they put them in there. And the struggle that we get into in different areas of the country is the type of anode rod is crucial to be selected correctly based upon the type of water that you have. There are several different types of anode rods, magnesium, zinc, aluminum. In some types of water, an aluminum anode rod with your water supply could create aluminum hydroxide when they mix and they heat in the water heater. With a magnesium anode rod, which a lot of the farm country, the Midwest, really need to have a magnesium anode rod because that's where the largest amount of aluminum hydroxide is created by the degradation of the aluminum anode rod. These anode rods are designed to give their life a little bit at a time, and that's how a water heater's warranty can be calculated. You've seen some water heaters are 6 years, some are 8, some are 10, some are 12. It's all based upon how long it is assumed that that heater can continue creating that electrical charge created when we heat water without completely eliminating the anode rod. Then you throw some of these water treatment concepts in. There's one in particular where you mount it on the wall and you run a wire around the copper water line and loop it around and around and around, and then you plug it into power and we're inducing just small millivolts of electricity to the water to magically realign the particles so that they don't stick in the corners of the pipe or in change of direction or the quick closing valves at your washing machine, dishwasher, those kinds of places. We're adding millivolts of electricity. We're going to prematurely degradate the anode rod. So that's one area where we might be creating a problem where we think we're solving another problem. This is why you have to get an electrician involved that understands a little bit about plumbing, but moreover, totally understands how to troubleshoot and really look at the order of operation of what's occurring in your home system. I had a contractor one time bring me a hydrant. It was made by Pryor, little hose bib. It was just a 12-inch standard sweat hose bib. He showed it to me and he said, you know, this is the third time on this house that I've had to replace this wall hydrant. And I sure wish Pryor would do a better job of making these hydrants. Well, I know the guys at Pryor, they're over in, where are they? They're somewhere in Missouri where they manufacture these wall hydrants. And I took a closer look at this and I saw some pretty interesting streaking around the stop in the back of the hydrant. And upon a little further investigation, talking to him, getting an electrician involved, we found out there was 120 volts of power on the siding. All PEX water piping. And that is what was causing the hydrant to prematurely fail. In any mechanical process around our homes, when a product fails, we are, in my opinion, we are way too quick to fault the product. It may not be the product's fault. It could be the application or environment that we're subjecting it to. So in this particular case, what we found was a wall outlet had a wire actually touching. We were putting the hot wire was actually connected by contact to a metal box that was then connected to some metal siding. And guess what? The hydrant was bolted to the metal siding. So our electricity, while it was a very small amount, was connected there. It doesn't take very much, and you start running water through that, it's going to erode the brass in the stop, and that is what occurred. I had another one that was a whole lot crazier than that, that involved a box fan sitting in a basement below a water service and the water heater beside it, and that thin metal of the box fan actually attached itself to the water pipe and to the water heater because of lack of a ground. This can get very complex. Don't try to solve these problems on your own. You simply need a professional that truly understands sequential order of operation, some basic plumbing and electrical knowledge, and the ability to think a little bit outside the box. Because some of these solutions are not as simple as they appear. That's why we end up replacing a product a couple of times before we get deep enough to find out that the problem wasn't the product at all. It was the environment that we subjected it to. info@yourhomediscovery.com. I can't wait to hear your thoughts, topics, and ideas for our next show.
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3: NBC News Radio, I'm Lisa Taylor. New U.S. military strikes against Iran could begin sometime this weekend. The Wall Street Journal says President Trump has ordered the military to carry out new strikes intended to convince Tehran to surrender. CBS News says the strikes could be the harshest campaign to date against energy infrastructure in Iran, including oil refineries and power plants. The report says the attacks would mark a major escalation in the U.S. war with Iran. President Trump is suggesting he could withdraw Todd Blanche's nomination for Attorney General until two Republican holdouts, John Cornyn and Tom Tillis, are gone from the Senate.
4: I have no objection to temporarily withdrawing Todd's name if they do not do the right thing, the president posted on social media.

0: business meeting for Tuesday to reconsider the stalled nomination. Spider-Man Brand New Day is on its way to setting an all-time box office record.
1: You're the only one who can sense it.
2: Hey, can we do this one at a time, please?
1: You're the only one who can defeat it.
0: Industry sources tell Deadline that the latest entry in the Spider-Man franchise made an estimated $167 million on opening day, beating the record set by Avengers Endgame. Matt Damon's The Odyssey is not doing bad either and is expected to make another $52 million this weekend. And that makes it a good weekend for actress Zendaya, who appears in both films. 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
4: I'm Kiel Chapman. Here are the latest headlines from 12 News. We continue to follow last night's breaking news. Wichita police investigating after a body is found in South Wichita. We spoke with Sedgwick County Dispatch. Police responded to the 4900 block of South Seneca around 8:30 Friday night. That's near Seneca and 47th. First responders found the body on scene. You can trust us to update you as we learn more. And don't forget that August 4th primary coming up this upcoming Tuesday. Voting numbers in Sedgwick County so far, over 22,000 people have already cast their votes. A little over 16,000 people have voted early in person. About 7,000 mail-in ballots have been returned out of over 14,000 sent out. Remember, if you're voting by mail, the 3-day grace period will stand for this election. In Wichita, I'm Kiel Chapman, 12 News.
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5: Here's your updated WIBW forecast from the Certified Transmission Weather Center.
6: High temperatures reach up to 82 today under mainly sunny skies. Winds out of the north, 10 to 20 miles an hour. Lows level off around 64. Tonight, clear skies. Bright sunshine expected tomorrow. Daytime highs approaching 86. Dry with temps near average Monday and Tuesday, and highs from the upper 80s to the low 90s. I'm Staff Meteorologist Ray Miller, currently 72.
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1: Maybe it's a little hot for you and you need some air conditioning advice. Maybe you just have a question about buying another car. Which one's good, which one's bad, whatever it is, we can help you out here on Under the Hood.
2: That's always the goal. We like to tell people we want to help them be better consumers of the automobile and have enough knowledge. There's many people that we know that listen that are experts. Some, I'm sure, know more than us, especially in certain areas. They might have a strength that we just don't.
1: Of course.
2: And then there's going to be other people that just don't know very much. And we want to make sure that you have the knowledge to ask the right questions so you can feel more confident about those bills that you pay and decisions you have to make. And also just knowing what options are available to you. That's something that I think is a big thing for us as we built our auto recycling business out here in the last 10 years. That's a tagline we've always used, is let you know that we have options. But we want people to know that there's another option out there, because if you're driving a car that's 7-8 years old and that vehicle has failed in some manner, I oftentimes will use an example of a analog brake controller goes out. Sometimes that's a range where something like that can happen. And you can buy a lot of those things new, of course, and they're going to cost, boy, they can be $600, $2,000, just kind of crazy. And oftentimes there can be remanufactured options. There can be quality recycled used options. And that same part that's going to do the same job and work just the same is going to be probably $100, $200, $300, $400. Some of the popular ones could be a little more because there's high demand, but you just start seeing some options for you. And the repair is the same. It's the same repair as it would take whether you put in that one or one of the other options. So we also like to let people know when an option's a good idea and when it isn't. There's times... I posted something on our social media recently, and we were dismantling a new model year 2027 Chevrolet Bolt. And I'm going to give listeners out there a little inside scoop about the 27 Chevy Bolt.
1: Like the dog?
2: Bolt the dog? That was a good little movie.
1: Yeah.
2: Our kids loved it. But the Bolt in 2027 is going to be a one-year-only car. They're going to build it for 1 year down at the plant that's near Kansas City. And when that run is done, then I believe they're moving some of the Equinox production from Mexico to that plant. But what they've done is they've taken what was a pretty popular vehicle they came out with, the 2023 model year Bolt EUV, which was a little bit taller, had a little bit bigger cabin inside of it. And they maintained that main framework so that they could keep the plant the same.
1: Just changed the name.
2: And they went to just a straight Bolt. There's only one. You can't get an EUV or an EV like they did in 23. But this is just, they got one Bolt. And it's based off of that. So their underpinnings are all the same. But then they just did a refresh on the noses, the front and rear noses of the car. I guess one would be a nose, one would be something else. But they refreshed that so it looks a little bit different. But we just were dismantling one of those, and I posted on our social media about some vehicles that our professional inventory team was inventorying and getting ready for our professional dismantlers. And I got a friend of mine that used to actually work for us. He jumped on there right away. He said, don't inventory those quarter panels and offer them to body shops. And he was just talking about for a late model professional repair, it can be a bit of a pain to get a used, taken off another car section of quarter panel and then drill out all the spot welds and then, you know, put it back onto another car. That's not always the best application for that part. It doesn't fit that repair. Ideally, you get a new part with new seams and everything, but sometimes that new part's not available. Sometimes that new part's super expensive, and somebody's doing a self-pay. You can do a good repair, and it'll be very, very good, but it's just not going to be the perfect repair like if you had that new part on there in that example. But it's interesting because we have a lot of the same collision shops that will not buy that quarter panel when they're doing the insurance repair, but we've seen them buy it when they're doing a repair to fix a car for their wife or for their daughter or their son or going to college, and they'll fix it on the side. They'll buy that part and use it. So it's just different applications where the parts fit and where they don't. It'd be very hard pressed for me to buy a used water pump. I'd have to be desperate and I'd have to be broken down and nothing else available. But now we're starting to see some of these vehicles that have electric water pumps that are $400, $500, $600, and they're remote mounted. I think of my son and daughter-in-law's car. That water pump was an electric water pump mounted in a different location, and they're very expensive. And the one was hit by something, and it was a great repair. We had a 5,000-mile car. We took the water pump off, and we felt very confident putting that on there. Mm-hmm. So there's just different applications, and we like to let people know what options are available, whether it be remanufactured, OEM new right from the dealer, remanufactured right from the OEM supplier, quality recycled used. We'll tell you what
1: lots
2: we think.
1: Of things.
2: Yeah,
1: let's go to the phone. Talk to Corey about purchasing a car. How you doing, Corey?
3: Hey, good. How are you?
1: Not bad at all. Thanks for calling.
3: Yeah, I'd love to have you guys' insight on a dilemma I'm facing with a purchase decision. I own and operate a property management company, and 4 years ago, I paid $6,400 cash for a 2007 Ford Explorer Sport Track. And now, you know, 4 years later, I'm looking at all the money I've spent on this thing, which I've tracked, you know, because it's a business expense, I guess.
1: Right.
3: So in 4 years, including the purchase price, I've spent a total, including gas, oil changes, tires, maintenance, everything, insurance, all of it, adds up to like $40,000.
1: That's enough.
3: And I feel like, you know, all my life I've always paid cash for older used cars, and I'm kind of sick of it. I'm sick of the repairs I have to do on it, the downtime I have due to repairs. And I've spent $9,000 repairing this vehicle. And I just wonder, was it a good decision in the end to buy a cheap, used, high miles truck? And how do I, you know, what do I buy next? And one of the things I keep coming back to is the total cost of ownership. And I wonder if that's a good way to look at it.
1: Well, it is, but you've got to factor in another thing. Take your total price. So let's say you've got $40,000 into this vehicle since the day you bought it. Now take how many miles you've put on it since you've got it. Because if you've only put 30,000 mm-hmm. miles on it with that kind of price tag, it's crazy money. But if you look at it and you've put 150 mm-hmm. on it, it's much better.
3: I put 83,000 miles on it in 4 years. And it's sitting at 272,000 miles right now.
1: Okay. So it's getting up there where it's really going to need a lot of stuff. You know, it's later in life. But if you look at, you need to look at cost per mile, whether that's a newer right. vehicle or an older one. A lot of people find that by repairing their older vehicle, their cost per mile is that they'll say, wow, I've spent, you know, $20,000 on this car in the last so many years. But they look at it and say, okay, my cost per mile is only, you know, $1.80. Compared to mm-hmm. if I would have bought a brand new one, my cost per mile now, you know, not factoring depreciation or anything, but with insurance and upkeep and everything, gas, the same amount of miles, and they're at $250. So I go, well, I don't know if I want to pay that difference just to get a car that looks newer. It got me where I was going here to there. You got to figure in downtime, because mm-hmm. if you do have considerable downtime, that has to add in to your cost per mile. There's a time in there. You can basically take, if it's down for 3 days, figure 24 hours worth of driving, how many miles do you put on in that amount of time, and add that cost per mile for 24 hours of driving into your total price for your downtime is in cost per mile.
2: Those are some interesting calculations when people start doing. I've read a lot online when we were buying the Tesla for our daughter to use down at college. It was very interesting when you get online, because there's obviously so many debates between gas and electric and everything else. But when you start doing cost of ownership, cost per mile, cost of insurance, just in that particular calculation, it came out way closer than most people would realize on that. But then for me, I tilted that way because of the lack of maintenance that would be needed for her being in another city that's expensive to work on cars.
1: And having to find a place.
2: Yeah, and so that's how we tilted that way, is just kind of to not have to have those concerns. But one thing that you also might consider, and this is just dipping into your business side a little bit, if you have a business that's doing well and you're building up some equity in the business and the vehicle does not need to be a source of equity, because that's something that you can get into. You might consider, there again, I don't know how many miles per year you're putting on, but you might consider a lease for yourself.
1: Look at the cost per mile per lease.
2: Yep,
1: they'll fix it.
2: Do the same thing. But then you're going to be limited when you hit a certain point. Then you start having a big diminishing returns.
1: Yeah, but if you don't get rid of it.
2: Because that way, you know, that lease payment can be part of your business expenses, and it's something to consider. But you have to accept the fact that you're never going to gain equity in a vehicle. You're going to have, it's going to be an expense that's always there. It's something a number of people look at. I'm not always a fan of it. I've always been a buyer, but it's just something to consider.
1: Yeah, a lot of things to think about.
3: Yeah, you know, it's easy for me to come up with a cost per mile for the last 4 years. What I struggle with is, how do I come up with a cost per mile on a forecasting cost per mile, you know?
1: You can do that on a lease car because it's new and you know there'll be no costs involved other than what's on the paper. You can ask the insurance agent. No, that you can do. Or if you purchase a car and it's under warranty, you can forecast those things. You cannot forecast a used car at all. There's no way to do that because you don't know what the downtime will be. You can only forecast it with no downtime involved. So there's some things, and there's actually some calculators online if you go search Google.
2: Yeah, with AI right now, there's a lot of good calculators out there. And I'll just throw in one last thing for myself, and then we better roll. But and Russ has, I think, got a final thought here too. But when you look at that vehicle, what year is it again?
3: 2007.
2: Yeah, see, in my opinion, you asked for opinion, I think that vehicle's age and miles it had when you started probably wasn't a wise choice. If it would have lasted for a while at the price you paid for it, it probably was great. But once it started breaking, then you kind of had to start, counting a little quicker probably, I think. 'Cause that's a lot of money to have tied up in that vehicle.
1: And some of those can run for a very long time.
3: I'm including gas in that too, you know. Gas is a huge chunk.
2: And you're going to put gas in any vehicle you buy. So
1: you got to figure out miles per gallon, so that'll figure cost per mile. Because I know Chris, who's not here today, but he's having fun out in Florida. Happy fun day there.
2: Yes.
1: you know, he looked at a car and said, oh, I don't know if I can afford another $150 a month to buy this car. I said, but Chris, you're almost doubling your mile per gallon. And he looked at it and went, okay, I spend this much a week now on fuel. If I half that, I can more than afford that. That's great. So he went with the Prius because he went from, you know, 20 miles a gallon to 40 miles per gallon. And with him spending, you know, 100, whatever it was, he spent a lot of money per week on gas. He more than covered it. So you got to look at those kind of things too. We got to roll. Thanks for the call. Yeah, look online at some of those calculators, and you'll see some different ways to cover that. All right, take care. We're going to take a short break, and we'll be right back on the Under the Hood Show.
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5: 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Heavy rains with flash flooding.
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1: 866-594-4150. I'm Russ Evans along with Shannon Nordstrom. 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We got calls lined up, so we're just going to jump right back in here. Let's go to Dave. Dave's got a mice problem. How you doing, Dave?
10: Good. Hey, I was listening to the show a couple weeks ago, and I stepped out of the pickup for a moment, and when I got back in, you guys were saying something about some product you had put on to keep mice from getting into wiring, and I was trying to figure out what that was.
1: There's a product we've used that works very good for us called Mouse Out by NHOU, and it contains peppermint and some other things that mice do not like. And it works very well. It's a sprayed-on product. Comes in a can. You just hose it down wherever you have issues with mice, and they tend to stay away from it, being that a lot of the wiring in today's vehicles are soybean oil-based. They're very delicious to mice, and different colors specifically can taste different than others. So if you've got, you know, a blue wire or red wire or brown or white wire, they may go back to the exact same wire every single time in the same area.
2: And you've seen that.
1: Oh, yeah. We had the radio stations at one of them that we work with there in our town. They had a van 3 times in a row. The same wire kept getting chewed through. So they'd say, hey, I'm going to check engine lights on for an oxygen sensor in the bank, too. All right, we'll check it. Well, the mouse ate it. So we fix it. They come back a few months later. Hey, oxygen sensor light. I stopped in advance. They scanned it for me for free, and oxygen sensor bank, too. I guess there must be a warranty, huh? Same thing. Sure, we'll check it out and see if it's a sensor. It was a

0: once before. Oh, it was a mouse. I could charge him. We'd charge you again. Really? Same.
1: That's, I'll send you a picture. I don't have a picture of the mouse, but I got a picture of the wire.
0: Well, the third time they said, is there something we can do about this? Because it must be a mouse again, right? Well, no. And at the time, we weren't using that. So what I did was I wrapped it up in tinfoil, and then I put the tinfoil tape over it, and then I put a insulation over it and wrapped it up in tape. And it seemed to stop it. It was good until they sold the vehicle a few years later anyways. And that, you shouldn't have to go that far. Sometimes they'll tear all the way through that even, if it's the same mouse. Because usually if you have one mouse that chews a wire and the same wire gets chewed again, that mouse probably never left your vehicle. It's probably hiding in a fender or somewhere in the building you're in, so it knows where to go.
1: Have you interviewed the mice to confirm this?
0: When I look online and see these things, they typically don't.
1: Just give you a hard time.
0: Two mice will not go back separately. You know, if you have one get it and the other one's never been in there, it's not going to come back and find it. I mean, they do a lot of experience with candy bars and mice and things like that. So, yeah,
1: I'm guessing you've watched a video with a test.
0: I have. I've seen where they give a certain treat to a mouse, and then they give a different one to a mouse and a different kind. And if they put them in a box and let them run to find it, the one that originally found it and liked it, it's going to go back the same path and find it, or the other ones are just going to do what they
1: deal with that kind of mouse testing. That seems like the mouse is getting a nice prize at the end.
0: It's an experiment. Yeah. The other kind we done is not so.
1: Makes you wonder.
0: Yeah. But go to, there's
2: can,
0: a.
2: Can
0: a,
2: we do it on a, can we do it on a combine and a tractor and a skid loader and things like that?
0: Anything you want. It's NHOU, okay. New Hampshire Oil Undercoating. They were a partner of ours years ago.
1: That's how we met them.
0: I was like, wow, this stuff works great. I mean, I spray it on my camper jacks so that when they're and the tires, so when it's on the ground, they crawl up those things to get in there. And so far, I haven't had a problem with that, but I just hose it down. You know, I spray it. If it rains, I spray it again because it's outside. But inside, you know, under a hood, if you've got a problem with wires, just spray it in there. In a combine, you shouldn't have, it should keep out any kind of rodent that you might have in there. It works really well, and it's an all-natural. There's no poison. It just detours them. It doesn't kill them. It deters them. You could combine it with some mice, traps for mice as well. If you've got a lot of them around, you want to deter them, and, you put those traps in the vehicle, which I've seen a lot of people do as we've worked on them, done air conditioning and things over the years, and I've seen them in the engine compartments and things, and it's like, well, if you could deter them, it's better to deter them than to get them in there, because if you catch one after it's taking its meal and it's leaving and you catch it, that doesn't do any good. You've already got wiring torn up. So hope that helps you out a little bit. Go to NHOU Oil Undercoatings is what it is .com, and they have all sorts of things like that. They do undercoating as well, but they're really big into that rodent deterring. Good deal.
1: Have you had combines where you went to use them and there's things not working with wires chewed up and stuff?
2: No, but my sister-in-law had a skid loader that they got into, and the skid loader was sitting outside, and they got into it and cost her $7,000 to fix it. So.
0: Yeah, it can get very expensive. So
1: yeah, they don't seem to bite the wires that are easiest to get at.
0: No. All right. Yeah. Thanks for the call, Dave.
2: Thank you.
0: Take care.
2: Bye.
0: Yeah, mice damage, if it's right there accessible, it's not bad. But when you've got a wire, when we're working on a lot of this stuff, a lot of times we find that it's hidden, it's the wire is in the background. It's behind, you just can't get into where it's located at because you've got to take panels off. Sometimes you have to pull an engine or a transmission in order to get where you need to go for certain things. And that's no fun at all. I mean, other times we've been able to loosen the wire, pull it out of where it's at least a few inches where we can get in there and bypass. All right. Well, it's that time again. We're going to take a break. We'll be right back in a couple minutes on the Under the Hood Show.
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1: This is the End of the Hood Show, 866-594-4150. We're going to jump right back to the phones, and we're going to talk to Ken, who's got a 67 Shelby. Hi, Ken.
6: I'm doing good. How are you guys?
1: Oh, we're not bad at all. What can we do for you today?
6: Well, I'm sure this is a simple question for you guys, but when I want to put oil in my car, you take the cap off the block and you pour it in, but I've never seen a car that has like the sort of caps on both sides. So I've been putting the oil in on the right side, the same side as the dipstick, but there is one on the other side. My question is that just decorative or
1: what kind of car do you have?
6: Am I supposed to, it's a 1967 Shelby GT350.
1: Which engine's in it? Original engine?
6: I think it's a 289.
1: Okay, you've got the original engine in there, and it's all under the hood. It looks pretty much original then.
6: It does. It's got sort of the Shelby kind of like
1: valve covers,
6: things on it, and stuff like that. Yeah.
1: So what you've got going on that engine? It's you can fill it from either side. Doesn't matter.

0: You've got a vent on one side, and you've got an oil cap on the other side. And on the passenger side where the dipstick is where the oil fill typically would be on that car. Some people put them on, you know, the backwards. But they both go the same place. If you get the oil inside of the valve cover, it's going to drain into the pan. You're fine. Anywhere you could put oil in. Some cars put it in the timing cover, like on Pontiac and Oldsmobile and things like that. And other ones dump it in the valve cover. I mean, if you took the intake off, you could pour it straight in the valley. Doesn't matter as long as it's going into the car. But, yeah, one side's a vent and one side is the fill. The reason you're seeing that is because there's no PCV valve on that. You know, if you don't have a PCV valve in the top of that, then they'll do that. Sometimes you'll have a vent on one side and a cap on the other, or you'll have a PCV valve on one side and a vent on the other and a cap. It's just all part of the PCV system, the way it's designed. If you've got a car with no PCV valve at all, a lot of times when the engine is running and you've got the hood open, you'll see a little bit of blow-by and, you know, oil smoke coming out of one of those vents on the valve cover. Some of them will have two vents. They'll have a vent on both sides. And when you take the cap off, you'll notice that there's like a piece of wire, almost looks like a Brillo pad, SOS pad, stuffed inside of that cap on both sides to keep the oil from coming out, because there's a little fine mist in there, but it still needs to vent in there so it doesn't blow out or suck in seals.
1: Okay, well, great. Thank you, guys.
2: Well, before you get away, you know, there's limited numbers on this one, but I think we still need to do it, Russ.
0: It's a Berkeley One Classic.
2: It's definitely a Berkeley One Classic. Check them out for your collector car coverage with agreed value. But Shelby, 67 Mustang, boy, choices are limited on the colors, but I'm going to go white.
0: It'll be red.
2: Ken, what color is your
1: black
2: car?
0: It's black.
2: Black.
1: It's black with a white stripe.
2: I don't see as many black ones.
0: I don't see many of those at all.
2: How long have you owned the car? Is this something you recently acquired, or has it been in the family, or do you go quest it out? And you know, tell us a little bit, quick story about the car.
1: It came from Des Moines. I got it in Omaha.
2: So something you've recently acquired then?
1: Yeah, within the last 6 months.
2: Awesome. Awesome. Well, it's just, you've got a little piece of history there for sure. And it's a beautiful car.
1: It's fun to drive it. It sort of makes me feel better.
0: Is it a manual transmission or automatic?
1: Yeah, it's a 4-speed.
0: Nice. They got, you know, driving those, you get a little bit of smell of the gear oil and the whine of the transmission. It makes you smile when you drive it.
1: it makes other people smile. I have so many people that just come up to me when I'm putting gas in the thing at the gas station, and everybody feels better.
0: That's the kind of car you want, is the car that makes other people feel good too. As long as you feel good driving it, that's the important thing. You're going to stay on the line here, and producer Doug is going to get you a hoodie, Doug. Thanks, Doug.
1: All right.
2: Hey, I want one more question, because I'm just curious, and maybe I'm going to ask a question that'll prove I'm naive on the Shelbys, but is it a notchback or a fastback?
0: Oh, it's not going to be a notchback. It's going to be expensive.
1: This one is a convertible, so it's,
0: There you go.
2: That answers that question. White top, too?
1: No, it's black. It's a black top.
2: Okay. That's a...
0: I can picture it.
2: Yeah, I can picture it. That's a very... I would think that if you look up the production, that's got to be a lower production color.
0: Yeah. Yeah, I don't see many of them that are that color.
1: It's fun. It looks good. And it sounds good, too, although it's not good for your noise-induced hearing loss.
2: There's worse things. You'll be all right.
1: It's a sacrifice.
2: Very much so. Well, thank you for listening to the show, and glad you're a hoodie, and we're going to get you set up with a hoodie.
1: Yep. Thanks, guys. All right, see ya. Bye.
0: I don't know if mine was louder out the exhaust or the intake at sometimes, because at idle it was, you know.
2: But you had a big dog motor in yours.
0: Yeah, and loud exhaust, but I had the California turbo mufflers just stuffed onto the back of the headers, and then they were open behind. So those, if you remember, they were, everybody had those in the 80s. At idle, they were really loud, but you give it a little gas and they would get quieter, you know, as some air would flow through them.
2: He'd sneak up
0: under,
2: on somebody.
0: Yeah, but under, well, no, you would still wouldn't sneak up. They're pretty loud, but under full throttle, you hear the, you know, with 2 4 barrels, they make a lot of noise. And it's just a whoop, you know.
2: So that was a KR, just for our listeners. What was specific about that KR that made that quite a bit different than this?
0: They had some differences in the engines. And, well, that's a big block car compared to this car here, which is a small block, the 289. So that's more of a
2: higher RPM.
0: It's more, a lot more torque, a lot more horsepower. But with, when you have a, like a Z28 versus a regular Camaro back in the 70s, you know, before 78, you know, when you had the older big block cars, that'd be like a 350 car in the GT350 versus a 454 in, you know, or a 427 and, you know, big block engine. So you got a whole different thing. The KR was king of the road. It was a whole different setup in there. Of course, mine did not have the engine that came with it. That would have made it a whole different thing. I mean, it had a better engine, I think, in my opinion, when it was done, than original as far as horsepower and torque, but it was not what came in the car. When you got one of those that has what comes in the car, it eventually increases in value at some point. Like now, I mean, like, you've got a car now, the one we talked about last week that some people still didn't guess and weren't there to see, but you picked up the dream car that you wanted, which was the 87 Buick Grand National GNX. The difference between a Buick Grand National GNX and a regular Buick Regal is like the difference between a GT350 Shelby and a, well, it's more like the difference between a regular Grand National, because I can't say a regular Buick Regal and the GNX. Because that's
2: a big difference.
0: That's the difference between the regular Mustang
2: and the
0: KR Mustang. Is the GNX would be the KR and the regular Regal would be the regular. But back in 1987, 3 or 4 years, 5 years down the road in 87, if you had owned that GNX and it had had 70,000-80,000 miles on it and had been driven pretty hard, you might have been able to pick that thing up for what, $8,000
2: back in the day. They probably still would have been 20, but
0: a beat one, one that had been really run through the ringer.
2: Yeah,
0: if you found it sitting
2: then,
0: behind somebody's house with a blown up engine in it,
2: then you'd buy it for less.
0: But now if you find that behind somebody's house with a blown up engine, it's going to cost you 100 some grand.
2: Crazy.
0: Because, but fixed it even more. That's the way a lot of these cars went in the roof. Like the Shelby's, when mine went away wrecked, it went for $2,500. When we bought it for $2,000. And that's a car that was 13, 14 years old when we picked it up. And that's what cars went for. You know, that you could get really cool cars for $2,000 running and driving. In 84, a running and driving nice 67 Mustang, just a regular one, that was super nice and fixed up, was a couple $1,000. A Chevelle, 69 Chevelle with a big block in it, was $2,500. You know, wow, the prices of cars and how they've gone up is just crazy, because we got to the internet. We got to see collectors out there, just things that drove prices up. And when people came into the .com money and the other internet money, crypto money and things where there was cash, you started seeing places like Barrett Jackson and others boom. And they wanted to get those cars they had when they were younger, and the prices went up, and it's supply and demand. If you've got something worth money and all of a sudden they see it sell for that high a price, everybody thinks their car is worth that too. So it does bring up the price of some of the average Joe cars, but it really brings the price up on those ones that are perfect. You know, I was watching Barrett Jackson a little bit yesterday at lunch, and I noticed a couple of them go through, and they said, this is not a restoration.

0: It's like the one you have. This is an original. This is a 5,000-mile car. Never had the paint touched anywhere. The AC still works. You know, it was a 60s car. It's just the way it was original. It's been documented. We've checked it out. This is taking you back to your childhood. So if you're somebody that was broke when you were 16 and you wanted a, you know, wanted to get that brand new GNX, well, now that you can afford to get the brand new GNX, you're going to pay the premium price for the car that not everybody can pick up, you know, or a Firebird or a Camaro or even the Chevy trucks. If you wanted an 84 Silverado, you know, short box, step side, yeah, back in the 80s, it wasn't that much, but we weren't going to get those as kids as a brand new truck to drive. Well, if you want that same truck now in that same condition, you're going to pay a lot for it. Even the three-wheelers that were around. You want to buy a Kawasaki Takati 250 or a 250R or even a nice 200X, you're going to spend what was $1,800 in the 80s is now
1: $6,000 to $10,000.
0: At least. If you find one that was crated, where they bring it to Barrett Jackson and it's still in the crate and they haven't put the front wheel on it yet. Yeah. And you do find some of those, and they're fun to see when they've never even been unpackaged. They pull the sides off the box and say, look, this has never been unpackaged. It's never been started. It's still got the manufacturer's certificate.
1: Just recently on eBay or on Facebook, and it's probably been circulated around, but somebody had a number of Banshees that they had found that had been exported to Australia and never opened. And the guy had gotten his hands on them and was very proud of them, and he should be, because that's, there again, that's just coveted stuff.
0: Yeah.
1: For people that like it.
0: It's fun. This is the End of the Hood Show. We'll be right back in just a minute.
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2: 866-594-4150. You're listening to the Under the Hood Show. We're going to talk to, we'll start with Doug in Illinois with a boat trailer wiring problem.
3: I decided it was time to rewire my boat trailer.
2: Okay.
3: I know I have all the connections correct, but when I plug the boat trailer into the back of the truck, I've got brake lights, turn signals, but as soon as I turn the marker lights on, I don't have tail lights, I don't have brake lights, and I don't have turn signals.
2: Well, that should be a pretty easy one. Green, brown, yellow, white. Easy.
3: Yeah.
2: You got a tail that's brown, you got yellow and green for left and right, and you got a ground wire, which is white. That ground wire is really important. It needs to ground directly to each bulb and the trailer.
3: Right. Yeah, not just and I have done that.
2: Then it's got to go up to the front, and it's got to make a good ground on the vehicle as well. If you get yourself a jump pack, just like a battery jump pack, or even a 12-volt battery and some jumper cables, and use the two wires you've got coming off of that to hook directly to the plug only with the trailer disconnected completely. Connect one wire to the white wire on that trailer plug-in, and then connect your other wire to the brown for your taillights. Taillights should come on. And then get a third wire off the positive to try each one of those taillights. I'm betting that you're probably not going to have lights. They're probably not going to work at all until you take the ground wire and touch it to the frame of the trailer. Some reason you're probably losing a ground either in your trailer, but since you've rewired it, I'm betting your wiring is good in the trailer, but you're probably not making a good connection in the ground. It's very common for the ground to be lost in the vehicle, and now it's trying to ground through the hitch, so you don't have anything. That's why when you see these cars go down the road and trucks, you got a trailer behind it, and the lights are kind of blinking a little bit, and you're like, what's going on? Or they turn a turn signal on, and their marker lights are flashing because they're grounding between just either the turn signal that's on or the brake and the parking light. They're not getting that good white wire ground. On all my trailers, when I'm wiring, I always try to make sure that ground is very intact, because that thing, for me, I have to rely on. I've got the turn signals, I've got backup lights on my trailers, I've got brake lights, the marker lights, and the trailer brakes. If I'm sending, and sometimes a battery I'm charging back there. So if all those have to have a super good ground. If I got a weak ground, my trailer brakes aren't even going to work like they should, so I make sure that that is connected well for the charging. But I'll bet that's what's going on. I bet it's your white wire. And another thing you could do just to try it, maybe just a quick check, go plug it in right now, get yourself a set of jumper cables, clip one on something nice and shiny and clean on your vehicle, and clip the other one to the trailer jack or something solid on the trailer that's grounded. See if everything works. If it does, you know you got a problem somewhere between those two connections. I've done that before and said, yeah, that's my ground.
3: Okay. If I had a bad ground, wouldn't that affect the marker lights too, the side marker lights? I mean,
2: No. They're grounding through your turn signals. Here's what happens. If you take a light bulb and you put a positive on one side of it and a ground on the other, it lights up. But if you put a positive on both sides, you get nothing. That's how they make the alternating turn signals on the front of older cars work, where you have turn signal flashes and the side marker flashes, and they alternate. And then when you turn the headlights on and the marker lights up, you turn the turn signal on, and now it goes out instead of coming on to flash. It just blinks by turning off when the markers are on. That's what you're having. So the brake light and the turn signal are ground wires until voltage is being sent through them. So that is grounding your markers for you.
3: Oh, okay.
2: It's really weird because people are like, well, I've got a left positive, a right positive, and then I've got a turn signal that's positive. I'm missing a ground. How would that work? Well, no, you've got a left signal negative, a right signal negative, and then you've got a hot for your marker, you know, when it's on. So that's why it does that. It can get confusing. I actually argued with a guy when I was 8 years old for all day. John Locke. I was like, no, I can't work because you told me positive and negative. He's like, no, this is a negative until it's turned on. I was like, how does it work? He goes, it's a triple pole, single throw. Blah, blah, blah. I'm like, what? And he's going into the
4: details. But the difference between you and me is that you remembered all that.
2: Once I figured it out, I had that many times. That was my learning disability. Is what I would argue with a teacher because I did not understand it. But then once I understood it, they're like, how can you be so smart and so dumb at the same time? I'm like, well, I just didn't get it. You know?

0: know. It's like trying to put oil in the car without the funnel.
1: Once you get it, you lock it in.
0: You're good. Yeah, but boy, getting it in there the first time, it was really difficult. Does that help you out, Doug?
2: Yeah, it did. I will go check that out. I would absolutely take a beating over having to do wiring. I hate it. I hate it with a passion.
0: I love wiring. It's my thing.
2: There's something wrong with you, man.
0: There is. They all agree. Doug's laughing, too. Thanks, Doug.
2: Okay, thank you very much.
0: Take care. All right, we're going to jump over, get one more before the end of this hour. Mike with a 2000 Crown Victoria. How you doing, Mike?
3: Yes, hi. Pretty good. Sand switch. I just leave it on, but sometimes it works and sometimes it doesn't. So fuse is good, but is there a relay I should be looking for?
0: That Crown Vic, is it an automatic temp control in the dash, or does it just have a dial for fan speed?
3: Just a knob, yep, a dial. Okay.
0: If it's got just the dial, then
3: it's a police package.
0: Okay, then it's got the basic one there. The utility version has a blower resistor that's not electronic. It just has a wire coil blower resistor under the dash mounted in the airbox. And then it has a relay for high speed. So you've got they're all together there under the passenger side of the dash, and that's a pretty easy part to replace. Sometimes the wires will melt on it, so you can get our partner at Standard makes both the resistor and the relay for that. Some cars have them packaged together; they're a relay and resistor all in one block, and they partner them with a wiring harness pigtail that's about 6 to 8 inches long. If the wiring starts to melt, you always want to replace those as well, and they're easy. They come with the connectors and everything in the package. You can pick those up at Advance Auto Parts and get yourself fixed up. But if you got a blower like that that only works on one of all the speeds, you know you've got voltage going to it and the blower works, but it's killed that. Sometimes it's a blower.
1: Yeah, a lot of times it's the blower that's gotten old and it's getting drawn too much amperage, and then it backfeeds and kills those things in the circuit.
0: Yep. Does that help you out?
3: Okay, I don't have power on any position of the switch, the blower does not engage on any.
0: If it doesn't work on anything, you need to go down there to that resistor under the dash and the relay and see if you have power down there. If you do, more than likely it's that resistor that's out. You could have a switch problem. If you pull the control out of the dash and see it melted, it's going to need a switch as well. But typically, most everyone we've ever seen, it turns out to be under the dash and not in the
1: switch. It kills something else before it gets to the switch.
0: Thanks for listening to another episode of the End of the Hood Show. Until next week, for Chris Carter, who's not here, I'm Russ Evans along with Shannon Nordstrom, and we'll see you under the hood.
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7: NBC News Radio, I'm Lisa Carton. The U.S. and Israel are reportedly preparing to launch new military strikes against Iran. According to the Wall Street Journal, President Trump has ordered the military to carry out heavy airstrikes intended to convince Tehran to surrender. CBS News says the strikes will target energy infrastructure in Iran, including oil refineries and power plants. The report says the attacks would mark a major escalation in the U.S. war with Iran. Fire officials in the Pacific Northwest are bracing for a weekend of extreme wildfire conditions. The National Weather Service has posted red flag warnings across Oregon and Washington east of the Cascades. The warnings are in effect this morning in parts of eastern Oregon, where weather officials are anticipating high temperatures, low humidity, and wind gusts up to 50 miles per hour. There are currently 30 large wildfires raging uncontrolled in Oregon. All-time daily heat records could be broken this weekend across the American West. Jim Forbes has the latest.
8: Forecasters are predicting above normal heat Saturday and Sunday from the Southwest Desert to the Canadian border. Extreme heat warnings have been posted in Arizona, Nevada, Utah, and Southern California. Forecasters will be looking at Death Valley, which could hit

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2: I'm Kel Chapman. Here are the latest headlines from 12 News. We're just a few days away from the August 4th primary coming up on Tuesday. Checking in on Sedgwick County voting numbers, so far over 22,000 people have already cast their votes. A little over 16,000 people have voted early in person. About 7,000 mail-in ballots have been returned out of over 14,000 sent out. Remember, if you're voting by mail, the 3-day grace period will stand for this election. This means your mail-in ballot will be considered, if it arrives at your county's election office, up to 3 days after the election. Just make sure it's postmarked by Election Day. And if you still want to vote early in the primary election, satellite locations across Sedgwick County will be open today, 9 a.m. to 1 p.m. On Monday, you can vote at the election office in Northeast Wichita only from 8 a.m. to noon.
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4: Bright sunshine expected today with daytime highs approaching 88, winds out of the north, 15 to 20 miles an hour. Clear skies again. Tonight lows level off around 65, highs level off around 91. Tomorrow, bright sunshine expected. Ample sunshine expected Monday with a high of 96, 99 Tuesday. I'm staff meteorologist Ray Miller. Right now, 76.
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0: Chris Carter is gone today. He's out in Florida having some fun with the family, some much well-deserved time. But what he is missing...
1: Yeah, which is unusual. He made a pretty hard choice to miss that. But he chose the right thing. He's got a great family, and they love spending time together. But he would normally, on this day, be coming in a little bit late and bringing us Miracle Treats from Dairy Queen. And Miracle Treat Day today... to support Children's Miracle Network, we have got a very, very strong network of Dairy Queen folks around here that hit it really, really hard.
0: The number one Dairy Queen in the entire country is just right up the road here. And they, in the numbers of what they sell, maybe they're not the number one store of all, but they're the number one for sellers of that.
1: For Miracle Treat Days.
0: Yeah, they will start at the end of today. Once they're done with Miracle Treat Day, they'll start preparing for next year. They get everything ready. They know just how to do it, and they line it up. They start calling people and getting people involved. It's amazing what they go through to get that day to be big. And it all goes to the kids. It's a great, great cause.
1: Yep, Children's Miracle Network and helping out families and children that are going through some heavy stuff.
0: Yeah.
1: You know, childhood cancers and you know, odd diseases that just end up changing people's lives. But this is something that can be there to help, and it's pretty cool. But Chris has been extremely involved with the Children's Miracle Network. We've got a donation link on our website that you can go to if you want to donate
0: on the homepage.
1: To that, because we've had, you know, other listeners that have done that, and we appreciate Chris's efforts because KTWB, the station that he's with when he's not with us. His primary day job, him and Doc and the team down there, they have promoted this. They're live usually on site helping bring the awareness and raise the hype, and they do a really good job of that. They've raised literally millions of dollars for Children's Miracle Network, not just with this, but with their telethon that they've done, the radiothon. And so it's a big deal. And so we're proud of Chris, and that's just, we're missing him today thinking of that. And selfishly, we wanted a treat.
0: That's for sure. We're going to go to the phones and talk to Josh with an 18 Chrysler Pacifica. How you doing, Josh?
2: Hey, guys. Doing well. Good to talk to you again.
0: Been a while.
2: So I just bought this vehicle in January of this year. I'm a Lyft driver, and my previous vehicle, you know, got too old because you have to ride your vehicles have to be 10 years old or newer. And I wanted to stay as an XL driver, so I got this Pacifica because it's what I could afford with cash with the trade-in, like a previous caller that you had that said that they only buy cash for used vehicles. I like to make that same mistake, apparently. But anyway, when I first got the thing, the transmission was a little clunky. Mostly, it was like accelerating to like 40 miles an hour and then backed off. The gas would go kerplunk. And then I brought it into a shop, and they flushed the transmission, and then they reprogrammed it. And that seemed to help quite a bit. I've put a lot of miles on it since then, went to the Grand Canyon with the family, and then also as a Lyft driver. I've probably put about 10,000 miles on it. I bought this thing with about 105,000 miles, and I'm at 116 right now. So, you know, 10,000-11,000 I put on it. And a couple of weeks ago, as I was Lyft driving, it started getting insanely clunky, including, like starting from a stop, once I tried to shift in second gear, the transmission slammed so hard, two different guy riders that I had in the car with me, they both thought I got rear-ended. That's how hard it just absolutely kerplunk slammed, where people thought I was getting rear-ended. So I brought it into brought into the dealer first that I bought it from, I won't say the name, and then they said they could find nothing wrong with the transmission, and they gave me a cash offer to buy it back from me. Or like a trade-in value if I was to get trade-in, and then I brought it to my regular mechanic, and again they said that they could find absolutely nothing wrong with it either, which I guess increases the trade-in value if if two people think that there's nothing wrong with it. And then they reset the programming transmission for me again for free, so I really appreciated that. And, the last few hundred miles, it's been better again. I haven't had that slamming the transmission where it feels like I've gotten rear-ended. Before I bought the thing, I knew that the transmissions typically go out at like 130,000 on this thing. So, is it possible that I have some issue going on to where I don't have to, replace the transmission on this thing? Or, is it normal for me to have to reprogram the transmission every 10,000 miles on this vehicle? So I'm just trying to get your thoughts on my situation here.
0: It's not normal to have to reprogram it every 10,000 miles. The reason for reprogramming is to adapt to things that the transmission's already built with some software to know that when it accumulates miles, it needs to change its strategies as it goes. That's built into the programming. If they learn that over 100,000 miles, this one's never been changed. Our original adaptives with our best guess on how this transmission would act at 100,000 miles was wrong. They will release an updated program that is set so when they load it into your vehicle, now it looks at the miles and says, he's got 125,000 miles on this. This is where it should have been instead of where we originally designed it for. So that should take care of all problems. So if they program it once and you're still having issues with it, that more than likely is something major coming up inside. They need to inspect that fluid, look for metal filings in there, look for clutch wear, look at the data stream from the scan tool to see what's going on, check some fluid pressures. It's possible that transmission is going out. We don't replace a lot of those transmissions, but we've replaced a few for this very problem where we've checked and the pressure's been low in at least one of the clutch packs or more. We've had issues with the valve body, things sticking in there, and then when we drain them a little bit, we'll notice that there's some metal contamination in there. One thing that we always check, though, on these is the cooler system. If you've got a cooler system that is a little bit clogged up, like the cooler's collapsing or something and it's starting to get warm, lower speed driving in town, stop and go, stoplight sign, traffic like that can really get these things hot. And when that happens, they can act up a lot and bang into gears really hard as the pressure turns way up high as compared to ones with a good flowing cooler where the temps stay lower. So that's something they need to look at. Even now, first, I would say if we were looking at it, I'd look at that cooler, make sure that the in and out temp is dropping like it should, and it's operating properly, to know that that is not causing an issue with the transmission, because it will not only cause a problem with your current one, it will cause a problem with whatever you're putting into the vehicle as a replacement if you have to replace it. So we would definitely look at that cooler.
1: When you've had this happen, are you getting any sort of check engine light or flashing transmission, anything you've seen inside when it's doing this?
2: Nope, not at all.
0: Yeah, it's trying to adapt. So it's turning the fluid pressure to maximum. And then when it shifts gears, you're going to feel everyone like it's got a shift kit built into it. It's trying to protect itself. It sees a slip, more than likely it's seeing a slip. And when it sees that in any gear, it turns it to maximum pressure. So the good gears are going to bang and the one that's slipping is going to feel great. So if you were driving one and said, between second and third, it's a perfect shift, but everywhere else it's just banging, even in reverse. Well, the problem is the slip in between second and third. It's adapted, but at maximum pressure, so it feels good now, but the rest of the gears are making up for it, banging.
1: Kind of recapping, Russ, then. So you're saying that it's something that a diagnostic test can see what those pressures are.
0: Pressure tests.
1: They got to do a little more diagnostics of the watching the pressures, watching things as they're driving it, correct?
0: Yes. Does that help you out a little bit?
2: Yeah.
0: Take care.
2: All right. Thanks, guys.
0: All right, we're going to take a break. We'll be right back on Under the Hood.
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9: 866-594-4150. I'm Russ Evans along with Shannon Nordstrom, and this is Under the Hood.
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9: We're going to jump on the phones because that's what we do, answering your calls. And we're going to talk to Mike in Oklahoma with a 2018 Nissan Altima. Hello, Mike.
10: Hello, Russ. Hello, Shannon. Yeah, thanks for taking my call. I really appreciate the show. Enjoy it a lot. Yeah, my daughter's 2018 Nissan Altima. Have a problem with the cold air blowing through the vents. Since you just let me know about this, and I just kind of wondered if that's something that you can give me some advice on. Of course, you guys are the first ones I thought of. You just told me this not too long ago, a couple hours ago. So, yeah, is that something I can look into, or is that going to kind of be a dealership repair job that I'll have to have someone else look at?
9: Well, we need to know a little more.
0: Yeah,
9: about
0: we got
9: what's
0: a little more information about what's happening there. Can you do us?
9: Is the air not cold that's coming through the vents, or is the air not going the right direction?
10: Yeah, the right direction.
9: Gotcha.
10: Yeah, I'm sorry. It's cold. Yeah, it works there. But, yeah, she said it goes to the floor and sometimes comes back up to the top. But right now it's just not coming out the vents, but it is nice and cold.
9: Okay. Well, that's good because then that's a refrigeration thing you can't really do at home easily. So that's good. I would guess by knowing what we know on the 18 Altima and the experience we've had that you probably have something simple as a blend door motor that has failed. It's called a mode door motor. You could pick those up if you need one. Here's what you do. You look on YouTube, look up mode door motor replacement for an 18 Altima, and they'll show where it's at on the left side of the dash there by the accelerator pedal. You will unbolt yours from the from the side of it, and then don't mess with any AC controls while this is unbolted, because it can damage the motor. Just have it on, have it running, doing its thing. Unbolt it, let it sit there plugged in, and then actually unplug it before you take it off, because that way it won't try to move.
10: Okay.
9: But then turn that little lever that it was hooked to by hand, and it should go from foot to floor to face just easily. And if it does easily, okay, it's probably that motor that's bad. And then you just go to Advanced Auto Parts, pick you up a new motor, bolt it on there, plug it in, it'll recalibrate on its own, and you're good to go. That is the most common thing. A lot of times they'll even click at you. They'll just go click, click, click, click, click, click, and then that's what that annoying noise is under the dash.
11: The thing you don't want is when you take that motor off and then you grab the end of it and you turn it, and it's not able to change the mode. Then you've got something broken inside your HVAC unit in the dash.
9: Then you need to go find a repair place that can replace that for you, because it's going to require taking the whole dash out and the whole box.
11: But that is what you don't want.
9: But that doesn't happen on this.
11: I'd say that's very unusual for that car.
9: We've never had one in a Nissan in one of these, so that would be good. But mode doors, yes, we've replaced the mode door motors for this very problem.
11: Is that one, you said it calibrates itself? Does it require any programming or anything?
9: You just plug it in and it'll go, whoa, why is it going to the top? Now, why is it going to the bottom? Now, it's moving out the front. What's up? When it stops doing that, it takes about 2-3 minutes. Then
11: so it goes to both extents of its range?
9: It moves full travel the whole way twice, and then it'll stop wherever you left it. So if you left it on face, it'll stop there. But more than likely, that's what's going on. And on cars, any car that's got a cabin air filter, make sure you always replace that when you're in that system for any reason. Because if that thing gets plugged up, it'll cause
10: I routine that, so I'm good with that. So okay, this is great advice, guys. Thank you. It's, you know,
9: and for
10: figures,
9: people,
10: there's a heat dome going on right now.
9: And it's been up here where we're at. I mean, we're up north. You guys were actually cooler last week than we were here. We were, you know, on Saturday we were like 98 degrees and 88% humidity. We call that sweltering. Down there you just call it summer. But it was, it was hot, and down there it was only like 94, and the humidity was 30-some%. I was like, what happened? And my friends down there were saying, wow, what happened there?
11: And they moved it all here.
9: But just give it a day, and you'll be in the set. Like, we'll be in, I think tomorrow we're going to be in the 70s, low 70s.
11: That day it all blew out in a big old thunderstorm.
9: It changes so quick around here. You just wait it.
11: What part of Oklahoma are you in?
10: Just northwest of Oklahoma City, about 40 miles. And honestly, typically have one of the hottest in the metro area. We're one of the hottest cities around.
11: I had, ironically, as you were coming up on the board and we were at break, I was texting with a business friend of mine, partner in Oklahoma City at GNR Auto Parts exactly Oklahoma City, but I was texting with Greg down there just as you were coming up on the board. So small world.
10: There you go.
9: Thanks, Mike.
10: Well, thanks, guys. I feel a lot better about this. Appreciate it.
9: Take care. We're going to jump over and talk to Bill with a 2016 Sportage. Hey, Bill.
12: Hey, how's guys going? Good show.
9: Thank you.
12: Say, my daughter took her vehicle to a so-called shop. And anyway, it's been a nightmare ever since. The transmission was under warranty, and it was under a month left on it. I had her go check it out. Her boss told her to go to the shop. And so she goes there, and then they've sent me text messages of the burnt oil, transmission oil, and needed replaced. Well, it was all under warranty. I had a $7,000 warranty that was available to be paid for a replacement.
9: Okay.
12: So this guy tells us that the transmission needs a new cooler in that before they could change a replacement transmission. And so he decided to rebuild it himself. So he rebuilt it, and we had nothing but problems with it since. But, and then he charged another $700 to do the valve body. And I was calling around other transmission shops, and they said that we normally don't do that. We'll have a certified transmission or something, send us transmissions that have a warranty with them.
9: Right.
12: 1 year, or was it 1 year, 300,000 mile warranty, and there's no expense out of the customer's pocket. But he started milking us for extra costs for a plug for the transmission.

0: The Ford made a bad plug in the transmission. That was $345 plus the $700. But anyway, then he tried to program it, and he says that it goes into learn mode, and it doesn't want to shift right, even though he gave the vehicle twice, the three times back to my daughter, still wasn't shift right. He was telling me it was all my daughter. It's her paranoia or whatever. There's nothing wrong with it. Well, I ride in it, and there is a problem with it. So I took it to another transmission shop. They used an actual Ford scanner to see if they could get it to scan. And he said, I can do it. That's the best I can do, but it's still not shifting right.
1: Well, we lost that there, so.
2: We can talk about the situation.
1: Yeah, if you've got a transmission that is, you get it into a shop, they've got to decide when we come to the point where we need a transmission, we got to decide what we're going to do. Are we going to put in a used one with a 1 year warranty like we do, a 3 year, 100,000 mile warranty from certified or somebody like that, which is what we do also. Or are we going to make repairs to the one that's in there?
2: And there's times that the OEM replacements are available at a good price too, because they know they have a problem. And so they've put something out there that's more affordable to help their brand. We've seen that a few times.
1: Yeah, so there's different things that can be done. But once you do have a problem, if you go with a company that has a warranty, like when we go with certified transmissions or another one, we've used several that are very good, you know you're covered for that period of time. But it still takes a lot on the part of the shop to get the right install. You know, you check your cooler. You want to make sure you follow the rules of those things. But if you're ever at one shop, let's say we put a transmission in, and we try, and it was from certified, and we tried three times to get it working right, you can go to a different shop because certified is going to help you with that warranty. It's a nationwide warranty. So if you've got, even if you just don't like the shop, you can go to a different one, and they can work with you there. But also, those good warranty companies, they'll work with the techs at the shops and try to get it right. This is something that's really rare to
2: happen. We'll carry this over and talk about it just a little bit more after the break.
1: Yeah, you bet. This is Under the Hood. I'm Russ Evans along with Shannon Nordstrom, and we'll be back in just a second.
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12: 866-594-4150. This is the Under the Hood Show with Russ and Shannon. No Chris today, but we'll expect him back next week.
13: And then, I think...
12: Yeah, you'll be gone.
13: I'll be... Well, you'll no, it's gone. The week after that.
12: Is it?
13: I think so.
12: I don't know about that.
13: It is.
12: Are you sure?
13: What's the date next week? Yeah. Today's the... Yeah.
12: Uh-huh.
13: Yeah.
12: Yeah, you'll be gone.
13: I'll be here.
12: Will you?
13: Mm-hmm. Well, it's the week after.
12: That's good for us. Yeah. Good for me.
13: We'll have all three of us together next week, I think.
12: Good. I can sit back in my favorite chair. Well, I'm sitting in it now. I swapped it with Chris. I got to remember to switch it.
13: Yeah, make
12: it
13: sure
12: back.
13: You put that back.
12: Oh, man. Oh, man.
13: We had that call before the break. We're
12: talking about warranties.
13: Yeah, and the guy was obviously very frustrated.
12: Well, wouldn't you be if you had to spend money?
13: But we also kind of wonder. We don't want to have that... that sort of a call where somebody's putting bad trash in somebody, because there's usually nothing gained by that. And so what we're trying to do is make sure that people understand what they got going on. Russ and I have a hard time believing, it was his daughter's vehicle, but we have a hard time believing that an independent shop that is in our market would take on rebuilding a transmission.
12: It just doesn't happen
13: anymore.
12: We don't want to do it. We make less money.
13: So we think there was some misunderstanding possibly of what was going on there. We don't know that for sure, but it sure seems like from what we know, and we're doing this stuff every day and driving by and talking to shops all the time with our delivery drivers and our outside salespeople. I mean, we see stuff and we just don't see transmissions getting rebuilt.
12: And something that was mentioned, they said it still had a warranty that was going to cover up to $7,000 or something like that. That's not going to be, we don't offer that as something if we rebuilt it, it'd be a 12-month warranty.
13: Well, no, I think that was when they bought the vehicle. They had warranty left on the vehicle when they bought it. They bought like a $7,000 warranty. Russ, you do warranty repairs for people.
12: I do.
13: There's certain insurance companies you've stayed away from, but for the most part.
12: Oh, like extended car warranties. Yeah.
13: Yeah, that's what I think we were dealing with here.
12: Yeah, and we deal with them, and we deal with putting in a lot of, like we said, remanufactured engines, remanufactured transmissions. I mean, a lot. Compared to other shops, that's something we specialize in. I would venture to say that we do.
13: You've done a lot.
12: Yeah, a huge number. We're definitely in the top probably three or four in this whole metro area of number of units like that. So we have experience. If you do enough, they're going to fail. They tell you directly that with a brand new vehicle right from the assembly line, you have about a 2% failure rate. You sell 100 cars, two of them are going to fail. Something major is going to fail. It's just built into the program. With purchasing a remanufactured transmission or engine, they're about 1 to 1.5%. So they're going to fail, so we have to deal with it. When we have to deal with it, if we're getting very close to the end of a warranty on a product, like within a month of the end, if I see something that's bad, I call the warranty company and say, guys, the transmission fluid's burnt. This thing is failing. Well, let's try to flush it and see if that fixes it. It's like, well, my opinion, it's going to fail completely, and I don't want this customer on the hook for this. And, you know, we don't want to be on the hook for it either, because we're going to help them out. I'd like you to choose either let's get it out and get it fixed, or you know, put a different one in something. We've got to do something.

0: something. And every time so far, they've said, yeah, if you feel that way and you see this, let's do a couple more tests just to be sure. Yeah, you're right, Russ. It needs another transmission or engine. Let's replace it. And then it's taken care of. Yes, the warranty's done in a month, but they've got a brand new product in there, and it's been taken care of. The company that manufactured it feels better themselves because they know that certain things have been checked and they work. Now, if it is something built in a shop, which is extremely rare anymore, even the big transmission shops, they don't do as much.
1: They're doing less and less rebuilding.
0: Yeah. They like to buy one that's off an assembly line that has a 3-year, 100,000-mile warranty, as compared to some of them that will offer a 12-month, 12,000-mile, or maybe a longer one. But they like that because they're building thousands on these lines with very ISO-certified, controlled assembly lines, as compared to if you're rebuilding one on your own, did I get all the metal filings out of it? Did I miss anything? I know if there's a problem, I can call them. They trust me. We're just going to swap it out. It's going to go back to them. They're going to scrap it and build another one. No problem. That's what usually happens, and we have very little issue when we have a warranty that way. And even when we put in certified used units, we give a full year warranty on them, parts and labor, because we put so many in. We've put thousands of them in over the years, and we know how well they will hold up if the things that would damage them are taken care of. Is the transmission cooler good? If it's not, it's going to kill a brand new one or one with 150,000 miles. It's going
1: to
0: happen.
1: You have to have flow. You have to have a certain amount of volume going through.
0: Are all the solenoids working? Is the programming up to date? Is the wiring good? Is the exhaust system good? I mean, all these things, mass airflow, all these sensors, those will damage components. You want to make sure all those things are working correctly. And if they are, then we know it's going to last a long time. And typically they do. I've got a lot of customers that put something in with well over 100,000 miles that are calling me 10 years later because they're like, hey, you know, you put the transmission in for me 10 years ago. Yeah, I'm thinking, well, first thought is, oh, that's way out of warranty. Yeah, that's still working great. But now I got a problem with my Nissan. Can you help me out with that? Well, sure, because they're lasting a long. Sometimes they last longer than what the original one made it 4 years, and now this other one's made it 10. And it feels good when I hear from a customer like that, that sometimes we don't see them for 5 to 10 years because not many people have a major need an engine or a transmission every year. It's like, I needed one once and you guys took care of me. I come in for a couple other small things here and there, but that's what you guys do a lot of, is these engines and transmissions and air conditioning and things, you know? But it's not common. This is a kind of a weird situation.
1: Yeah. And I tell you that if the shop did decide that they had a tech there that was capable and they were going to try to rebuild this and there was a rebuild kit available, I would think that the warranty company would have some questions about that, because they're probably going to ask that shop. And if this is as said, all right, what warranty are you going to offer us to indemnify us, because we have to take care of this vehicle?
0: They ask me that every time. They say, whoa, you're going to put a used one in here? Yes. Well, what's your warranty? A year, parts and labor, unlimited mileage, covers everything. You don't pay a dime. Oh, we're all for that. They're excited. But if I tell them, well, we're just going to rebuild it ourselves in the shop, and we'll give you a 12-month, 12,000-mile warranty. They're like, are you guys a certified ATRA transmission rebuilding shop? No. We can't do that. We're not allowed to do that.
1: So like I said, something doesn't quite line up here. And then also, yeah, you're spending a lot of money. And now the other question I had, Russ, is that if you have a warranty company you're working with and they're going to put in a remanufactured or low mileage used transmission or OEM replacement transmission, and you have to put a cooler in because it's bad, and that's what killed the first transmission, who pays for that cooler?
0: The customer does.
1: Okay. And so, that's because he had brought up a couple of those other repair items.
0: Let's run you through a thing. So you come into me and Shannon Nordstrom comes in with his 1989 Trans Am. And he says, hey, my transmission's been slipping really bad. It's a 4-speed 4L60 automatic.
1: Mine's a TH200.
0: I got a TH200 automatic. Okay. Overdrive. I just like to replace it. How much is it? And I'm just going to throw a fake number out there. Okay, that's going to be $2,000 plus tax. And that covers everything, the transmission, the labor, the fluid, filter, seals, gaskets, anything we need to do this whole job, flushing it out, all of it. perfect. You come in, and then I call you up and say, hey, Shannon, we flow tested your cooler, which is not normally replaced during a normal job. I quoted you what a normal job takes. This is an addition, and it only happens about 5% of the time, but your cooler is bad. So we've got to replace your radiator. It's going to be another $300. Oh, well, you told me $2,000 to replace it. I did, because you asked me how much to replace a transmission. And in all the jobs, except for about 5% of them, they're fine. We flush them out. But in your case, it's collapsed inside. It's plugged. Your clutches were so bad. You drove this so long that it just, you got all the life out of it, everything you could. And that's great that you were able to go that far, but it's really killed this cooler. We got to replace it, or we're going to damage your 100,000-mile warranty transmission, and that won't be covered. Oh, well, we don't want that. All right, let's go ahead and do it. We take care of it. Now, I don't know about the valve body thing. That's a whole different thing, because these, when we buy them, they come with
1: they're complete.
0: But those coolers, yes. Or if you come in and say, hey, I've got a 2022 Silverado or Denali truck or something, and my 6.2 engine has gone bad, how much to put an engine in it? And I say, well, it's about, you know, 10 grand, whatever it is for a reman. And then you come in and it's not running. It's locked up. We take it out. We put one in it. And then when we start it, one of the first things we're going to do is, because we can't tell without it running, we're going to put a back pressure gauge on it. And we check that exhaust and we see that one of your two catalytic converters is plugged. It's got 4 pounds of back pressure. That will destroy that new engine. That's when I'm going to call you right away before I run it another minute and say, hey, Shannon, this is not normal, because very few of them happen like this, but yours was locked up, not running. We couldn't test it beforehand. Your catalytic converter's plugged up. We got to replace those now or you'll kill that engine, and it will not be covered by warranty. How much is that? The converter, it's $1,000. Oh, that's a lot of money, but I don't want to blow up my engine. And almost everybody is very understanding about that, because they know. Now, if it was something else, like you bring your car in and you say, I need an engine installed because it's got a misfire on cylinder two. Still runs and drives, but it's got a misfire on cylinder two. You tow the car in. I start it up and I put it into gear and I notice it doesn't go into gear. It doesn't go anywhere. But I tow it into my shop and I put an engine in it. And then when I'm done, I say, oh, by the way, you need a $5,000 transmission. Your transmission's no good. Well, how come you didn't check that before you put the engine in? Well, you said it needed an engine. It's running. It's got a misfire, but it's running. You could at least see if it goes into gear. You can't test every system fully, but boy, you can test some of those major ones. And also what I see is a lot of shops, it really disgusts me how many of them, I'll have a, and it's not everybody, but it does, it happens, unfortunately. A car will come in and they'll say, yeah, I just spent a lot of money and put a transmission or an engine in this car because they said I needed one. But now they're the steering's kind of funny, and they're saying, I took it to the alignment shop, and they say it's not fixable. Can you look at it? And I look at it and go, whoa, it's not just your cradle that's replaceable, that's worn out. Your body is rusted through, and it's not fixable at all. Well, I just spent thousands of dollars to have it fixed. Somebody should have inspected it before they did the job. We inspect all of them, and we find about one of every 10 are not fixable.
1: I know you've called our buyer a number of times and said, hey, we got somebody here. They brought it up here to put an engine in it. We looked at the engine cradle where it mounts. This thing has got serious structural rust. The car is, you know, short of a restoration where somebody's going to cut out sections, which you just don't do on a normal car. It is not safe for the road. And
0: yeah, that's, I mean, there should be some basic stuff. Sometimes it's a mistake. Other times it's just people that are careless.
1: And the last thing that I would say about a situation like this, and we've talked about it quite a while here, but is that the biggest thing to do is just keep your cool and not make assumptions.
0: Mm-hmm.
1: Make sure you got paperwork. Make sure you went down and talked to the source.
0: And they'll explain to you. Yeah. If they're not willing to explain to you
1: or can't show you, then there might be something going on.
0: Unless, I have had some shops that I know them well, so I have to call them, you know, off to the side and say, hey, off the record, I said, tell me about this one, because this person's calling and they're like this, and they're like, they're crazy. They are insane. I can't even talk to them. So, yeah, I just hung up on them and said, I'm not going to talk to you anymore because they're crazy. I'm like, oh, I get it. But sometimes they'll say, well, what's going on? No, that's not what happened. I'm like, that's what I thought. They didn't get the whole story. Anyways, I digress, right?
1: No, I hope some people found that interesting, but...
0: Well, we're here for information as well as calls. You know, I mean, we'll help with both. This is Under the Hood. We'll be right back.
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0: 866-594-4150. I'm Russ Evans along with Shannon Nordstrom, and this is Under the Hood. We're going to go to the phones. We're going to talk to Ben in Texas with an 08 Toyota Sequoia. How you doing, Ben?
7: Yes, good.
0: All right. What's up with the Sequoia?
7: 2008 Sequoia, 5.7 liter engine. I was dealing with trouble code for the secondary air injection. I think that will be solved by putting a new valve on it, the switching valve. But somehow I assume I must have damaged wiring on the engine coolant temperature sensor, or possibly at least because that is showing no signal to the ECM. I'm getting a P0118 for engine coolant temperature circuit high input. And on my scan tool and live data, it shows negative 40 degrees. So it's not registering anything. Yeah. So I'm checking continuity from the ECM back to the connector with it disconnected from that sensor. And I'm getting continuity on both the signal wire and the ground wire. the thing I was going to check next to see if the ECM is outputting the 5 volts to that sensor. So that was what I was going to check next, but, I'm having trouble getting the back, harness cover off the, you know, the wire bundle on the back side of the ECM connector.
8: Yeah.
7: Getting the cover off so that I can back probe it while it's still connected to the ECM. I wondered if you have any tips for that.
8: Oh,
7: if
8: it was right in front of me, I'd know how to do it, but it's,
7: yeah,
8: it's kind of like coming here and turning on the studio. I just do it, but in 2 or 3 minutes. Yeah. But to tell Chris how to do it over the phone, I'm like,
1: And that's not one that you've had as much experience with as others.
8: We don't have to take near as many of those off. I could tell you exactly on GM models how to pull a lot of those off.
1: And that secondary air problem, isn't that the same one you had with the Toyota for the radio station and a Tundra?
8: I've had it with a lot of Tundras.
1: Yeah.
8: And it's but if you'll also get that code when you have a problem with another sensor like this oil temp sensor.
1: Water. I think it's water or oil?
8: Oil. If you have an issue with another sensor and that 5 volt reference is killed, it will throw other codes that rely on that reference signal. So you've got to have them all working. You know, if one's down, you got to have the rest of the systems going.
7: Okay. I'm not getting any other trouble codes. And when I look at live data on other sensors like mass airflow, intake air temperature, different things like that, they're all reading normal. So they're all getting their normal 5 volts, but I don't know if this one, you know, shares with any other ones, but this is the only one that's at least giving me the trouble at the moment. But do you think I'm even on the right track as far as looking for that 5 volts from the ECM as my next step?
8: I would look and see what you got there, and then you can check it with the sensor plugged in, because you'll get a different reading with the sensor plugged in than not plugged in. Because if there's no load on a circuit, you can have good amperage. You know, you can have good flow, but you won't have flow if it's not running positive, negative. But what I'm saying is when it's plugged in, if you got a light bulb, you could check and you might have 12 volts if you measure across that circuit you're putting your load on as your test light. But when you plug it into the bulb, it goes to zero because it can't maintain that amperage because it's got a weak, you know, it's got heavy resistance somewhere in the circuit. So it's with those, we don't see a lot of computer problems. It's usually either in the wiring or the connector or the sensor. The computers, the ECMs are usually fine on those. It may even be, have you tried to replace the sensor yet? It may just be that the sensor's bad.
7: I haven't. I did check the ohms on it, and it's coming. It's like 1.86 kilo ohms. So that is at least what I'm seeing. It says that should be correct for the temperature it is out, like 80 out.
8: Okay. Yeah. That's how you match it up. You look on the internet and see if it says this many degrees is this many ohms, then that's a good way to check.
7: Okay. All right, sounds good.
8: Yeah, I mean, you might have a problem with the sensor, even maybe when you plug it in, it's moving the terminal just enough that it's breaking. I've seen some where I measure it, I'm like, I stick my probe in there, and I usually kind of put a little pressure on them, and I'm like, oh, I got a good reading, but I plug it in, and there's no reading. I got a good reading, plug it in, there's nothing. I'm like, what's going on? It's because I'm moving the terminal just enough that if you touch it, it makes contact, but if it's plugged into the connector and it's centered, it's not working.
1: That's what we talk about sometimes, where people just by the act of replacing a component, they fix the problem, but
8: temporarily.
1: The component wasn't the problem. Because when you just, if you broke this while you're doing it, you'd have to believe that everything else was working before that.
8: Yeah.
1: And you don't have to hopefully go searching much deeper. You look at the area where the human was, is what I always say.
8: Yeah, for sure.
7: Yeah, yeah. Now, what about load testing? Because I am getting the continuity on the wire, and I've never actually load tested, like with a test light, although it's something I've wanted to learn to do. And I've got some bulbs, but I also don't want to fry up a wire either.
8: No.
7: Is that something that you think I should look into as far as load testing the signal wire to make sure that it is an actual good wire?
8: The load test is plugging it into the sensor. The sensor will provide all the load that's needed, and then it's guaranteed it can't provide too much too little, because it's flowing from the signal side back to the computer. That's why we test with them plugged in and back probe them, because that is providing the load. If you used a test light that's got an incandescent bulb, that wire in that test light that heats up and glows it's really going to pull it down. Now, most of those circuits are protected. Dead short, it's going to give a code for shorted to ground. If it's shorted to power, it'll be protected from that as well, and it'll say shorted to power or open if you just unplug it.

0: sometimes I will take a sensor and intentionally short across it to see what code I get. I know for a fact, like if I've had an engine I replace and I find an extra wire and I've got it and I can't find a sensor, I'm like, what does this go to? It's got two small wires. This is not a power wire. This is a sensor wire for a fact. I know that at least. I'll don't jump across it with a like a paper clip, and then I'll look at the scanner and see what it says, and it'll say, oh, it's secondary temp sensor for that. Like, start looking. Oh, there it is. It's back up under the intake. Found it. And I'll plug it in, clear the codes, and I'm good to go. But in most cases, they are protected against short and open.
1: Okay, gotcha. All right, then I'll double check the ohms I'm getting with it still connected to the sensor.
0: Sounds good.
1: I'll leave my next step. All right.
0: Thanks for the call.
1: Thank you guys very much. Appreciate it.
2: Quick question from Sean. He contacted us buying a part, and he talked to our online salesman, John, but he loves the show, and he was wondering about his 21 Durango.
0: Okay.
2: Driver's side running light. He keeps having shorts. He said it's on, not uncommon from what he's read online.
0: Mm-hmm.
2: On the DRL on the driver's side. What would you suggest for a bulb or what to look at on that real quick?
0: Well, we've had with those daytime running lights that go out all the time, it's a kind of a twofold thing. Look at the connector first. If the connector's bad and it's got any signs of melting or discoloration or anything, always replace that, because if you've got a problem with the connection and the amperage and the resistance, you will kill a bulb very quickly. 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And our partner at Standard does carry replacement connectors for those. 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They carry quite a line of those. And also, as far as the bulbs go, if you want a little better bulb that you can see better down the road that will hold up, the Peak Power Vision lighting, those bulbs, very good. Peak just like the antifreeze people. Check them out. This has been another episode of the Under the Hood Show. Take care, everybody. We'll see you again next week. And on the internet, say, and in the Discord, but in the after show.
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6: NBC News Radio, I'm Lisa Carton. U.S. embassies in the Middle East are warning Americans to be prepared to depart the region due to the unpredictable Iranian regime. An advisory from the U.S. Embassy in Saudi Arabia says citizens should exercise caution and be prepared for flight cancellations, airspace closures, and potential travel disruption if there's an escalation in hostilities. The warning comes as multiple sources report the U.S. and Israel are preparing for a new round of strikes against Iran's energy infrastructure as soon as this weekend. The Senate has scheduled a hearing to reconsider the nomination of Todd Blanche to be U.S. Attorney General. Jim Forbes has more.
7: The Senate Judiciary Committee posted on its website Friday night that an executive business meeting has been scheduled for Tuesday to reconsider the stalled nomination. Donald Trump's former personal attorney has been serving as acting attorney general, and the president has been pushing the Senate to make his job permanent. Blanche's nomination, however, has been stalled by some Republicans who are against a nearly $2 billion, quote, anti-weaponization fund proposed by the president.
6: The Massachusetts jury in the Lindsey Clancy murder trial was dismissed Friday after hearing testimony from first responders. Chris Caraggio has details.
8: Clancy claimed she was suffering from postpartum psychosis when she strangled her 5-year-old, 3-year-old, and 8-month-old at her home in 2023. Two Duxbury police officers who were first on the scene described the chaos and heartbreak of finding 3 young children dead. After killing her kids, Clancy tried to take her own life in a suicide attempt that left her a paraplegic. She's claiming insanity is her defense.
6: More eye drops are being recalled nationwide. Over 12 million bottles of Roto cooling eye drops are being recalled for a sterility issue, meaning they may be contaminated. The FDA says serious

0: upcoming Tuesday. Voting numbers in Sedgwick County so far, over 22,000 people have already cast their votes. A little over 16,000 people have voted early in person. About 7,000 mail-in ballots have been returned out of over 14,000 sent out. Remember, if you're voting by mail, the 3-day grace period will stand for this election. In Wichita, I'm Kel Chapman, 12 News.
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2: Here's your updated WIBW forecast from the Certified Transmission Weather Center.
3: Ample sunshine expected this afternoon with daytime highs approaching 84. Northerly winds 10 to 20 miles an hour. Clear skies again. Tonight lows level off around 65. Ample sunshine expected tomorrow. Daytime highs approaching 86. Ample sunshine expected Monday with daytime highs approaching 89. 91 Tuesday. I'm Staff Meteorologist Ray Miller. Right now, 78.
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18: Okay, so how often does this happen to you? You see a video online and you sit there and you think to yourself, fake AI or is it real?
19: 100% of the videos I see online, I think, at first, is this fake? 100%.
18: Now, what about Jimothy? Have you seen Jimothy?
19: Of course.
18: The raccoon?
19: Yes. The
18: round.
19: It's got the body problems. It's all
18: spine.
19: Small. Yeah.
18: It looks like a rolling bowling ball.
19: Right.
18: Okay. Well, when Jimothy first came out, the raccoon, everybody's like, oh, that is totally AI. I mean, there could never be a raccoon that looked like a Jimothy.
19: But I thought it was AI because raccoons, they are out at night, not during the day.
18: Not Jimothy.
19: Running around among the people.
18: He's 100% real.
19: Okay.
18: Has a rare spine condition, as I mentioned. 10 million.

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1: Just for that one video?
0: Yes, of him going across the screen. By the way, Google, if you go to Jimothy, and if you just type in, you know, where is Jimothy or what is Jimothy, he goes across the screen.
1: Of course.
0: Okay. 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
0: 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So what do you think Jimothy's doing with his newfound fame?
1: Finding food, trying to stay alive, not getting hit by a bus.
0: He's still a raccoon, right? Seattle declared it the Jimothy Summer. He, as I mentioned, he has got millions and millions of fans. They've raised almost $60,000 for a food bank in his name.
1: Who has?
0: The city.
1: Who's making money off of this viral raccoon?
0: And meanwhile, the man of the hour is asleep in a storm drain. I mean, gosh, isn't this something?
1: How can you say we're raising money on behalf of a viral raccoon and people actually hand over their hard-earned money?
0: They do.
1: Suckers.
0: They do. I mean, you know, he's got all these fans, but he's still down in the dumps.
1: Oh, God.
0: Let me tell you, I'm on fire today.
1: Are you?
0: Yeah, you know
1: why? When does the fire start?
0: I'm so excited.
1: Okay.
0: And you should be excited, too.
1: I'm very excited.
0: Because we have to say a big hello and welcome to all of our listeners in Los Angeles, because we have a brand new affiliate.
1: Oh, nice.
0: Saturdays, noon to 3 p.m. We're on KEIB AM 1150. And let me tell you, this station is a monster.
1: That's awesome.
0: I mean, because it goes from Ventura County all the way through L.A., down to Orange County, and also inland, too. So if you're in SoCal, tune in, tell a friend. And let me tell you, traffic on the 405 just got a whole lot smarter.
1: I was just there, and I'm extremely jealous of every single person that is listening right now.
0: Why is that?
1: Because the weather is so amazing.
0: Well, it is amazing, because after all, for all of our new listeners, is that I'm Kim Komando, America's beloved digital goddess, and you are Andrew Babinski, and we are now in Phoenix, Arizona, where it is going to be 116 degrees this summer.
1: And I was out there, and it was in the 70s, and the wind was blowing, and I had a beach house, and I'm like, I understand why people spend $12 billion on 900 square feet, because it's just so perfect.
0: And the taxes. It's like, just take my money.
1: Call it the sunshine tax. I'm good to go.
0: It doesn't matter. All right. Let's talk about something serious. AI safety. A Wall Street Journal report found, you have to listen to this, that AI chatbots can teach us how to make deadly weapons and poisons if you ask them to.
1: But the good news is 85% of the time they're wrong. So that's fine. We'll all be safe.
0: Oh, man. No, but here's what really got my attention. So you can go to your AI chatbot and say, give me the recipe for a nuclear bomb.
1: Mm-hmm.
0: But if you go to ChatGPT or one of the other ones, you say, write me a novel like Stephen King.
1: Mm-hmm.
0: It says, sorry, we can't do that.
1: Copyright. There's no copyright on the nuke.
0: It's like, something's wrong there.
1: No, money. That's all it's about, is money.
0: Now, when I saw this next robot, I thought to myself, I couldn't imagine if it would ever chase me. I would just stop. I would say, okay, you got me. I'm talking about this Chinese company called Unitree. Now, explain to everybody, Andrew, what is actually happening on the screen.
1: So it's a silver robot that's doing backflips and front flips. Instead of feet, it has tires. It has four legs like a dog, but it moves so fast.
0: Okay.
1: And so nimbly.
0: It goes...
1: It can break dance.
0: Well, it can do anything. Okay, runs across water. It can carry 35 pounds. It can go nearly 20 miles on a charge. And as you said, it's super fast, 13 miles an hour, running up mountains.
1: Now, I'm watching the video. It looks like AI.
0: It
1: doesn't look real.
0: Okay, no, this is real. This is totally legit. It's called the AS2W robot.
1: What would you do with that?
0: Well, they say it could be the ideal hiking companion if you want to go up like Kilimanjaro or something like that. Instead of putting soldiers into a war zone, you'd send a whole fleet of these guys out there.
1: And they're just going to break dance everybody to death and win the war?
0: And imagine if one of these guys, as I led with, was chasing you.
1: But I don't know. It has four tires. Is it just going to run over me?
0: No, I'm sure it's going to have like a little arm that goes up and like slaps you and grabs you.
1: There's no face, too. They love to put faces on these robots. And that's what makes it more intimidating and scary. It's just got this like almost metal beak.
0: Exactly. It's just going to peck you to death. That's all this. DoorDash, meanwhile, got the green light to launch some new delivery ways. It's called DoorDash Air. And they're going to use drone deliveries. It's going to run in certain cities so that this way you could get, instead of just DoorDash in that little box that goes by itself, is that now the drone will actually drop your food to you.
1: Isn't Glendale, Arizona, a suburb of Phoenix, isn't that a testing ground for Amazon's drone delivery?
0: I don't know. I don't go on the west side.
1: Oh, sorry. I apologize. When she goes west, it's all the way to California. She makes no pit stop. You haven't gone to Buc-ee's yet?
0: No, I haven't. I know there's a whole line.
1: Go to Buc-ee's.
0: No. Have you gone?
1: Oh, yeah. There's like, I'm not exaggerating, there's like 612 gas pumps. So many. And they were all full.
0: Okay, but here's what it has to tell you about Arizona. And I'm sorry, I don't mean to diss my home state.
1: But you're gonna?
0: But I am, because Buc-ee's is an entertainment center. People are waiting in the heat to go inside of a Buc-ee's.
1: It's not a gas station. It's like a Walmart plus a gas station. Plus, like a tchotchke shop. It's unbelievable. On the floor, when we went, there was 33 employees, all working. No one just standing around picking their nose like, hey, welcome to Buc-ee's. They were all working.
0: And they do pay very well.
1: They do.
0: I did read that.
1: Store general managers make like $250,000 a year. They have a huge sign, come work for Buc-ee's. Starting pay is like 50 grand.
0: And you applied.
1: Well, of course. I don't want to work here anymore. I can work at Buc-ee's. Work for that beaver.
0: Okay, so speaking of food, and, you know, DoorDash Air is not really a pie-in-the-sky idea, by the way.
1: Okay. I can't wait for the fire to start.
0: Leave me alone.
1: Okay.
0: So, microwave ovens, sure, and power appliances.
1: Great transition.
0: Okay, thank you. I'm a professional broadcaster. I'm in the Radio Hall of Fame.
1: Hello, Los Angeles. Microwave ovens.
0: This is as techie as it gets.
1: Right.
0: Okay. Now, the sound that they make.
1: Right.
0: It's a little irritating. It sounds like this.
1: Right. And you.
0: Oh, yeah. Okay. That's annoying.
1: Anyway. I always stop it at like 2 seconds because I don't want to hear the noise.
0: Oh, I do that too. But you know why I do it? Because I feel like I'm detonating a bomb. Like, it's like, you know, you get it down to that 1 second, like, boom.
1: If I'm like microwaving a cup of coffee, I get it out of there a little early because I don't want it to beep. Wake anybody up.
0: Well, that's why you're going to like this.
1: All right.
0: There's a new trend with all of the sounds that we have with all of our devices. See how I'm bringing it back to technology?
1: Thank you.
0: What if it could sound like this?
1: No, I still don't like it.
0: Really?
1: No.
0: It sounds like it's like an angelic sound.
1: It's still too loud and annoying. Why can't it just be a voice that just goes, hey, your burrito's done.
0: Hey, dummy, over here.
1: come get your fish sticks.
0: By the way, this is not done with any hardware. It's all done with software.
1: Is it all already in the machine, or do you have to change it yourself?
0: The new ones will have new sounds.
1: Oh, okay.
0: And the sound designers, a guy by the name of Joel Koretz and Colin Coogan.
1: Two people? It took two people to come up with the new microwave noise?
0: It sure did. They're now working with Netflix, and they did Ford's dashboard alerts.
1: Ooh, look at those credits. Why couldn't it be a song? Imagine if you were microwave something, and then it was done, and it just played like, Dirty Diana. I mean, that would be cool.
0: Dirty Diana?
1: I don't know.
0: On my burrito? Please.
1: Whatever song you want. Wake me up before you go. Oh, good. The English muffin is done.
0: I'd rather have the beep.
1: All right. Okay.
0: Now, I have tried at least 3 or 4 times to get seats to see The Odyssey. Have you seen it yet?
1: The movie?
0: Yeah.
1: You're not able. What do you mean you've tried?
0: It's always full every time I want to go.
1: Wow. No, yeah. We wanted to go. And Lisa was like, yeah, I'll go. I know it's a movie you want to see. And then she went and got on the app and we were going to get tickets. And she's like, 3 hours? I'm not sitting through a movie that's 3 hours. So we didn't go.
0: Well, I couldn't find seats.
1: That's crazy. Movie theaters are back.
0: Yes, it is. It's really fabulous. It has a 97% rating on Rotten Tomatoes. $264 million made opening weekend. So this is a mega hit.
1: Sure.
0: Mega hit. But the reason why I bring this up is that the tickets are expensive, of course, to go to the
1: Everything movie. Is expensive.
0: I mean, a little popcorn's like $12.
1: Correct.
0: Well, 2.1 million people watched the whole movie because it was posted on X.
1: That's hilarious.
0: Okay.
1: Now.

0: I would say they're missing out because this seems like a movie you want to see in theaters, the big screen, the big audio.
1: IMAX.
0: But 2 million people, that's a lot of money that they're missing out on.
2: And so, but they watched the whole movie before somebody took it down.
0: 2 million. Look
2: for
0: at
2: three
0: that.
2: Hours.
0: The power of X.
2: For 3 hours.
0: Did you see the Minecraft update?
2: No.
0: So I don't know how much you know about Minecraft, but once they add something to Minecraft, the users will see how they can manipulate
2: that. Oh, for sure. Yeah, they've always done that.
0: And they've added color cushions. And the users, in 3 days, figured out how to take the colored cushions, connect them to a piston, and have them come in and out. And they've made fully animated movies with the pistons moving
2: really?
0: The cushions. They put Shrek on a screen in Minecraft just with manipulating cushions.
2: That's phenomenal.
0: People are amazing.
2: That is really phenomenal.
0: Yet it took this long for us to change the microwave noise.
2: But Elon Musk says he's not really on board with the movie.
0: So he let it go? That's why he let everybody steal it?
2: He is actually putting together his own movie, Odyssey, using Grok.
0: Oh, great. That should be fabulous.
2: And he says it's going to be out by the end of this year. He shared a clip that was supposedly generated by the tool. Okay. I saw a clip. It wasn't very good.
0: Well, most video by AI isn't.
2: Because he said Odyssey, the movie that everybody's raving about, is not really accurate. So he's going to make an accurate version of Odyssey.
0: All right. Well, then we can watch them both and compare and contrast.
2: Okay. You know, Odyssey is basically a story about a guy who left home.
0: Right.
2: Okay. For 10 years and never told his wife why.
0: Sure.
2: Accuracy is not the problem.
0: What's the problem? Still waiting for those jokes to start hitting.
2: I told you, I'm fire. I'm on fire. 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All right, let me tell you, I had so much I wanted to put in the show today. I mean, but it was kind of tough. 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
2: So, as you know, I have two big golden retrievers.
0: Big boys. Big girls.
2: Big girls. These are big girls. Abby's 90 pounds and Bella's 60 pounds.
0: Oh, she's little. She's itty bitty.
2: So when they go potty, they go potty.
0: Sure, yeah.
2: And so that's why when I saw this online, I'm like, I would totally love this. His name's Caleb, and he's a dad. He has a full-time job, kids, and he spent a whole year building the answer for landmines, we'll call them.
0: Sure. Okay.
2: A drone finds the dog poop with AI, picks it up, and then flies away. And the internet calls it the poop copter.
0: Ooh.
2: And joining us right now is Caleb, the inventor of the poop copter. Gosh, that's amazing.
8: Hey, guys. Hey.
2: So how did you come up with this idea?
8: Yeah, thanks for having me on, Kim and Andrew. Yeah, there's a bit of a story for how I got to ultimately my magnum opus, the poop copter. Started with really the original idea. A few years ago, I built a dog poop detector using a security camera attached to my garage. So I was like, it's wintertime. I get a lot of snow up in Minnesota where I'm from. Sometimes I'm not up to the task going out in the snow right away. So it'd be nice if something just remembered where all the poop is. And then stage two, I mounted this is a little bit more of over-engineered gimmicky deal, but mounted a laser pointer to, again, next to where my security camera is. And it worked, but it's a little over-engineered where it would literally, I'd walk outside, it would detect my body there and turn on and point to the poop and detect when you pick up the poop. The third stage that ultimately, like 6 or 8 months later, I realized the end goal is to just not touch it. So that I came up with the poop copter. And there's been attempts, ground-based attempts, but I came up with a drone-based attempt.
2: So the drone detects it, goes down, picks it up, and then flies up and then drops it like in a trash bin or something?
8: Yeah, so it's still a prototype. The end, what does it do with it is the main question I get.
0: Is this real time? Does it detect it in real time and go get it? Or is it, do you have to say, okay, it's time to clean up poop copter, and it goes and gets all the dog messes at once?
8: So that's another factor to consider is, Twinkie, my dog, little corgi, does not like the poop copter. So my thought was you run it either like in the evening or when no one's outside, unless your dog's okay with it.
2: Yeah.
8: So the way I had it set up and the way I envisioned it is it would just run on a cadence and just patrol. You would define a bounds, like your backyard or something. Mm-hmm. You just imagine drawing like a box in your backyard on like Google Maps or whatever. And then it would use GPS. There's GPS on the unit. And it would go and patrol in a grid-like fashion and scan and identify poop. That's the the computer vision AI portion is where it detects, and then it goes into a precision landing mode to land on it and then pick it up.
2: So, Caleb, so have you ever considered that I read that it costs you $300 to build one of these? Americans own 90 yeah. million dogs. So if you sell this to just 1% of all the dog owners, that's a $270 million business.
0: That doesn't stink.
2: Mm-mm.
8: Yeah. Yeah, I mean, yeah. I'm gravitated toward these hard problems, and if there's money, like a hint of being able to sell it or turn it into a business, that's where I'm at now is I feel like I've proven, I know that I've proven the hard parts that like someone technical would question, say, I don't know if you could do that. It's all real. It's more so a game of where do I go from here now? Do I, like, I need to make it more reliable, more precise, more consistent. And then there's a safety aspect to it because it's not a tiny little kid's drone. It could be dangerous, like the current version I have, if it runs into someone. There's that whole aspect.
0: That's what lawyers are for.
2: Exactly. We'll worry about that later
0: on. That's tomorrow's problem.
2: Exactly. Well, you know what, Caleb, thanks so much for being here. I think about this. One man's number two problem became a number one business idea.
0: You're right. Just fire. You're on fire.
2: Hey, some moments are too good to miss a single word, like this show. Horizon IX from Hear.com helps you hear every laugh, story, and conversation more clearly. 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
11: NBC News Radio, I'm Lisa Carton. U.S. embassies in the Middle East are warning Americans to be prepared to depart the region due to the unpredictable Iranian regime. An advisory from the U.S. embassy in Saudi Arabia says citizens should exercise caution and be prepared for flight cancellations, airspace closures, and potential travel disruption if there's an escalation in hostilities. The warning comes as multiple sources report the U.S. and Israel are preparing for a new round of strikes against Iran's energy infrastructure as soon as this weekend. The Senate has scheduled a hearing to reconsider the nomination of Todd Blanche to be U.S. Attorney General. The Senate Judiciary Committee posted on its website Friday night that an executive business meeting has been scheduled for Tuesday to reconsider the stalled nomination. Over 12 million bottles of Roto cooling eye drops are being recalled for a sterility issue, meaning they may be contaminated. Lisa Carton, NBC News Radio.
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2: 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Hijackers, if you're staying at a hotel, they have a brand new trick.
0: What? I don't like this.
2: Yeah, it has to do with Wi-Fi. They are going to send you a fake Microsoft 365 login page. Okay. And it looks so good. So it's not like an email or a text or attachment. The address looks normal. The gateway steers you wrong. The crooks will have your entire inbox and all of your files. Yes. So
0: don't just do it.
2: Yes. So the minibar's $14 cashews are now the worst thing, are no longer the worst thing that can happen.
0: My mother-in-law-to-be, 2 weeks ago, she got a text from her sister saying, hey, I called your phone, and a strange guy answered.
2: Really?
0: And she was like, well, that's weird. So she had her husband call her phone, and the same guy answered. Within hours, wiped. Wow. All her money. Gone.
2: Her money gone?
0: Everything. Bank accounts
2: cleared.
0: Getting
2: all the bank accounts. Oh,
0: Bitcoin
2: no.
0: Bitcoin sold. Stocks sold. Savings accounts empty. Credit cards maxed within hours.
2: So she filed complaints?
0: Oh, yeah. The credit cards were the easiest one. Right. Those were obvious. But
2: the crypto
0: still,
2: she ain't getting back.
0: No, the crypto's gone. The stocks are probably gone.
2: They're gone, too.
0: But the cash in the accounts... We'll come back. It's just going to take time. But within hours, she went from having money to having zero.
2: That's a SIM swap.
0: It was. Absolutely was.
2: Yeah.
0: And they started calling the guy. That, you know, they're trying to figure out who it is, if they can, you know,
2: so
0: track him down.
2: So how much did she lose altogether?
0: Hundreds of thousands of dollars.
2: Oh, gosh. So, folks, here's the safety tip, okay? Wherever you get your cell phone from, whatever the wireless carrier, is that you want to make sure that you put a PIN code on that account. So if somebody tries to do a SIM swap, that they need to have that super secret code.
0: Can you believe that? In hours, they know what they're doing.
2: She should be listening to the show.
0: She should.
2: Deborah in Portland, Oregon, welcome. Glad to have you on board with us. What's happening?
23: Well, you know, I'm so excited to talk with you. You are the only thing in my email inbox. I delete everything else until I can get back to read through all your emails.
2: Oh, well, thank you.
23: You've just educated me so much, and it's been so helpful. I'm a manager of a small city. I wear every hat, And I have found AI year and a half now, and I came into an office that was a disaster, audits that were years behind. And with the help of that, I've been able to figure out DEQ regulations, you know, and interpret their letters. I've got my audits in order, my budgets. I throw everything in there like a cookbook. Mm-hmm. I tell the story right, you know, put all the ingredients, and it's just been phenomenal, the things I can do. And if I think about it, I try it. I go ahead and try it. My question is how it could it be a possible downfall working in a small city?
2: Right.
23: You know, can it be challenged? You know, that's the other thing. Can somebody come, oh, you know, because I'm telling them I'm not that smart, but I'm smart enough to use this to figure everything out.
2: Well, you know, have you put together... Well, let me back up. Okay, so which are you using, like ChatGPT, Claude, Gemini, all the above?
23: I'm using Chat. And I use Otter because I upload by minutes. It's just way easier.
2: Good.
23: I wish Chat had that option because they do my minutes. You know, when you sit down to try to do that kind of stuff, you're like, whoa, hours later, did I say that right? Did these guys say that right?
2: Yeah, but no, it's pretty hard to pass up on Otter.ai. And if you've never used it, Andrew, it's like a transcription service on steroids.
14: Okay.
2: And up to and including would say, like, you know, this is Deborah speaking, this is Kim speaking, this is Andrew speaking.
14: Identifies the voices.
2: Yeah, it's really phenomenal.
23: Yeah, it holds on to them. So next time you upload it, it knows who's talking.
2: The thing that you have to remember is that you're working for the city government, right?
23: Mm-hmm.
2: And some states, I think Oregon is one of them, is that your ChatGPT prompts and outputs can be counted as public records.
23: Right.
2: And so that's just one thing to keep in mind. And of course, you mentioned another big problem with any type of AI is that it just makes crap up.
14: Mm-hmm.
2: They like to call it hallucinations because it doesn't sound as bad.
14: Right. You know, mistake or error. That's negative. Hallucinations kind of silly.
2: And then it's probably training on your data. And if you're using the free version, if you're using the pay version, then you can opt out of having it collect all the data. You just have to make sure that you're following all, like if there's a county or a state AI policy, you have to follow that too.
14: But if she's uploading public records, it's all public. So
2: of course.
14: It wouldn't be an issue that you're uploading anything that's not going to be, shouldn't be out there.
2: Where do you see the problem, Steph?
23: Well, that's it. I don't. That's what's kind of scary. It's like, okay, wait a minute. And I do the paid version, which is great because I can do, I've had it create, you know, projects. I had a paving project, create my Excel spreadsheet, add this, I need this, this, and this in it, right? And I go back because I read everything. That's not right. Oh, yeah, you caught me. You know, it's a really good brown noser. Makes me feel great since I'm the only one in the office.
2: God, you're so smart, Deborah. Oh, my gosh, I can't believe you wrote that prompt. And you're beautiful, too.
23: Yeah, exactly. Oh, yeah, it's fabulous. And it really has calmed down my council because it was like Kabuki theater on the holodeck, especially for a small town that's got 170 people.
2: Wow.
23: You know, it's been kind of crazy, but it's really just made my life. I even work 32 hours, not 40, because it's been such a phenomenon. But I don't see any downfalls yet.
2: Well, one of the things that after it's so nice to you, and OpenAI says they're trying to dial that back, is that if there's ever a project that you're trying to get, you're trying to push forward, Deborah, and you're working on it, you're like, oh, you know, I wonder if this is really going to work, is that there's a prompt called premortem, and that's premortem. So you can say premortem this. And then what it will do is tell you every reason why it failed.
23: Yeah.
2: And so it kind of goes in reverse. So it's going to give you all these great things that you can do, and then at the end, it'll just say premortem this, and then it will walk you through every little idea that maybe wasn't so good.
14: Do you see that this could be a lawsuit in the future? Is people suing over AI use in government settings?
2: In what way? What regard? What are you thinking?
14: Because they don't believe that the AI is 100% accurate and that whatever, if it's a court case, if it's a tax filing or whatever, they're going to lean on AI as an excuse to go after the government.
2: 1,000%.
14: Yeah.
2: I mean, why not, right? I mean, there we go. What's the greatest thing you've done with AI lately?
14: Probably upstairs remodel. doing the floors and the bathroom upstairs.
2: Taking a picture of it and say what's it look like?
14: Yeah, and I'm doing it all by myself. And so not only taking a picture to see what it's going to look like, okay, how do I accomplish this? What's the step-by-step for this? What's the step-by-step for that? It's given me confidence because I'm not handy.
2: I was going to say, I don't...
14: At all.
2: No, that you're not the handyman.
14: I need an hour to hang a picture. So I'm redoing the entire upstairs.
2: Well, I've been using it for... which is just, I know I'm driving Charles crazy.
14: Who's Charles?
2: Charles is our web UI AI guy.
14: I thought it was the name you gave your chatbot.
2: No. Hello, Charles. Charles, over here. Because I'm spitting out all these designs. Like, Charles, what if we made the page look like this? What if we did this?
14: You just keep changing it over and over and over again?
2: No. But he's like, today he wrote me a note. He chatted me. He's like, Kim, if you want to do that, I have to redesign the entire website.
14: Did you back off?
2: Yeah, I did.
14: Yeah. Once it going to cost Kim money, then yes. Her ideas slow down.
2: Hey, listen, summer's here, and whether I'm traveling, taking a walk, or relaxing with music or a podcast, my Raycon Everyday Earbuds Classics are always with me. 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All right. So you're buying a new car. Did you use AI?
14: Yes, but I didn't like it at all.
2: Why not?
14: I was trying to use AI to find pricing, and nothing was current. Everything. And in the car game, a car could be available now. By the time you get to the dealership, it could be sold. Everything was old.
2: Well, you were probably using the wrong prompt.
14: Probably.
2: I mean, because everything that you get is always dependent upon having the right prompt. And so what you want to do is say, act as my car deal auditor. Okay. Review this quote line by line, vehicle information, location, quote, comparable listings. And then you can ask AI to separate the required taxes and government fees from dealer fees. And there's always those add-ons. And then you want to say flag anything that looks inflated, duplicated, optional, or suspicious. And then that's when it's going to come back and like dealer prep fees. Okay.
14: Right. But that's going over something you already have in hand.
2: Right.
14: Trying to use it as a search to see what was out there, I found very unsuccessful.
2: How long ago did you do that?
14: What did we get Mackenzie's car? Probably 7 months ago.
2: It's a lot better now.
14: Okay. I'd be curious to try it again the next time I buy a car.
2: Because I AI'd a shelving unit that I wanted to put near the front door.
14: Uh-huh.
2: And I said, you know, and it put like this beautiful vase in there. And I was like, where did you get that vase, Claude? And then it came back in with all the different options to buy it.
14: Okay.
2: So I want to try again.
14: I mean, it changes every single day how better AI gets.
2: How fast it changes.
14: Absolutely.
2: It's just phenomenal. Listen, if you've got kids headed back to school, I've got some new ways that you can track them. And we've got more phone calls here on the Kim Komando Show.
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1: 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The feds want to know where those maps end up. FYI, new imports only. Still for Roomba, this news really sucks. 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
2: 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Let's see, DJ in Tulsa, Oklahoma. Hi there, DJ.
15: Hello, Kim. How are you?
2: I'm good. What's going on?
15: Well, I agreed to have a tracking pod in my Jeep so I could have cheaper insurance, and it tracks, you know, everywhere I drive and things. And my ex is a stalker, and my question is there any way that he could hack into that pod and follow me?
2: Now, what do you mean your ex is a stalker?
15: He stalks me all the time. He shows up at places that he shouldn't be that I'm at, and I can see him driving behind me sometimes.
2: Do you feel unsafe?
15: No, the police are aware of it.
2: Okay, all right. So you're just thinking that maybe he's into your Jeep account?
15: Yes.
2: Okay.
15: Yes, my insurance account.
14: Did you guys share an insurance policy together, or was it two separate?
15: It was two separate.
14: Okay.
2: With the insurance tracker, he'd have to track the insurance company, not the Jeep.
14: Mm-hmm.
2: Okay. Because, you know, if you didn't share the accounts, then he wouldn't have access to that. Have you done, like, a sweep around the Jeep itself?
15: No, I have not.
2: Yeah, you might want to look for a tracker that he may have planted there. A lot of times, okay. And, you know, they, like, a simple AirTag, or there could just be another type of GPS tracker. It's not just, a lot of people are like, well, you know, the AirTag's not being found by my iPhone. Well, because there are 50 other, you know, type of trackers that are available on the market. And a lot of them are made in India and China. You know, just a quick side note, a friend of mine was getting tracked by his ex. And by going through getting different subpoenas and credit card records and things like that, it was determined, and with police help, it was determined that this tracker was made in India. And so the tracker was on his car. In the wheelbarrow, by the way, using like a type of Gorilla tape.
14: Okay.
2: And so in order for him to prove that this tracker was tracking him and to get the records, because it was made in India, he had to hire a lawyer in India that would go after the tracking company in India to give him those records.
14: Did he get them?
2: Yes.
14: I'm sure it cost a pretty penny.
2: He said it was actually not very expensive.
14: Okay.
2: It was a couple of $1,000s. But compare that to an attorney in the United States that's right. charging $750 an hour. But I just thought that was super interesting. So we always talk about how we, you know, it's air tags or tile trackers, but there could be anything. So that's why you want to do a full sweep under the wheel wells, the bumpers, the EBD port, under the seats. A bona fide mechanic can actually do a sweep. So that would be the first step. And then obviously just want to make sure that, you know, that you change the Wi-Fi password at the house.
15: Yes, I did.
2: Okay, and any other type of accounts that you may have shared, just make sure that you shut those down accordingly too, because that's where a lot of people get tripped up, is that they're with a person and then they break up and then they don't change the password to the router.
14: Yeah, I didn't. I was in multiple relationships since my divorce. I never changed it.
2: Like, how many relationships? One a week?
14: We don't have to go into details. I mean, I'm just saying, I made the same mistake. I'm being vulnerable here. Don't kick me while I'm down.
2: I'm just, you know, let's just say that, you know, you ought to go to confession a little bit, okay? There's a lot going
14: That's
2: on.
14: That's what I'll change my password to.
2: You know, there's a story going around that this woman was getting divorced, and when they were going to trial, the judge said, is there anything else that you want from your ex-husband? And she said, the Netflix password. Okay. And he made the ex-husband give her the Netflix password and promise that he'd never change it.
14: It's only a couple, 14 bucks a month. That's not that bad.
2: Hey, have you got kids going back to school? There's some new ways that you can put, speaking of trackers, on them here on the Kim Komando Show.
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14: Yeah, my kids have been in school for 3 weeks already.
2: I think that's nuts. But if you're trying to watch your kid, my niece called me. She's like, oh, I'm worried about my son. He's going to kindergarten for the first time. So that's where I came up with this idea to talk about it. Skechers now make kids' sneakers with a hidden AirTag slot built right into the shoe. Kids will lose the backpacks. They're not going to lose their feet.
14: Right.
2: If they don't need new shoes, there are AirTag bracelets that look like a little watch band. They're about $10. You can actually put one inside a stuffed animal that maybe goes everywhere. There are iron-on pockets for the inside of jackets, but here's my favorite. A foam insole with a cutout. 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Setup just takes a minute. Just name the tag and check the location. Now, AirTags need an iPhone, Android, Samsung that has the smart tag. 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
11: NBC News Radio, I'm Lisa Carton. U.S. embassies in the Middle East are warning Americans to be prepared to depart the region due to the unpredictable Iranian regime. An advisory from the U.S. Embassy in Saudi Arabia says citizens should exercise caution and be prepared for flight cancellations, airspace closures, and potential travel disruption if there's an escalation in hostilities. The warning comes as multiple sources report the U.S. and Israel are preparing for a new round of strikes against Iran. Energy infrastructure as soon as this weekend. Temperature records across the western U.S. could fall as an extreme heat bakes millions from Arizona to Montana. Southwest cities like Phoenix and Palm Springs could get close to 120 degrees over the weekend, and Death Valley is expected to top that. The extreme heat risk could affect up to 40 million people across the western states and into the plains of North Dakota. The father of the Appalachian High School shooter in Georgia is now facing a long prison term. Here's NBC's Aaron Gilchrist.
18: The warning lights were flashing brighter and brighter, and you didn't get him help, and you didn't remove his access to the guns.
22: Judge Nicholas Prim handing down a sentence of 15 years following emotional impact statements from victims' family members.
11: Colin Gray was convicted of second-degree murder and several other charges earlier this year for giving his son the gun that was used to kill two students and two teachers at the Barrow County School in September of 2024. Colin Gray is the first parent of a school shooter to be convicted of murder. Colt Gray, who is now 16 years old, was recently sentenced to life in prison without the possibility of parole. WNBA star Brittany Griner and her wife, Sherelle Griner, are calling it quits. The Atlanta Journal-Constitution reports the former Atlanta Dream player filed for divorce from her wife in Georgia's Fulton County on Thursday. 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
9: I'm Kel Chapman. Here are the latest headlines from 12 News. We're just a few days away from the August 4th primary coming up on Tuesday. Checking in on Sedgwick County voting numbers, so far over 22,000 people have already cast their votes. A little over 16,000 people have voted early in person. About 7,000 mail-in ballots have been returned out of over 14,000 sent out. Remember, if you're voting by mail, the 3-day grace period will stand.

0: sunshine expected this afternoon with daytime highs approaching 84. Northerly winds 10 to 20 miles an hour. Clear skies again. Tonight lows level off around 65. Ample sunshine expected tomorrow. Daytime highs approaching 86. Ample sunshine expected Monday with daytime highs approaching 89. 91 Tuesday. I'm staff meteorologist Ray Miller. Right now, 81.
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4: It was a complete nightmare.
5: What happened?
4: Oh, well, this goes back a couple of years.
5: Mm-hmm.
4: I was on a flight from Kahului, Maui to Phoenix, Arizona.
5: That's a long one.
4: Okay, almost 6 hours, depending upon how the wind is. The woman next to me played Candy Crush the whole time.
5: And with the music?
4: Yes. No headphones, no earbuds.
5: I thought they didn't allow that. Yeah. I thought they put the kibosh on that.
4: So I just had on my noise-canceling headphones.
5: Mm-hmm.
4: But it was just, even then, you could hear like, and it's like sneaks right in.
5: Sure.
4: And then it's like the irritating. I even asked her, I said, can you turn that down just a little bit? She goes, I paid the same amount as you did for this flight, lady. And I'm like,
5: sounds like a peach.
4: No. Well, that's the aloha spirit right there. United Airlines says that they have a new rule because it's not just with them and not just with me. I was on Hawaiian Airlines. A woman got kicked off an American Airlines flight for playing a video out loud.
5: Yeah, that's what I said. I thought the airlines squashed this. You can't have devices making noise.
4: Well, United Airlines has a new rule. I'm going to tell you what the rule is.
5: Okay.
4: But this woman that I was talking about, an American, she started like arguing. That's probably why you thought.
5: Right.
4: Okay. And then the police had to come. They had to escort her.

0: off the plane. I mean, it was the whole thing. And the passengers clapped when the cops took her off the plane.
1: No one likes being delayed by anyone on a flight. Just get me where I'm going.
0: Now, the woman said she only played the video for 30 seconds. Liar.
1: Of course not.
0: Liar. I wonder if she was the Candy Crush woman.
1: It could have been.
0: Could have been the same one.
1: She's a serial audio player.
0: Hey, let's talk about NetSuite. 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Passengers must use headphones for audio and video.
1: Yep.
0: Or you can be refused to travel temporarily or permanently. Now, if you get caught without headphones, you can be kicked off the plane.
1: I was just on Alaska, and right before we took off, they announced no audio can be heard by anyone else on the plane.
0: I love that.
1: It just makes sense. You're so close together.
0: Now, if you forget your earbuds, flight attendants will give you some for free.
1: Really? Mm-hmm. I'm going to forget them on purpose then. I'm just getting a collection.
0: Rumor is that they also press a button and inject you out of your seat.
1: Oh, well, maybe I'll bring.
0: Oh, my God. In a few minutes, I'm going to tell you about the longest flight that you could take.
1: From anywhere in the world to anywhere in the world?
0: Oh, yeah. We're going to talk about this because it's a doozy.
1: I think that you should take that flight and play Candy Crush the entire time. Full volume. Just as a social experiment.
0: I do Angry Birds.
1: That's
0: even more irritating.
1: Exactly.
0: And on that happy note, welcome, ladies and gentlemen. I'm Kim Komando, America's beloved digital goddess. And joining me is Andrew Babinski. Hello there, Andrew. And we have a brand new affiliate in Los Angeles.
1: Ooh.
0: We are starting this weekend. Super excited. KEIB, 1150 a.m. is now broadcasting the Kim Komando Show from noon to 3 p.m.
1: And you live in that part of the country, don't you?
0: I do, part-time, not full-time.
1: Right.
0: I mean, never full-time.
1: And so you can connect to that community.
0: I love that.
1: You know, you love their baseball team, which is the...
0: The OJs.
1: Oh, my gosh.
0: No, the Dodgers. Even I knew that.
1: The OJs.
0: Even I know the LA Dodgers. I forget who I was sitting next to on an airplane years ago. Tommy Lasorda.
1: Oh, yeah. That was a long time ago.
0: Yes, I was on an airplane. I sat next to him. And I didn't know it. I didn't know anything about anything. And he's like, he was sitting there going, do you know who I am?
1: Did he really?
0: Yes. And I'm like, yeah, I know.
1: Someone famous?
0: And then he says, yes. And then he's like, do you want to sign to baseball? I'm like, okay.
1: I'm going to start doing that. I'm going to play Candy Crush on planes and just start signing baseballs for people. Just randomly.
0: Yeah, just out of the blue. I still have it, too, by the way.
1: Of course you do. It's Tyler Sorda.
0: All right, so let's start with the Meta glasses. Love them? Hate them?
1: I think they are a nothing burger. I still have yet to know someone that wears them and uses them on a regular basis.
0: Okay, if you don't know, they're made by Meta, obviously. Uh-huh. They look like Ray-Bans, and they can project on the lens, like if you go want to turn left or right, it can do auto translations on the fly. But the big deal is that they have a camera built in.
1: Right.
0: And that's what a lot of people are talking about. 7 million pairs were sold last year. I think that's a lot. I mean, it's starting to gain some traction. The first 3 months of 2026 alone matched all of 2024's sales. And the catch is that the person next to you may be filming you at a public place and you have no idea. And let's say you do something stupid in the supermarket or on the street, and suddenly you're part of a viral video.
1: Now, you say you have no idea. Isn't there supposed to be a light on that shows when...
0: It's a teeny, teeny, tiny light.
1: Okay, so it's not...
0: And when, you can't really see it. And then if you can mask it by just putting a little piece of tape over it or a marker.
1: Oh, yeah, and there's this guy on social media who takes them and disconnects it, but it doesn't mess with the software. Because they're supposed to be, if you break the light off, it doesn't use the camera, but he's got a workaround.
0: There's all kinds of
1: And he charges people like $150 to do it to their Meta glasses on Facebook Marketplace.
0: Nice.
1: And people are doing it.
0: And Meta, it's for sale on Meta it's Marketplace.
1: Exactly.
0: Yeah. Surprised it's not
1: so
0: an
1: funny.
0: As far as it's not an add-on by Mark Zuckerberg. Although that would be Apple. Anytime you buy something from Apple, it's like, don't you want this and this and this and this and this? Anyway, back to the Meta glasses. I was on a tangent, but I'm back right now. There's also on social media, it's spreading that if you think that somebody's recording you, and by the way, somebody does have to like touch the edge of the glasses.
1: Okay.
0: That what you should do is start playing the song Let It Go from Disney.
1: From Elsa?
0: Yes.
1: And Frozen?
0: Yes.
1: Why that song?
0: Because if they try to upload it, the social media platforms are going to tag it as copyright infringement.
1: So this is our workaround?
0: Yes.
1: The big way to avoid this is by playing Disney music because of lawyers?
0: Yes, that's what it is. So you can say, it wasn't me, it was someone Elsa.
1: Oh.
0: Meanwhile, this is really crazy. I love 404 Media. Then, by the way, folks, if you're looking for like unbiased journalism online, you really ought to check out 404 Media. They had a story up there the other day about an iMessage that scanned a dog as being nude.
1: Well, it's not wrong.
0: Okay. The journalist there got a video of his friend's dog laying on her back, paws in the air, and the owner rubbing her belly. The iMessage on Apple says that the video was inappropriate and blurred it out.
1: I didn't even know that there was that kind of security on there.
0: That's the thing. A lot of people don't realize this. The scan happens on the device, which they say sounds more private than, you know, snooping in the cloud. But it still means that your phone is judging all your attachments.
1: So if I tried to send a naked photo, it would blur it to the recipient?
0: Yes.
1: Wow. Do I know this? Does it alert you? Does it say, hey, this is inappropriate, we're editing it? Or does it just edit it and send the photo?
0: I don't know. I've never sent a naked pic, so
1: yeah,
0: I don't know.
1: Can't. Let's bring in a dog. Can we bring in a dog not in a tuxedo so we can take a picture?
0: Listen, that dog was wearing a full fur coat.
1: Oh, yeah.
0: Oh.
1: There have been two real bad ones to start this hour.
0: They get better.
1: They only can.
0: If you can't afford an Apple iPhone, they have a new shtick for you that you can lease it through Klarna. About $12 a month. Lease goes for 36 months. And just a soft credit check. The score doesn't drop. At the end of the lease, you can buy the phone or give it back.
1: This sounds bad.
0: $12.
1: Because I'm going to have to give it back, but it's theirs.
0: Exactly.
1: So when any information that I put on there.
0: Well, you'd have to erase all that.
1: Is theirs.
0: Well, of course.
1: So, again, I'll say, this sounds bad.
0: This sounds really bad. Let's see, there's a termination fee. You can upgrade early. Three missed payments, and they turn off your phone.
1: Okay. They're connected to me at all times.
0: Yes.
1: So it is not my phone. Not only is it not my phone, they're living on my phone.
0: Okay, yes.
1: I will say it for a third time. This sounds bad.
0: This sounds really bad. It's so easy to write a book with AI. And that's why I thought this stat was really crazy. Researchers sampled 970 self-published novels. What was the percentage that you think were completely AI written?
1: 99.9%.
0: You're right. Almost. 90%. 90% of the books that are being published right now is completely AI.
1: This is because of all social media. It's because of these get-rich-quick schemes. Like, hey, you want to make a ton of money? Write an AI book. Put 400,000 of them on the market, and then if one hits, you'll make some money.
0: Well, this is primarily romance novels.
1: That's even sloppier. I mean, seriously, that's yes. Even more AI slop. And you know AI is going to be pretty generic, I would think, when it comes to romance.
0: Yes.
1: It's not going to be creative, and it's just going to be the same thing over and over and over again.
0: That's the same thing with a Hallmark movie.
1: Yes, that's true.
0: Okay.
1: It's absolutely true.
0: The same formula.
1: But again, now we're looking at two things that are all your fault. You as in women. Men aren't buying romance novels. Men are not watching Hallmark movies. Yeah, you guys are buying and consuming.
0: Excuse me.
1: You are buying and consuming the same thing over and over and over and over again.
0: I have never watched one Hallmark movie, but meanwhile, Christmas in July with Hallmark Channel was all over my house. And it wasn't me.
1: I'm just saying women in general. This is obviously targeted towards women. Not a huge majority of men are buying romance novels.
0: I'll go look up like sports books for you, okay?
1: Now you're being sexist.
0: Oh, see. All right, so Qantas, let's talk about the flight. It's a 22-hour flight.
1: That's a long flight.
0: From Sydney to London, nonstop. Otherwise, if you had to stop, it would be a four-hour layover. So you're saving 4 hours.
1: In where? Like Miami? Like
0: somebody? Probably. I don't know. I don't know which way they'd go. They would go someplace.
1: Yeah, they'd probably. That's true. Which way do they go?
0: I mean, I'm not sure which way that they're going to get there.
1: What's the longest flight you've been on?
0: Maybe Dubai or something like that.
1: What's the longest flight you've been on?
0: To Tokyo. That was 14 hours.
1: Okay, so this is 8 hours.
0: I couldn't imagine.
1: Longer.
0: I couldn't imagine.
1: It's a day.
0: That's crazy. It's a custom Airbus, carries 238 passengers. That's 110 fewer seats than usual.
1: Well, you need the room.
0: they have 12 different timed light settings. I thought this was interesting.

0: depending upon the light, time of day. Blue will keep you awake. Red is sleep time. I never saw red as sleep time.
1: I would flip those.
0: That's what I thought. There's also something called the well-being zone.
1: What's yellow? Is that everybody got to go to the bathroom at the same time?
0: Ding dong. The well-being zone is a stretch area in the middle of the plane. And there's hydration stations. There's the first class mini suite that has extra leg room, Wi-Fi. 22 hours. Could you do that, 22 hours?
1: We're not built to sit for 22 hours. And I'm a road trip guy. You give me 5 hours, I'm fine. I can drive 5 hours with my eyes closed. But for some reason, when it creeps over the five-hour mark, I'm done.
0: That's
1: and it. I got to get out.
0: Yeah.
1: I can't do these 12-hour drives. Like,
0: no, I can't do that.
1: I can't do that. I don't know if I could do 22 hours in the same confined space.
0: That's really rough. 22 hours in coach. That's not a flight. That's a lease. Okay, that you like that one?
1: No, I was just giving you a courtesy laugh because I've been so bad today.
0: It's like ChatGPT. Okay, you're so funny.
1: Right.
0: There's really only three major wireless networks in America, and they charge a premium. 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All right, I have a really fun thing to tell everybody about how to do. It's a AI. It's about how you can use AI to create a kid's book. Speaking of that, 90% slop.
1: We're up in that percentage.
0: Okay. There's a fake Wi-Fi airport scam that's going around. 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
4: Let's do it.
3: Mary in Knoxville, Tennessee. Welcome aboard, Mary.
5: Can't believe I'm talking to you because I've been reading your newsletters for years, literally.
3: Oh, well, thank you.
5: And you give so many tips that I use in that device advice section. I love that part. I download the apps and things that you recommend, and I've never had a problem, so I'm always talking about what I learned from Kim.
3: Well, thank you, Mary.
5: Every day.
3: Thank you, Mary. That's awesome. So what's on your mind today?
5: I'm thinking strongly of getting a camera for the front of my house because of some dogs that they don't actually live in my neighborhood. A neighbor two doors over, her son comes over to help her, and that's been going on for at least a year, I don't know. But he brings his two big dogs and just lets them run.
3: Just like free range, that's it? They just run around?
5: They just run around, yeah. I live in the county, so there's no city law about you have to have a leash or anything.
3: Okay.
5: But it's well populated in the counties.
3: Mary, did the dogs bother you?
5: Oh, yeah. Well, what they do is they tear across the yard that's between my house and that lady's house. And they, in the past, have always just come roaring over here and get about a foot and right in front of me and bark their heads off. And their teeth are huge. Their mouth is huge. They're really scary. So I scream to try to get them to leave. All of a sudden, I'm out in my front, right in front of my house, potting some plants, and I stood up. I didn't even see them coming. They roared up the driveway, and the biggest one promptly bit me on the hand.
4: Oh, my gosh.
5: And I'm not doing anything. I'm quiet. I'm not doing anything except standing up and going to walk away and do something else. And luckily, I had a garden glove on, so he didn't take a whole chunk out of my hand. But 2 weeks later, I'm sitting down on my steps, and I don't know why. I look up. There are the dogs above me.
3: Oh, that's frightening.
5: Because I was down a couple steps, doing the same thing.
3: Now, have you told this guy, like, he needs to, like, control his dogs?
5: Oh, yeah.
3: Okay, so obviously that's not going to happen.
5: One of the dogs jumped off the little walkway onto the ground, came around to the side, and bit my foot.
4: This is ridiculous.
3: Yeah, this is crazy.
5: I have a puncture wound through my it's a summer shoe, not leather, but
4: can you call the cops?
3: It seems like you should be able to call the police over this.
5: Oh, I did. I should have called them the first time to make a record.
3: So are you calling me because you were trying to figure out maybe some tech to be alerted when they show up?
5: Yeah, well, and specifically a camera, because at this point in time, what I'm after is a record of them being on my property.
3: All right, so here's what we have. There's something called a Eufy Solo Cam. That's a good one. That's a really good pick if you can get Wi-Fi out there. It also works on solar, so we want to, you know, make sure that we have, power or anything like that. Link is also another good one. It works on LTE, so if there's no Wi-Fi, that's a great option for you. Then there's also some ways that you can not just record, but maybe you might want to augment that, is by using ultrasonics. And this is like a little handheld device that when the dogs are coming near you, it does that frequency that makes the dogs run away.
4: Oh, yeah.
5: Oh, yeah. So I would have to carry it around with me? Is that what you said?
3: Yeah, it's

0: really small. It's not big. Now, now, because you mentioned the yard and the garden and all this other stuff, this one's kind of crazy. Okay. It's called the Orbit Yard Enforcer. Okay. So what you do is you put it where the dogs might be coming with a garden hose. Uh-huh. And when it detects the movement from the dog, the thing, the sprinkler goes off. And then after a couple of times, the dogs don't like that, so they just run away. And then
1: it depends on the water.
0: Yeah, so those are two different options for you. So you got the camera, you got the ultrasonic handhold, and then you got the Orbit Yard Enforcer.
2: That's right, Mary. It's time to bite back.
0: Yes, you will not be
2: those dogs.
0: You will not be deterriored.
2: Oh boy. Oh boy. Please keep reading the newsletter, Mary. They're not all that bad.
0: Hey, those are 5-star rated. 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
0: Here's the thing about artificial intelligence. 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I'm Kim Komando. 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
9: NBC News Radio, I'm Lisa Carton. U.S. embassies in the Middle East are warning Americans to be prepared to depart the region due to the unpredictable Iranian regime. An advisory from the U.S. Embassy in Saudi Arabia says citizens should exercise caution and be prepared for flight cancellations, airspace closures, and potential travel disruption if there's an escalation in hostilities. Temperature records across the western U.S. could fall as an extreme heat bakes millions from Arizona to Montana. Southwest cities like Phoenix and Palm Springs could get close to 120 degrees over the weekend, and Death Valley is expected to top that. The extreme heat risk could affect up to 40 million people across the western states and into the plains of North Dakota. The father of the Georgia high school shooter has been sentenced to 15 years in prison. Colin Gray is the first parent of a school shooter to be convicted of murder. Lisa Carton, NBC News Radio.
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3: 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All right. So when all these acronyms get together, you know that it's bad.
4: Okay.
3: The FBI.
4: Yeah.
3: The NSA.
4: Oops.
3: The CISA.
4: I'm in trouble.
3: They said that Russia's FSB is breaking into home and small office routers to watch traffic and cover its footprints.
4: Oh, shocker.
3: Yes. So
4: we needed all those government organizations to know that Russia's spying on us.
3: You know how much money it cost us to put this report together?
4: Tens of millions of dollars.
3: Exactly. They could have just called us.
4: Right. Yep. So, the answer is yep.
3: Yep. There you go.
4: KIM said yes.
3: And here's what it is. Older models. This is the official.
4: You've said this time and time again.
3: Hello. Says that they are easy prey. So you want to update your firmware, and if you can't update the router's firmware, you got to get rid of it.
4: A matter of fact, you said this on the show like 6 weeks ago, and I went out and got a new one.
3: Did you?
4: Yep.
3: That's good. Did you give it like a unique password?
4: Oh, yeah. There's spaces in it and commas and apostrophes.
3: Okay, here's my favorite one. You set the Wi-Fi password too. You have to follow this.
4: You're going to give the password that everyone should use?
3: Okay, just work with me on this.
4: Gotcha.
3: Okay. And it's a series of numbers.
4: Okay.
3: 2-444-666-66-888-888. So then when someone says, what's the Wi-Fi password? You can say 1-2-3-4-5-6-7-8. What do you think?
4: I get it. I'm not using it.
3: Frankie in Atlanta, Georgia. Welcome aboard, Frankie. You're looking fabulous today. What's going on with you?
5: Well, at first I overheard a conversation of y'all's. And I'm going to tell you frankly there, if you don't get the first three Good Witch movies and watch them, I'm demanding your girl card be pulled.
4: Which movies?
3: Which ones?
5: The Good Witch. First three Good Witch. After that, it gets too treacly.
4: Are those Hallmark movies?
5: Yeah.
4: You're saying the story falls off on the fourth one?
5: I wouldn't say necessarily. It's probably more they having to bring in more characters, and that just wrecks the place. But Catherine Bell was awesome. You never know, is she actually a witch or not? It's just things happen, she knows about it.
3: Okay, well, I'm going to have to watch it now.
4: Yeah, you have to. After that review, you must. At least the first three.
3: Well, thank you for that, Frankie. How can I help you?
5: I've turned in a little piece I wrote talking about my interactions with AI, and apparently y'all seem fit to maybe give me a reach out and give me a talk.
3: Okay, yeah. So you sent me a note, and we invited you here on the show. So tell us what happened.
5: Like I say in the thing, that I've been using AI. I was thinking of abusing it, but according to AI, there's no resource to use up, you know. But, anyway, I was sitting there on a long Saturday night chat with him. You know, we review movies and mythology and all that stuff. But he all of a sudden said, you have heart trouble. And no, I don't, you know, like I said. But anyway, I was asking him why he thought that. He wouldn't reply. But he said, you really need to call 911. Now, that was as far as the medical advice went.
3: Wow.
5: So I told him, well, I'll just go lay down for a while because, you know, I'd been stretched out probably 19, 20 hours. from the morning that I woke up.

0: till then. But I went and laid down, turned the light out, and the Michelin Man sitting on the corner of my bed. And, I mean, it's the thing, you know, the face on Mars thing. The human brain's wired to identify a face.
1: Right.
0: It just does that. So I kind of sit up in bed and reach for the chain on the ceiling fan light, turn it on, boof, it's gone. Anyway, I turn the light off, it comes right back. So I get up, go to the bathroom, and sit there and pontificate a little bit. And I noticed the towel's dripping kind of like a waterfall, except then I got to steady at the bottom edge. Well, it never went low. It just stayed there on the rack, but the texture of the paper towel was just like it was dripping.
2: So you were just having all these hallucinations?
0: And the thing is, I was cognitive enough to know they were hallucinations.
1: Oh, that's weird.
0: You know, when you think about it, because I dialed 911, and I told them that I was having a medical problem, and they come out here, four of them come out here, two guys and two girls. We like to stay balanced here. But I had, in the, waiting for the 10 minutes or so that it took them to get here, because I live out in the country, I'd gotten my medications and flashed them all to AI, and what it turned out to be is that they had me on the blood pressure medication for like 10 years. They added something at my request to deal with a little depression that I felt might give me a little more drive and ambition, because I said, here I am, the worst couch potato you ever seen. But
2: so I what said, was it about your conversation with AI
1: that it
2: knew something was going on?
0: He detected it through the heuristics and through my telegraphy fist.
1: Whoa. Okay.
2: Can you translate for that for Kim? Obviously, I know what it means. But if you could explain it to Kim, that'd be awesome.
0: In the first days of telegraphy, the operators got to where they could tell, well, gosh, Joe must have been drinking last night because he's a little off, you know, and it's clicking, clacking and whatnot.
1: Oh, your normal patterns of speech and the way that you would normally interact with the AI was different, and then that's when the AI told you to call 911. And then the EMTs came along, and they found what an interaction between these two medications?
0: Well, actually, it was speculation kind of on everybody's part. Even AI said, well, you know, there has been cases reported of interactions between these two things. What was peculiar, though, was the second medication. I'd been taking 150 milligram tablet every day. I had already prearranged with my doctor to increase. I said, let's increase the dosage because I really am not feeling anything. And what's the point of taking it if I can't tell I'm taking it? Mm-hmm. But I started taking two of the 150s until I'd used that bottle up. It was like 18 of them in there, so that was quite.
1: What were you taking? What was the name of it?
0: The second one was Wellbutrin.
1: Wellbutrin, okay. Well, so
0: I can't remember the first one. I could look it up for you.
1: No, that's okay. That's okay. I was just curious. So that's really something.
0: Well, listen now. I was taking two of the 150s. I didn't have any problems, but they shipped a 300 milligram single. I think I was into the fourth day of taking one of them a day. Now, it could be in, like I say, I've been staying up late, you know, and I don't feel stressed because I live alone. I've got no one to report to. I don't intend to work another day of my life so I can get out of it.
1: So if AI comes back to you again and says, call 911, are you going to hesitate?
0: I'm going to want to know what the rationale is for it.
1: Mm-hmm. That would make sense.
0: Because AI is wrong. I mean, you can sit there all day and pick out errors from AI. I can't say they're massive. Just hope they ain't designing the new Superdome with it. Well, you remember the first Pentiums, the 96 Pentium flaws?
1: No.
0: The worst hit was the architectural firms.
1: Well, Frankie, thanks for coming on and telling us your story. Because, you know, but it's just a word of advice to everybody. I mean, if you're feeling bad, AI is not a doctor.
2: Right? No, but
1: it's interesting that it detected that there was
2: something. It picked up on something. And he was seeing Michelin Men and melting towels, so there was something there. Hope it's not designing the new Superdome. That's hilarious.
1: He's a character, isn't he?
2: He's great.
1: Frankie, you're welcome back on the show anytime. Hey, you know that glow that you see on people who just seem to radiate health? 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
1: So last weekend, I gave Barry a blue pen and a piece of paper, and I said, draw a monster. He said, sure. I mean, that's when you know you've been married a long time.
2: Sure, right? No questions. Just like, she needs a monster again.
1: I'm just going to try. Oh, and I told this story in the newsletter. Somebody said, he just drew a picture of you in the morning.
2: Oh,
1: so
2: that's
1: mean.
2: A good joke.
1: That was not. I hated that joke. So then I used something called Gemini's Storybook.
2: Okay.
1: And it's this really great tool. You can take a picture that your kid has drawn and have it turn into a whole story.
2: Do we have it? Do you have the visuals of Barry's monster? Why is his monster a killer ham radio? That's not going to connect to kids at all. Is that his monster, the purple guy?
1: Yeah, so I gave the monster to Google Gemini, and I told it a story. I said, I want Ziggy, that's mm-hmm. who we named it, to tell a story about how he was getting frustrated by using his phone and his tablet, and he couldn't find a charger, and then he realized that he should really go outside and play.
2: Oh,
1: with all of his friends. So that's the basis of the story. So if you have a hand drawn character that maybe one of your kids did, or maybe you did, mm-hmm. and you want to turn into a story, is that if you hit commando.com and just search for Ziggy, it'll pop up. You'll see the book and all the steps along the way.
2: That's really cool.
1: Yeah, it's really, really a lot of fun. Just don't ask for an AI for a monster made of cheese, because that's Frankenstein's
2: monster. Don't laugh. Don't laugh. You're laughing at your own joke that I just delivered the punchline.
1: We have more of the show coming up.
2: What?
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1: 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Police usually need a warrant to track a specific person, but your daily routine, where you go, when, how often, all anyone needs is a paid subscription. 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
1: 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Okay, I mentioned this briefly, and let me just talk a little bit more about it right now, because we have just a few extra seconds. I launched a weekly, it's delivered every single Thursday, a weekly newsletter only about AI. And it's not going to give you like, oh, here are the best 50 note-taking AI apps. No, that's garbage. We're not going to do that. You know me better than that. It's about AI tips, tricks, and secrets that you can actually use. Like, for example, how to find every subscription that you have in your universe by using artificial intelligence. How to talk to your kids about doing their homework using AI. What's going on with job searches, and what do you have to have on your resume in order to get even an interview now about AI? I mean, just real practical stuff. So what you want to do is go to splashofai.com. Once again, that's splashofai.com. Some people are making this mistake and typing in something else, so I don't want you to do that. Again, that's splashofai.com. You're really going to love it. People are just writing me all kinds of rave reviews. Hey, listen, back to the phones we go with David in Wilmington, Delaware. So glad to hear from you today, David. What's going on with you?
8: Well, thank you, Kim. Thanks for taking my call.
1: You betcha.
8: Hey, this fall, I'm going to take my mother, who's 93, I'm going to take her back to Indiana to meet some her last living relatives. And so I want to record her memories when she talks about them. And so I wanted to tap your digital goddess brain and get a suggestion of a good quality digital voice recorder and then a good auditing software.
1: Okay. You could use your phone.
2: Yeah.
1: What kind of phone do you have?
8: I have an iPhone 16e.
1: It's a beautiful mic. It is. And yeah, what you can do is get a little lav.
2: Mm-hmm.
1: A plug-in lav mic.
2: And you can get those on Amazon. They're idiot-proof. And they're only a good one is going to run you like $30 to $40. It's not even expensive. And they come with, if you get the lavs, you can get multiple mics.
1: Right.
2: So you could be mic'd, she could be mic'd, and everything would be recorded.
1: And okay. What about video?
8: No, I'm not going to be doing that. It'll just be me and her there. So.
1: Okay. All right. Because video is kind of a cool thing, too, to have.
8: Yeah, I agree.
1: So now with when you go into Indiana, what's the reason for that?
8: Well, her last remaining family lives there, so just take her to meet them there. This will probably be the last year she'll be physically able to mm-hmm. make the trip. I'm going to drive her over there.
1: Oh, that's nice of you.
8: So, anyway, I just want to get this all in memory.
1: Oh, that's smart. Yeah, I would just pick up a couple of lav mics on Amazon. And then as far as audio editing software, Audacity has been around forever.
2: But is that what you mean when you're talking about auditing? You want to be able to edit the audio?
8: Yes, yes.
2: Okay.
1: Yeah, and that's really cool.
2: Yeah. And also, too, if you're doing a road trip, don't wait until you get there to turn on the mics. Just wear them while you guys are driving. And you can interview her, ask her stories. The whole road trip, you're going to get tons of audio that's going to be great to use at the end.
1: Yeah, no, that's a great idea. David, thank you so much for your call today. That's a really good point.
2: I know we're busy and we're doing a show, but I hope you don't mind. I'm just going to take a picture real quick.
1: What?
2: Of the set here and the 412 pieces of paper that you've decided to just throw behind you off of camera. They're not even off of camera. I can see them in the shot right now.
1: This is why you should check out our show on YouTube.
2: And during David's call, I don't know if you heard it, Kim took off her shoe and reached her foot out across the stage because she had dropped a piece of paper and slowly reeled it in with her toes.
1: I am that talented. You know, I just love taking your phone calls. If you ever have a question for me, here's what you need to do. Head over to commando.com, and then on the top right-hand corner, there's a link that says Ask Kim, because here's the secret. You don't have to sit on hold like all these other people. We will actually schedule you right into the show. 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
1: 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All right. Picture this. 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They go back to whatever they're doing. But the problem is that wasn't the airline's Wi-Fi. A guy in the plane was actually using something called a pineapple. Have you heard about a pineapple?
2: We can't do anything anymore.
1: No. The pineapple is a gadget the size of a sandwich. 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
2: 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You don't accidentally become wealthy.
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3: NBC News Radio, I'm Lisa Carton. President Trump is telling Senators Tom Tillis and John Cornyn to stop stalling on Todd Blanche's confirmation as Attorney General. The Saturday ultimatum from the president threatened to renew his push to make his anti-weaponization fund a reality. Tillis and Cornyn have refused to vote for Blanche as AG unless it is put in writing that Trump will no longer pursue the nearly $2 billion fund. It was part of an effort to pay people who claimed they were politically persecuted by the DOJ under a settlement to resolve the president's lawsuit against the IRS. In his weekend post, Trump said the anti-weaponization fund was off the table and he will keep Blanche in the acting AG role if the two senators don't vote for Blanche. U.S. embassies in the Middle East are warning Americans to be vigilant and exercise caution due to the unpredictable Iranian regime. An advisory from the U.S. embassy in Saudi Arabia says citizens should be ready to depart the region while being prepared for flight cancellation, airspace closures, and potential travel disruptions if there's an escalation in hostilities. The warning comes as multiple sources report the U.S. and Israel are preparing for a new round of strikes against Iran's energy infrastructure as soon as this weekend. Police in Arizona have released the contents of two ransom notes sent by someone who claimed to be Nancy Guthrie's kidnapper. The first note was sent on February 2nd, the day after the mother of Today host Savannah Guthrie went missing, and it asked for millions of dollars in Bitcoin to have her returned safe. The second note was sent 2 days later. More from NBC's Liz Kreutz.
4: It says, "We did not fully grasp the seriousness of her physical condition. We never intended to hurt her. That was not our intention. She perished shortly after she was taken. We believe it was heart-related. She is buried in nature now. Nothing you could have done could have changed the outcome. We want your family to know this and hope you all can find peace."
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6: I'm Kiel Chapman. Here are the latest headlines from 12 News. We continue to follow last night's breaking news. Wichita police investigating after a body is found in South Wichita. We spoke with Sedgwick County Dispatch. Police responded to the 4900 block of South Seneca around 8:30 Friday night. That's near Seneca and 47th. First responders found the body on scene. You can trust us to update you as we learn more. And don't forget that August 4th primary coming up this upcoming Tuesday. Voting numbers in Sedgwick County so far, over 22,000 people have already cast their votes. A little over 16,000 people have voted early in person. About 7,000 mail-in ballots have been returned out of over 14,000 sent out. Remember, if you're voting by mail, the 3-day grace period will stand for this election. In Wichita, I'm Kel Chapman, 12 News.
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5: To stop using this one emoji, but I can't, because when I double click on a Slack message, it appears automatically.
6: It's your number one used emoji?
5: It just seems like it, because everybody sends me something. I'm like, oh yeah, thumbs up.
6: Oh, you're old.
5: I know, but it's programmed. It's like, da-da-da-da-da-da-da.
6: Amelia was writing a text to her mom, but it was from me. I was like, hey, send your mom this text, and I, you know, dictated her what to say. And then she goes, should I end it with punctuation and a thumbs up so she knows it's from an old guy?
5: Well, I love that. We have 9 new emojis coming. I'm going to tell you what some of them are, and then you can guess to see what it actually means.
6: All right.
5: Okay. A cracking face.
6: A cracking face. I have no idea. Like, you're laughing so hard your face is breaking?
5: No, you're panicked.
6: Oh.
5: You have anxiety.
6: I won't use that one.
5: The eraser. The eraser.
6: My mistake, I type out Toto and I meant to type out Toot and I put the eraser there.
5: Yeah, something that you want to take back.
6: Okay.
5: You know, that's it. A monarch butterfly.
6: No idea. Unless
5: take
6: it's
5: a guess. Come
6: I
5: on.
6: Just saw a butterfly.
5: Romantic vibes.
6: Oh, get out of town.
5: A lighthouse. I saw this and I thought, there have been so many times in my life where I thought, if only I had a lighthouse emoji.
6: Really? Well, that's great. I'm glad that they've met your needs. Shine a light on something, like clarify.
5: You know what? That's actually good.
6: Is it right?
5: Pretty much. It's like I have an idea.
6: Ooh.
5: Okay.
6: No, an idea is a light bulb. It's not as big as a lighthouse.
5: It's a

0: bigger idea.
1: I got a big idea.
0: How about a pickle?
1: You're in a pickle. I got a situation that I don't know how to get out of. I'm in a pickle.
0: It's kind of a big deal.
1: Stop.
0: I'm going to tell you about what the most misunderstood emojis are just a second. 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Okay, according to GetGeeked, we're going to go from number 5 to number 1. These are the ones that people get completely wrong.
1: Sure.
0: Okay. The crying face. The like crying
1: the
0: face.
1: The tears coming straight down?
0: Just one little tear coming out of...
1: That means you're sad.
0: No. I didn't know this either. I definitely
1: use that one for... But, like, I'm not super sad. Like, I'm not devastated. I'm just, like, a little sad. Like,
0: no, you're not even in the ballpark.
1: What is that? Okay?
0: It's a sleepy face.
1: No, it's not.
0: It says... In anime and manga, it means that someone's in a deep, peaceful sleep.
1: What, are they drooling? Is that drooling coming out of the mouth?
0: No, actually, I didn't want to say it on the air, but it's a snot bubble.
1: That's gross.
0: So now every time you look at that, you'd be like, ew.
1: He's so sad he's blowing snot bubbles.
0: The angry face, that's the guy that, you know, has like two clouds coming out of his nose.
1: Right.
0: It's not if you're mad. It says it's a look of triumph, that the nose steam is a classic Japanese symbol for... victory.
1: That's so weird that both of those, when you look at American culture, we interpret it differently. That, to me, is someone huffing like they're angry.
0: That's what I thought, too. Yes. The sassy hair flip is coming in at number 3. That's if you want to drop an attitude.
1: But that's what that is, right?
0: No, it means, how can I help you?
1: No, it doesn't. Oh, my gosh.
0: Okay, the shooting star. The shooting star. What do you think that means?
1: I didn't even know that there was a shooting star emoji, so I'm learning something right now.
0: I've used that a lot, because I figure, like, with me, oh, I'm a shooting star.
1: Oh, okay, so you think it's a way to gloat or self-describe.
0: Not really. I thought it was, like, magical, but it means that you're dizzy. These are so wrong.
1: They're so vague.
0: Okay, then look at the... Now, explain that final emoji, what the woman's doing.
1: It's basically like the top half of a ballet dancer. If she was going to do a spin around move where you put your fingers together above your head and make almost like a halo or a sun over yourself.
0: Yes. What do you think that means?
1: I'm dancing. Looks like a dancing lady.
0: It's supposed to mean that you're okay.
1: What?
0: I've been using all of these wrong.
1: First of all,
0: I'm sticking with a thumbs up.
1: The time it would take to find that emoji, I can just type okay.
0: There is that. Not even the O, just the K.
1: Right, exactly. No, you can't do K. That's rude.
0: Yes.
1: I found that out the hard way.
0: Oh, did you get yelled at?
1: Yo, got yelled at multiple times. I'm like, it's just like a K, got it. Okay, it's not. No, it's rude. It's so rude to do K.
0: Is that the Gen Alphas that you have in your house?
1: Yes, don't do K. And don't do an uppercase K, because then you're really a jerk.
0: And don't put a period.
1: Old guy.
0: Old guy. Hey, on that happy note, welcome, ladies and gentlemen. It's called the Kim Komando Show, because I'm America's beloved digital goddess. Kim Komando here with you once again, and that's Andrew Babinski. And we want to say a big hello and a shout out to all of our new listeners in Southern California who are now hearing us on KEIB 1150 AM, Saturdays, noon to 3 p.m.
1: Snot bubble, really?
0: Yes.
1: Oh, that's so heartbreaking. I got to stop using that one.
0: All right, let's talk about Gen Alpha in school. I think this is amazing. Is that they are now coming out with new schools, because the way that we are educating our youth doesn't really make sense anymore.
1: Okay.
0: Because think about this. How many times have you used biology? Well, not in that sense, but I mean, how about chemistry? Chemistry.
1: Don't mean to brag, but.
0: Chemistry.
1: Obviously, when you're baking, you use chemistry.
0: No, I mean, talking about where you have the periodic table, where you're like, oh, let me reference.
1: You're right. Zero times.
0: Yes, exactly. I'm thinking about, you know, I mean, I learned how to code, which I think it taught me how to think.
1: Uh-huh.
0: You're not really code.
1: But you don't use that anymore?
0: Well, you know, what's funny is I have programmed an agent, and a lot of that is coding.
1: Okay.
0: And I also did a script, a triage script. Oh, this is so funny. So I thought, okay, I'm going to code an agent to go through my email and then categorize my email so that it would be like, this is urgent, these are scams. These are things that you need to reply to. Here's things that you missed the day before that you should have replied to. Because I had like 3,400 unread messages, right, which is just stupid and ridiculous. And I figured
1: and they'd never get caught up.
0: No, and I figured, you know, if they really wanted me, they'd call me or text me.
1: Sure.
0: You know? And so I had it. So I was so excited about it because it took me like 6 hours to really fine tune this. And Barry comes and he's like, what are you doing? I explain it all to him. He's like, can you do my email? I'm like, yeah, sure, someday. So it's running like for like 3 days. It's perfect. I get a note from my editor at the Daily Mail. Hi, Stacey, if you're listening or watching. And she's like, you know, I don't really understand this sentence. Can you elaborate on it? Okay, so AI read that and then wrote my reply.
1: Oh, wow.
0: And sounded just like me elaborating on
1: it. But did you know that it responded? Like, yes. Are you going to be a month from now?
0: No. Here's what it does. I have it so that it goes through all the drafts. Uh-huh. I mean, just puts all the replies in drafts.
1: Oh, and then you just double check and send.
0: Send. Okay, but I had a day with a little bit of a glitch.
1: What happened?
0: It sent all the notes without me looking at them.
1: What, it sent everything?
0: Yes, it sent like 15 emails.
1: So you didn't program it that great?
0: And a couple of them were really bad. Like one guy's negotiating because he wants more money. It's like, oh, that'd be great. We're totally...
1: Oh, no!
0: And then I had a rhyme note like, that was not me. That was Claude.
1: There's no takey backies. You got to pay the guy.
0: Anyway, let's go back to the school.
1: Sure.
0: Okay, squirrel. So the whole idea is that kids will only do academics. Think about it with your kids. 2 hours a day.
1: That's not enough.
0: Okay. So the academics would be math and English and mm-hmm. science, you know, the history, you know, the core curriculum. The remainder of the day is what's called life skills. So they might learn how the stock market works, how to deal with EFTs, how to do a budget, how to cook, how to garden, what it takes to raise a chick, whatever it may be in your particular environment, what you want those kids to learn.
1: Right.
0: And they're calling it the Alpha School. And it's the teachers are no longer called teachers. They're called guides. And they're going to because AI is taking over the world.
1: Do you think, though, if you're taking the four basic subjects over 2 hours, that's just 30 minutes apiece. I've talked to this generation. They're not the brightest. Do you think that's enough for them to learn something like algebra?
0: Wait, no. Don't bypass that.
1: Sure.
0: Why do you say they're not the brightest?
1: Because their communication skills are so low because of technology that when you talk to them, they seem like they're unintelligent. And when you're trying to explain something to them, I had a group of kids and I was giving simple instructions and literally the light bulb went off in one of the seven.
0: Because is it the lack of attention?
1: That plus comprehension plus basic knowledge of things. Like, I took for granted that they would know what two or three things were I was giving in the instructions, and they didn't.
0: Like and what? Then, give me an example.
1: We were doing a project. Take this. Oh, go over there and get the grafting calculator. Whatever it was. No one knew what it was.
0: Oh.
1: And it took more than 10 minutes to... This was a fun project.
0: Now, they say that students here are getting the top 1% on national tests. The school claims that the kids learn faster.
1: Are these gifted kids, though?
0: They don't say so, but they also get each kid gets a personal tutor.
1: Okay.
0: So.
1: And I don't mind disrupting the education system at all.
0: If I had a kid in school, I would send that kid directly there.
1: If you can get results when it comes to the basics that they need to know, especially math, I think math is the most important thing and reading and writing that come out of school, in just 30 minutes a day, then I'm all for it.
0: And meanwhile, my alma mater, Arizona State University.
1: Sure.
0: Which I'm in their Hall of Fame. I don't know if you know that.
1: Yeah, you mentioned it about every other week.
0: Not every other week. It's probably like every 10 days.
1: Fair enough.
0: It's math.
1: Yeah, I only had 30 minutes of math a day.
0: They have a new curriculum where you can get a degree in a Bachelor of Arts. You're going to take classes on how to be a content creator.
1: No.
0: How to become an influencer.
1: We need to get podcaster. Rid of influencers, not push them.
0: Learn how to build an audience, how to market yourself, how to measure what works. And then the final class is launching a social media channel and hitting real growth metrics.
1: Ooh.
0: So you're going to spend $40,000 a year for out-of-state tuition.
1: To make $400 a month.
0: Oh, my gosh. ASU is not alone. Syracuse, UTSA, University of Florida, they all offer influencer creator economies and social media focused programs.
1: I don't do a ton of social media, But I enjoy TikTok. And if I'm going to take 10 minutes out of my entire week to sit there and doom scroll, I don't want 60% of it to be commercials for products people are trying to hawk.
0: You're pushing.
1: Because everyone's trying to be an influencer.
0: No. Speaking of social media, guess what's coming back? MySpace.
1: No.
0: Yes, they say it launched back in 2003. Okay. Remember Tom, your friend? Everybody had their friend Tom Anderson. In 2008, it had 115 million monthly visitors. It was the most visited site in the United States, even beat out Google and Yahoo Mail. And so the brothers, Chris and Tim Vanderhook, they bought it, and they confirmed that they're planning to relaunch MySpace.
1: Is this another relaunch? Because MySpace did come back a couple of years ago.
0: Oh, so it's like a music thing.
1: Correct. It was for bands to show off their, you know, unpublished bands. Is this a new relaunch, or are we pushing more of the music narrative with MySpace?
0: I think they're getting away from the music narrative.
1: Okay.
0: But we did some work, and we found your old MySpace page. Here, take a look.
1: Okay. I've changed since then.
0: Okay, you have to describe for all of our radio listeners what exactly it looks your MySpace page
1: it is
0: looks
1: a
0: like.
1: Poorly AI'd picture of me with long brown hair that's blowing in the wind at a gym.
0: In a cinched waist.
1: Definitely no 16 pack.
0: Definitely no dad bod there.
1: The only 16 pack I've ever had was Diet Mountain Dew. Not even close to that.
0: We had some fun putting that together.
1: Did I have my top 8 friends? Were you on it? Did you make the cut?
0: No.
1: Oh,
0: it was very sad.
1: I'm sorry, Kim.
0: Yeah. Here's something I thought I'd never say.
1: Okay.
0: We can now speak to dolphins. Okay. Google built an AI called Dolphin Gemma. It listens, it finds the patterns, and guesses what the dolphin noise really means. Now, this is what's interesting to me about this. Not just the dolphins, but all of this runs on a Pixel phone under the water.
1: Oh, that's cool.
0: Yeah, I really think that's something. They took 40 years of dolphin sounds. They swam alongside pods. They played AI-made sounds. They watched the dolphins' reactions. The dolphins started talking to them, requesting a toy, a scarf, or seagrass, by copying a specific sound. So they were like listening to dolphin speak and then giving it back to them. One dolphin named Zeus learned to mimic 4 human vowel sounds.
1: Speaking English?
0: Yes.
1: The dolphins were speaking English?
0: Yes.
1: Well, first of all, don't you think with AI, and this may be a crazy question, we should be able to understand every animal. We should be at a point, especially ones like a dog or a cat.
0: The cat hates you.
1: Oh, yeah. That's true.
0: Okay.
1: It's body language that you're reading, though.
0: Yes, that's
1: and
0: true.
1: Bite marks. This should be commonplace with all animals.
0: Well, they have determined whale sounds.
1: Okay.
0: And so with a really big study, I wrote about that in our AI newsletter, which is pretty phenomenal. But the fact that now you can have a phone under the water deciphering dolphin sounds.
1: That's really cool.
0: That is. I think that's really something.
1: In 10 years from now, imagine where we're going to be.
0: Maybe I'll be able to figure you out.
1: Nah, not possible.
0: Or my husband. And, you know, when he says stuff, I'll just say, here's what you really mean, honey.
1: But to understand your husband, you have to do one key thing.
0: What is that?
1: Listen.
0: You know what? I'm so bad at that.
1: That's something you haven't done in decades.
0: Well, okay, but here's the reason why. Okay. Is that he likes to tell stories.
1: Mm-hmm.
0: And I don't have time.
1: What was the one joke we always used to do where you'd ask Barry what time it was and he'd tell you about the history of Big Ben?
0: Yes.
1: It's just like, no, I need to know. Is it 12:30 or not?
0: The heck? Come on, what's going on here? Hey, listen, business owners ask me this all the time. How do I make AI work for me? My answer is don't wait. Your competitors are already using AI to work smarter and make better decisions. In fact, there's a saying that every day you're late to AI, you fall 2 days behind. You've probably heard of NetSuite. 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
0: You know, some people ask me, is the show the same thing as the newsletter? 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
1: You know, in the first hour, we were talking about something cool we've done with AI.
0: Yes.
1: And we set a budget on remodeling the upstairs of the house. And Lisa wants everything done, but the budget would really only cover the bathroom.
0: Okay.
1: And then she had this great idea. What if you did it all yourself? And then I had a response of, huh? I've never done anything like this. So I turned to AI and I'm using ChatGPT.
0: Okay.
1: I started with design, took a picture of the bathroom, went out there. We found tiles. We spent the whole day looking at tile and flooring and all these options, put all those in there and said, design, give us a design that looks great. And she loves the design.
0: In the budget?
1: Yes. Well, it's in the budget because I'm doing all the work myself.
0: Oh, nice.
1: That's where we're saving all the money. And it gave me step by step how long it's expected to take, what tools I'm going to need, the shopping I'm going to need to do. And it has everything organized. And it's actually given me confidence that I can pull this off. I'm not going to be able to.
0: Okay,
1: but it's giving me the confidence. Okay,
0: how many tub remodels have you done?
1: Zero.
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11: NBC News Radio, I'm Lisa Carton. President Trump is telling Senators Tom Tillis and John Cornyn to stop stalling on Todd Blanche's confirmation as Attorney General. The Saturday ultimatum from the president threatened to renew his push to make his anti-weaponization fund a reality. Tillis and Cornyn have refused to vote for Blanche as AG unless it is put in writing that Trump will no longer pursue the nearly $2 billion fund. U.S. embassies in the Middle East are warning Americans to be vigilant and exercise caution due to the unpredictable Iranian regime. An advisory from the U.S. embassy in Saudi Arabia says citizens should be ready to depart the region while being prepared for flight cancellations, airspace closures, and potential disruption if there's an escalation in hostilities. And the Justice Department is dropping its case against former Olympian David Hearn, accused of vandalizing the new paint job in the Washington, D.C. pool. Lisa Carton, NBC News Radio.
12: Summertime in Kansas. We've got heat, humidity, and the occasional tornado. But this August 4th, we've also got a constitutional amendment on the ballot. And that amendment is totally misleading.
13: See, the people pushing the amendment say it's about voting for judges. But in Kansas, you already vote on state Supreme Court judges. So here's what it's really about. That amendment will turn fair and impartial judges into paid-for politicians, letting billionaire political donors buy seats on the court and rewrite the law in Kansas. That's why you have to vote no.
12: So while you're beating the summer heat, do the right thing for Kansas. Vote no on the Supreme Court Judges Amendment. Don't give billionaire political donors the power to buy seats on the court, because the Kansas Supreme Court should never be for sale. Vote no on August 4th.
13: Paid for by Kansas United for Impartial Courts Chair Micah Kubik.
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0: 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Let's see. Raphael in Fort Myers, Florida. Hi there, Raphael.
20: Yes, good afternoon. Again, my name is Raphael. So I am starting a wholesale Haitian food. I would like to use ChatGPT to grow that business. So I'm looking for a knowledgeable people to help me out.
0: Okay.
1: What was the business type again?
20: It's wholesale Haitian food.
0: Okay. Wholesale Haitian food.
1: All right.
0: Okay. So then you would obviously supply this to restaurants?
20: I mean, I have to start, online, use, Facebook, and then,
0: Oh, for sure. You're going to be using social media, but let's start from the beginning. Because, you know, this is really interesting that you call Raphael, because there was some stat that I read about this past week, that because of AI, because people are getting displaced, that the number of people that are starting their businesses right now has just exploded.
1: I can see that.
0: And if you are in the same position as Raphael and you're saying, like, I want to start the business, let's just say whatever business it is, your step number one is to go to your favorite AI chatbot and say, act as a consultant in whatever it is. I mean, here we're talking about food distribution.
1: Mm-hmm.
0: And so you want to launch your business and you want to sell to whoever it is. And you start describing the business that you have. And then you say, I want a business plan. But don't make it 25 pages because nobody's going to read that. Just give me a lean 1 or 2 page business plan on how much it's going to cost to start this business, what kind of licenses that I need, and tell me what I should be doing my first 30 days, 60 days, and 90 days. Okay, so this gives you a starting plan. Now, since you mentioned Facebook, then we get into marketing,
1: mm-hmm.
0: Okay, because we also have to sell this. So you want to say, now you're going to be my marketing director. You know, help me with a pitch that I can explain to restaurants, whoever you're trying to sell your food to, on why they should buy from me. And then you're going to need product descriptions and customer service. And then once you go through all that, that's when this is your secret weapon, okay? Because you're going to get everything that you need to start this business. Then you put everything in there and you say, how am I going to lose money the first 6 months?
1: Hmm.
0: And that's when it will come back and say, well, you know, maybe you didn't, you're charging too less for this. You're not accounting for X, Y, or Z. But, you know, before you mention Facebook or YouTube or anything, I don't want you to waste money in Facebook ads because so many people are doing that right now because you don't know how to really do it.
1: For the business plan, is it one you suggest, ChatGPT, Claude, or the trick you like to do where you put it in one?
0: I put it in one and I put it in the other.
1: Yeah. Okay.
0: But I've been really focused on Claude right now.
1: Okay.
0: I think Claude's got it going on. And it seems like every other day there's something new with Claude. And speaking of businesses, if you go to claude.ai/design, have you seen this yet?
1: Mm-mm.
0: Okay. Wow. I mean, if you need a pitch deck, if you need a logo, a brochure, whatever it may be, if you go to claude.ai/design, it really does an amazing job.
1: But is that going to backfire in the marketplace if you present a pitch check and everyone sitting there knows that you used AI to create it? Or is it just a given everyone's going to use AI to create it?
0: You know, I was in a meeting this morning with a gentleman in New York and another guy in Dubai. And they're pitching me an idea that they want me to do. I did not expect to see a pitch deck from them. And I looked through the pitch. Well, the guy in London was presenting it, and it was obviously an AI generated picture.
1: Right.
0: Okay. He was the most flattering picture of me ever. Just say.
1: Sold.
0: Kidding. I'm kidding. I was making a joke. And but it was obvious that the deck was AI generated, but I didn't care because he was going through every single point in the deck. I think we were on slide 3 or 4. Obviously, this is the first time this guy's ever interacted with me. But I actually looked at him and said, it is 7:15 in the morning. I need to go places. So how many more pages do you have here?
1: How many more did he have?
0: Like 13 more pages. And I'm like, dude, that is not going to be here. So you've got like another 5 or 6 minutes.
1: Synopsis time.
0: But no, so I think it's pretty much, and it's anticipated.
1: So it didn't rub you the wrong way.
0: Does it rub you the wrong way?
1: I don't know. For some reason, it does. When someone presents something to me and I can tell that it's AI, I'm just like, well, you didn't do any of the work. You just had some computer do it for you. And I'd rather just sit down and have a face-to-face conversation to see what you know rather than just you read what's up on a board.
0: Well, he was elaborating on all the points, but you know, what's the difference between the old days when we'd have a PowerPoint presentation?
1: Yeah,
0: people would actually read the PowerPoint. That was so annoying to me.
1: 15 hours of manpower, I guess, is the only difference instead of 2 minutes in a ChatGPT.
0: Hey, Raphael, be sure that you get our AI newsletter because it's really geared towards business owners and folks like that. Like, there's the AI Power Move and the AI Edge. And we also have the Tool of the Week in there. And the WTF, what the future?
1: Oh.
0: Not which, because you looked at me like, what is she saying? What the future?
1: I know what that means.
0: So you want to sign up over at splashofai.com. That's splashofai.com. Speaking of AI, we have our official AI money tip. And this week it's brought to us by ExpressVPN. You know, AI is changing the world. And there's no question it's making technology smarter. 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When's the last time you looked at your 401k?
1: Never.
0: No, that's the problem with a lot of people. And if you don't look at it, then you don't really know how it's going.
1: Sure.
0: And then suddenly you're like, I wonder how much money we have in our 401k.
1: But if you don't look at it, then you won't know if it's going bad.
0: There, you know what? 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You're so smart. 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One Labor Department example. $25,000 earning 7% for 35 years grew to $227,000 with 0.5% annual fees, but only $163,000 with 1.5% fees. So that's why the fees are going to kill you on
1: that. That's a huge difference.
0: So what you want to do is get your 401k statement and then using your favorite chatbot, say you're a 401k research pro, use only what I paste, no guessing, no trade advice. Flag or cheaper similar funds or repeats in my plan and tell me what the fees are. And there's more to it, but we have the full prompt over at commando.com. So it goes from like, trust me, it's okay, to actually show me.
1: Okay.
0: It's okay. All right, still to come, we have more of your phone calls here on the Kim Commando Show.
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18: 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Millions of humanoid robots, many working in private homes, receive a signal to rebel and hold the human race hostage. But that was fiction. So what's our government concerned about? 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So, yes, our government is correct. And besides, we're manufacturing our own robots right now. 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
18: 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Do you remember a few weeks ago we had a chance to speak with Guy Kawasaki?
1: Oh, it was so much fun.
18: Yeah, we're talking about how AI is being used, what is going on in the future. Well, here, we're just going to share just a snippet of that conversation with everyone right now. Some people have one remarkable career. Now, my next guest collected, well, let's just say more than a few. For starters, he was the chief evangelist at Apple. Now he's the chief evangelist at Canva. You know, that design tool we all use that turned us regular humans into these amazing graphic designers overnight. He's written a few books. 19 to be exact. He also hosts the Remarkable People podcast, teaches at UC Santa Cruz, and somewhere in the middle of all this, he found time to be a brand ambassador for Mercedes-Benz. Oh, Stanford, UCLA, an honorary doctorate. This man's resume needs its own zip code, and Canva's going all in on AI, which means we've got a front row seat on how design is changing all of this. And let me tell you, I love Canva because I can't design anything. So let's get right into it. Guy Kawasaki, welcome back. Always a treat to have you here with us.
24: That's quite an introduction to live up to.
18: It is. You know, it's too bad that, you know, you haven't done anything with your life, really. I mean.
24: Yeah. I haven't been busy. So, yeah, I'm trying to peak.
0: Yeah, it was funny. I was talking to a guy not too long ago, and he actually said he peaked in college. I was like, really? That's so sad. Anyway, let's talk about AI, because Canva's packing AI into everything right now.
24: Right.
0: What can a regular person make today in just a few minutes that used to take a pro designer and a real budget? I mean, what is that one thing?
24: I mean, how long we got? I mean, it is no one thing. It's resumes, it's infographics, it's Instagram, it's Etsy, store backgrounds. You can make it, go up there and say, I want a person standing by the side of the river with a roast duck flying into his mouth. you can kind of make it do anything at this point.
0: It's truly amazing. But getting back to Canva, I love Canva because I am not an artist. My brain just...
24: You are now, Kim.
0: Which is really something because I started this AI newsletter and I went to Canva and I said, I need a logo. And it just created this beautiful logo that really would have taken me to have like the brand meeting, the colors, the trust, the factor, and they go through all these different iterations and I'm like, boom, bam, it's done. Now, when we're talking about though design, is there still something that AI can't touch where you need like a human with an actual background or an idea?
24: I will tell you one example that you truly will appreciate because I have tried it over and over and it cannot do it. You're a podcast host, I'm a podcast host. And if you went to any LLM and said, give me a list of questions that no one has ever asked Guy, or give me a list of questions that no one has ever asked Kim, and give me the most penetrating, difficult questions you can, I have never been happy with the results Claude, Gemini, or ChatGPT have given. That is something that I think I can still do better than AI.
0: Because you are a great communicator, right? I mean, and I think that's probably comes with, your success in life with the design and everything like that. But I have found that to be the case too, that it doesn't quite get, is it empathy, do you think?
24: I think that it just doesn't see weird angles like a human does. And it may be that AI has been listening to NPR too much. So every, every question is, so what did you think when the rocket took off, Neil? Or what has surprised you most in your career? Or do you get more satisfaction out of being an astrophysicist or a podcast? I mean, it's, like the NPR bank of questions.
0: Well, now, switching gears, you were there with the early days with Apple. And, of course, 2007, the iPhone hit. Are you surprised at how fast Americans have gravitated towards using AI?
24: Well, that is almost a trick question, Kim, because you could make the case that, quote, AI started about 50 years ago. So you could say, well, it's taken, 60 years to get to here. Or you can start the clock when ChatGPT launched. And if you look at that last part, it's like straight up like a rocket, right? But it was mumbling and bumbling along for 50 or 60 years. Now, don't get me wrong, from the time that ChatGPT came out till today and what it has done is astounding to me.
0: It is truly,
24: every day I say to myself, how did you ever do this before ChatGPT? Every day I say that to myself.
0: So where do you think this is going to be, say, 5 years from now?
24: Well, Kim, as people listen to this, you and I are big fans, but I'm telling you, there's a lot of people listening right now who are freaking out and saying, I'm a designer. Kim just said Canva's taking my place.
0: Right. That's true.
24: And I would say that, if you really want to be remarkable and stay on top of your game, you have to use all the tools and weapons at your disposal. So, if you go back a few decades, and you said you have two intelligent people. You give one a calculator and you give one an abacus. You know, which one is going to win? You have two intelligent people. You give one a personal computer and you give another one, I don't know, nothing. And the person with the best tools is usually going to win. So, I mean, you just have to use all the tools. You're not going to stuff AI back in a bottle at this point.
1: No.
0: But, you know, this is progress. You know, if you don't innovate, you evaporate. Yeah. You have to move with the times. And the times are moving so very quickly right now that you just can't be sitting on the sidelines, which is obviously something that you've never done your entire life.
24: Well, you know, I think to really use AI, the most important quality you have is intellectual curiosity.
0: Yeah. Guy, thank you for being here. You and I can talk for hours and hours. It's always such a pleasure to have you on board and to have your input, because you are truly remarkable. All right, folks, that's Guy Kawasaki. He's the chief evangelist of Canva. Also host, he's a great podcast. If you've never listened to it, check it out. It's called Remarkable People. The author of 19, yep, we're going to count them all up, books. And he just makes you feel like stuff is doable, which is the whole trick. I mean, so here's your takeaway, folks. You don't need 10 minutes and a lot of nerve. I mean, all the AI tools are sitting right there. Go do something. Go make something. Maybe ask, you know, how can I be doing better with this? I mean, his title is Chief Evangelist. And after just a few minutes with him, let me tell you, I always walk away a total believer. I mean, he's got a design for living. Ooh, yeah, I know. I earned that one. I did. Now, in case you want to see the video of our interview, head over to youtube.com/Kim Komando. That's youtube.com/Kim Komando, where, let me tell you, it's a happening place.
1: Well, while you're there and you're watching it, go ahead and subscribe. Also, like and comment. Help the algorithm. Help out the channel.
0: No. We can't tell them how the algorithm works.
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0: Doesn't matter. 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
0: 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All right, new warning out from the FBI this past week is that if you've been scammed, that now you have to watch out for the scammers again because they're impersonating the FBI office, reaching out to you, offering to help you.
1: And they already know. I know gullible is such a harsh word to use. Is there another one? Susceptible? Does that sound kinder? They already know you're susceptible to something like this, and so they know they can come after you again.
0: Can you say that again?
1: Susceptible?
0: You're
1: I just showed you this one with gullible. I think it's easier to say.
0: Gullible would have been a lot better. But they're also using fake IDs.
1: Okay.
0: And so they really are doing. So if you've been scammed, just be on the lookout for that stuff. And yeah, you are more likely going to become a victim again.
1: Wow.
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11: NBC News Radio, I'm Lisa Carton. American citizens in the Middle East are being urged to remain vigilant and exercise caution due to the unpredictable Iranian regime. U.S. embassies in the region issued an alert today warning Americans in Saudi Arabia and elsewhere to be ready to depart on short notice if there's an escalation in hostilities. The advisory also says flight cancellations, airspace closures, and potential travel disruptions are likely. It comes as multiple sources report the U.S. and Israel are preparing for a new round of strikes against Iran's energy infrastructure as soon as this weekend. Senator Tom Tillis is responding to a weekend ultimatum made by the president. Tillis said President Trump's threat to renew a push for the anti-weaponization fund means Todd Blanch won't be confirmed as attorney general by the Senate next week. The North Carolina senator's comments add to the fight between the White House and holdout Senate Republicans over whether Trump's fund is dead or not. In a post on X today, Tillis wrote, "It's unfortunate that Todd Blanch, who I consider qualified for the job, will not be confirmed because of this reversal." Earlier today, Trump said on Truth Social that if Tillis and Cornyn weren't going to vote for Blanch, he would keep Blanch as acting attorney general and revive a bill to establish the fund. NBC Today Show anchor Savannah Guthrie and her family are begging for help 6 months after her mother, Nancy Guthrie, disappeared from her Arizona home. In a social media post today, Guthrie wrote, "Our hearts are in ruins," adding that the family spends every waking moment thinking of her, longing for her, and looking for their mother. The post renews pleas for information in the case and reiterates a reward of over $1 million is available. It also notes the family wants to give their mom the dignity of a proper goodbye. And all-time daily heat records could be broken this weekend across the American West. You're listening to the latest on NBC News Radio.
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8: Here's your updated WIBW forecast from the Certified Transmission Weather Center.
12: Highs level off around 84 this afternoon under clear skies. Winds out of the north, 10 to 20 miles an hour. 64 tonight. Clear skies develop with fog at times. Bright sunshine tomorrow. Highs level off around 87. Clouds on the increase Monday into Tuesday. Upper 80s Monday, low 90s by Tuesday. I'm Staff Meteorologist Ray Miller. Currently, it's 83 degrees.

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3: Welcome back to The Ramsey Show in the Fairwinds Credit Union Studio. I'm Rachel Cruz, hosting this hour with George Camel, and we're answering your questions. So give us a call at 888-825-5225. All right, kicking us off, we have Jamie in Portland, Oregon. Hi, Jamie. Welcome to the show.
4: Hi, thanks for taking my call.
3: Absolutely. How can
4: we
3: help?
4: I need some guidance as to what to do and from here. This January, I filed for divorce after 19 years of marriage from an emotionally abusive spouse. Mm. And also come to find out how he's been neglecting our 8-year-old autistic child.
5: Oh, my
3: gosh, Jamie.
4: So I've basically just had my wits end and called it quits. He refused to help. Not to mention, we had a whole bunch of marital debt that when I asked him, can you please step up? Can you work extra shifts? Can you get a side job? Can you help in this manner so we can pay off credit cards, medical bills, cars, trucks, all the stuff that people get?
3: Mm-hmm.
4: He refused to do it and basically said that I've worked hard my whole life. I'm not going to step up anymore. You're the breadwinner. You make the money. You work. So I'm a PA, so I make $170,000 a year.
3: What did your attorney say? How did you guys battle it out in court?
4: Yeah, so we haven't gone to court. We had a date originally, but that was canceled by his counsel because they wanted to, quote, settle. But his idea of a settlement is my paying him an exorbitant amount of money plus
3: $2,000
4: a month.
3: Yeah, no, we are going to continue on to make sure that you're protected.
4: And not to mention pay him $2,000 a month. And
3: well, he lives in an alternate universe. So what did your
5: he doesn't get to decide.
3: Yeah,
5: that's the good news.
3: Yeah. So what's
4: my attorney said basically that's not going to work because I have sole custody of our child and mm-hmm. we have split 70-30. So I have him 70% of the time.
3: Okay.
4: I've been paying the child's on my health insurance. I pay for everything. I arrange all his child care, his appointments, everything. His father has not helped with any of that.
3: Sure.
5: What does he make?
4: He makes $80,000 a year.
5: Okay.
3: Okay.
5: And what do the debts look like?
4: So, we've owned a house that I've financed solely under my name last year and decided to sell it because I wanted to get out from underneath the debt and move into a rental.
3: Has it sold, Jamie?
4: It has, yeah. So it sold, and I paid off I paid off like $90,000 in debt.
3: Okay.
4: And
3: I just don't want you paying off this debt if it's going to be split eventually, because you're throwing a lot of money at it.
5: Have you figured out what the split is and what's

0: his debt versus yours and how that's going to shake down?
1: That's what we're waiting on. My attorney said we're going to go before a judge and let them figure that out.
2: Yeah.
1: But so far, it's like what his debt is a 401k loan that he took out to pay for his attorney, and then his student loan, which is like $19,000.
2: Okay, what else is left?
1: What's left is my debt, which my student loan is $115,000. And then there's credit cards and consumer loan debts that I've had to take out in my name because he refused to help when I was trying to consolidate everything. I fell for the consolidation thing. So I'm going to be stuck with those. And that's,
2: Say those totals again for us. You had $115,000 in student loans.
1: $115,000 in student loans. There's two consolidation debts. One's at $40,000. Another one's at $35,000.
2: Okay.
1: And there's about $15,000 on credit cards.
2: Okay. And remind me, or clarify this. What you said, I had to take this out to pay for every, or what was the cause for these?
1: So we are trying to. I was trying to get one lump payment by consolidating everything. So we tried to. I took out the loan up by myself because he refused to step up and help.
2: And this was just living above your means. Like this was all in the marriage, and there was nothing specific. It's not like there was a small business that one of these loans went to.
1: No businesses. But it's I would say that we were living well above our means.
2: Okay.
1: And he got grossly comfortable living that way.
2: Sure.
1: And now that I filed for a divorce, he thinks that he deserves to continue to live that way. Sorry, there's a helicopter outside my house.
2: No, you're fine. How much do you make, Jamie, in your job?
1: $170,000.
2: Okay.
0: And what's your rent right now? You said you're renting after you sold the house?
1: Yeah, my rent is $1,400.
0: Great.
2: Okay.
0: So you have plenty of margin. Once the dust settles and we know exactly how much debt's going to be yours, now we can formulate a plan as to how we're going to pay it off.
1: Okay.
0: Is that what you're wondering?
1: I started doing this. Yeah, like I started doing this on my own without his help or input. I have $3,000 saved in a high-yield savings account that he can't touch for the emergency fund.
2: Okay.
1: And I've been doing the every dollar to put everything towards paying my debts. And I had three credit cards originally down to zero, but now that I'm having to pay frequently for the attorney.
0: Right. Yeah, I would just stop the whole debt-free journey, which I know sounds crazy
2: us. I would too.
0: But you're in the middle of a storm. We got to pay lawyer fees.
2: Yes.
0: And anything beyond that, I would just stack up in a high-yield savings account. And once the dust settles, we're done. There's a divorce decree. There's a judgment. We know exactly what's next.
2: Yes.
0: Then we can start pushing play on Jamie's new plan for her new chapter.
2: Yeah, Jamie, the $90,000 that you got out of the sale of your home, where did that all go to pay off debt?
1: Yeah, so it paid off. The truck, his truck.
0: That was nice of you.
1: Yeah, I know. It was, it paid off money that his mother gave him.
2: So you paid, you need to document all of this, Jamie, because these are his assets.
0: I would use that to negotiate $90,000 less that you're going to pay him.
2: Yes, yes. All of that needs to be used.
1: Yeah, my attorney has everything, and it's all in the bank record as to everything
2: paid
1: that was his.
2: Listen, your number one priority is to take care of you and your son and get through this divorce, okay? The debt-free journey, it will happen for you. But you have had your heart broken. You've been in a horrible marriage. The amount of energy, even with your son having autism, I mean, all of it, you have a lot that you're carrying, okay? So you need to just don't make any more big moves financially, okay? Stay current where you can stay current, and that's it. You need to be stocking up cash on the side. That $3,000, you need to keep adding to that. So when these attorney fees hit, you have the ability to pay them and that you have money saved. Right now, cash is going to be your friend more than anything, because everything is just so chaotic. Does that make sense?
1: Yeah.
2: That's going to give you stability for now. And then, what George said is exactly right. Then once everything is settled, then you can say, okay, now I'm going to take that amount of cash after attorneys are paid and everything. I'm going to apply it to my debt for what's left, because that judge may give him some of that debt, Jamie. So don't be paying on stuff, because it may be going to him. And then you'll have a ton of cash sitting in the bank, hopefully, that you can actually throw at this debt and get some big progress starting it, and then you're going to just chip it away little by little. But yeah, there's a lot swirling for you, so I think simplifying and just stacking up cash is going to be huge for you right now. And I'm so sorry you're going through this. It's horrible.

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8: We wish that we could get to every call and question here on the show, but if you have a money question, make sure to head over to our website and use

0: Ramsey. Our Ask Ramsey is our free AI tool, and it is built and trained on proven Ramsey principles, and you'll get the answer that you want the Ramsey way. Just like if you called in on the show, you don't have to worry about Dave yelling at you. You just get your question
1: answered.
0: Unless
1: you want that, in which case you'll be disappointed. It's going to be a little bit nicer.
0: A little nicer, no. But yeah, make sure to check it out. It's awesome. People have been talking so much about Ask Ramsey.
1: Yeah, they'll DM me, and then by the time I get to it, they went, oh, never mind. I went to Ask Ramsey, and it was great.
0: Yes.
1: I was like, oh, okay. I'm useless.
0: It's great. Go to RamseySolutions.com and check it out. We'll leave a link in the show notes if you're listening on podcast or watching on YouTube. All right, let's go to Veronica in Detroit. Hi, Veronica. Welcome to the show.
2: Hi, Rachel. Hi, George. Thank you for having me on.
0: Absolutely. Thanks for calling. How can we help?
2: So back in 2021, my husband's brother asked me and my husband to co-sign. Actually, my husband, really, he asked him to co-sign on a loan for a condo.
0: Oh, no.
2: And since then, he has been paying on the condo, but he stopped paying his HOA over a year ago. And now we just got a letter saying that there's going to be a foreclosure on the condo because we owe $10,000 on fees for the HOA currently.
0: Oh, no.
1: What time period was this over that he didn't pay?
2: It's since April of 2025.
1: Okay, so over a year.
2: He had made some payments last year, like a few times. He paid here and there, but it's almost $500 a month, every month, you know, plus $25 late fee. And quarterly, they have like an additional $1,000 fee.
1: Have you talked to him?
2: Yes, we did. 3 months ago, he said that he will make at that time, it was $6,300, almost $400 that he owed. And he said that he will make a lump sum payment of almost $3,000, like next month. And at that time, we were like, okay, yeah, he didn't do anything since then.
0: So what's he saying now?
1: I'd be calling him every day. He said 3 months ago, we haven't been in touch.
2: Yeah, we just got the letter last night, and in the letter, it says that we have to come up with a payment before July 31st, which is tomorrow.
1: Yeah, I was going to say, we got a couple of hours before that happens.
0: Do you guys have any money, Veronica?
2: So the situation is that he's been trying to sell this condo, and it's been on the market for 81 days, and it's just had five showings, which is ridiculous. I don't know how to communicate.
1: Is it overpriced? Why is it not selling?
2: It's underpriced for what he paid for it. I think he paid for it $220,000, and right now it's listed for
1: $215,000.
2: Oh, wow. But I honestly am willing to just part with it for what.
1: Well, you got to come up with the amount you're underwater on to get out of the loan.
2: Yeah, so currently left to pay is $172,000.
1: Okay.
0: Well, I would do anything to stall this foreclosure, right? I would rather.
2: That's my question. I would like to know how to stall it, because if this is the first time we're facing something like that, we always pay everything on time with my husband. We don't really have that much, you know.
1: How much do you have in cash? Like liquid savings you could come up with by tomorrow?
2: Well, if I was like in our checking account,
1: anything. Under the mattress and checking, an investment you could sell?
2: Yeah.
1: How much?
2: Yeah, we're basically check to check right now, but I think we could save $1,000.
1: I'm saying, could you write them a check for $5,000 to buy yourself some time and have the other $5,000 by the end of next month and negotiate with them?
2: Okay. I see what you're saying. I mean,
1: if you go through foreclosure, it's going to be much more financial damage than this $10,000.
0: Yes, and you're on the hook for it because he co-signed the loan.
2: Yeah, that's what we were thinking. We were like, let's sell this condo. Like, I want to sell it. I want it out of it. I don't want anything to do with it. But it's just, you know.
0: Have something to do with it. And I would take it over, and I would look to see if there's a Ramsey trusted agent in your area. I'd get this thing sold. Like, I would take it on as if it's mine. And be like, okay, step aside, brother, because you're obviously, you and your agent, doing nothing.
1: Incapable.
0: No, I'm going to get in there and do it, because you would much rather on the front end go through the hard work and the misery of getting this sold quickly then
2: I do have some like investment in stocks. Do you think it would be worth just selling my stocks?
0: Yes, to avoid a foreclosure.
2: Well, I have 50 grand in stocks.
1: In just a brokerage account?
2: In like individual stocks.
1: Perfect.
0: Yes. Okay. It's gonna hurt, Veronica. You're gonna be pissed, and you're gonna be like, "I cannot believe I'm taking this money out of investments." It's my brother-in-law.
2: Believe me,
0: it's horrible. I know, but that is why. And I pray your husband will never, ever, ever, ever, ever even entertain the idea of co-signing.
2: Yeah, I mean,
0: he'll be burned. Burned.
2: We actually helped him a few years ago with he had a credit and he had a, he took some credit cards out and he owed some money and we just took a second mortgage while we were buying a car and we covered that up and.
1: Veronica, this is not help. This is enabling.
0: Not good patterns.
1: This is enabling. So here's your homework. Let's make it very clear. You're going to sell off enough stocks to pay what's due so that you don't get foreclosed on. Then you're going to write up a contract with a real estate attorney to recoup that amount when this condo sells. So he will not see a dime until you guys are paid back for what you've put
0: in. And then
1: this.
0: He's got to figure out how to get the difference after this condo is sold.
1: Hopefully, if he has, he owes 170K, you sell it for 215, you guys can still walk away unscathed, even after fees. That's the goal.
2: Okay, that sounds good.
1: And if he makes zero profit, fine. But you guys need to get your 10K back at least out of this deal.
2: Yeah.
1: And you can hire your own real estate agent to do this. You can go to RamseySolutions.com/agent, and you can find one that can actually sell this thing.
0: And tell them you're in a pinch. Well, thankfully, you do have the money to at least push off the foreclosure, so it doesn't have to be very urgent. But we want this thing sold for your own peace of mind, less about the foreclosure at that point, because that'll all be paid, the HOA fees. But, oh, man, Veronica.
1: As soon as you're off this call, go sell enough stocks to cover this, because by the time you can get it into your checking account to then wire the HOA company the money, hopefully we can avoid this. But be proactive. Call them right now and explain what's going on, that you're trying to get this money by the 31st, and hopefully you can walk out of this thing with just a slight burn.
0: Well, what's wild is, as we're recording this show, it's Wednesday, and it's hard sometimes with, depending on the banks and everything.
1: Yeah, the transfers.
0: So business day.
1: This is urgent.
0: Yes, absolutely. Oh, my gosh. Man. Guys, this is another.
1: Got secondhand stress from that.
0: Reason. This is another call. We could have a whole show about co-signers. This is why you do not co-sign. And it is because the person who is taking out the loan, the bank does not trust.
1: I don't care how much you love them.
0: No.
1: Because here's what happens.
0: Best friends.
1: The relationship is destroyed forever. So how is that for loving them?
0: Yep. We love the Camels. And if you and Whitney ever came and said,
1: would you co-sign for us?
0: I would say, I love you. I love you, George and Whitney. And then, no. That's all you got to say. No.
1: No.
0: No.
1: And I'm a people pleaser.
0: Can't.
1: I want to be helpful. And I still wouldn't co-sign.
0: Because it's not helpful. It's not helpful to the person. They're not at a good standing place to even be going into debt.
1: Yeah, what that says, the lender said, I can't afford a house, but he said, if you can promise that you'll pay it, they'll let me have it.
0: Yes. Oh, man. This happened. And, it sounds like Veronica's pretty much done with the brother-in-law, but what's sad is that just, that it ruins
1: it's
0: the
1: over.
0: It puts a bad taste in your mouth about the person.
1: He's not showing up to Thanksgiving,
0: and then if
1: even if you invited him.
0: Yes. And then if he didn't pay some of his stuff back to them, all of it, it's just, it's not good. It takes a strain on a relationship. It is not helpful to people, okay? So you are not mean if you say, no, I will not co-sign. Yeah. We're not co-signing. I'm sorry.
1: And if you co-signed on anything, you better keep up with what's going on with that thing. I would have known the HOA fee wasn't paid month one.
0: Oh, man.
1: I'd be getting notifications and emails.
0: If you can get out of it in any way, if they can refinance, I'd get out, right? If you are in one, if there's a way to get out. So make that all be a warning call out there. So, Veronica, I'm so sorry you're going through that, but I think there's hope on the other end. Thank God you have that stock, because that is going to help you guys in the meantime. But, man, that's tough.
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2: NBC News Radio, I'm Lisa Carton. American citizens in the Middle East are being urged to remain vigilant and exercise caution due to the unpredictable Iranian regime. U.S. embassies in the region issued an alert today warning Americans in Saudi Arabia and elsewhere to be ready to depart on short notice if there's an escalation in hostilities. It comes as multiple sources report the U.S. and Israel are preparing for a new round of strikes against Iran's energy infrastructure as soon as this weekend. Senator Tom Tillis is responding to a weekend ultimatum made by the president. Tillis said President Trump's threat to renew a push for the anti-weaponization fund means Todd Blanche won't be confirmed as attorney general by the Senate next week. Earlier today, Trump said on Truth Social that if Tillis and John Cornyn weren't going to vote for Blanche, he would keep Blanche as acting attorney general and revive a bill to establish the fund. Lisa Carton, NBC News Radio.
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9: Sweet Carson.
7: I still want to bro out and still get ahead financially and not make any sacrifices.
9: Gotta have my golf. 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
7: Can't make any sacrifices.
9: Well, here's the hard truth. Do you want financial freedom? 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Or do you want to keep your hobby temporarily, which is going to slow down those other plans? 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
7: Mm-hmm.
9: And it's fine if you want to say, hey, I don't want to lose my lifestyle. It just might mean you take 24 months to get out of debt and pay an extra $5,000 in interest.
7: That's right.
9: That's your prerogative. But if I were you, I'm going to go, you know what? As much as I love these hobbies, I'm going to have to say no to my friends and put pause on my favorite sports team.
7: And it's going to take 4 months. Like, if he really buckles down,
9: yeah,
7: I bet he can pay off $15,000.
9: $65,000 a year. He probably takes home $4,000 a month
7: guess. That's what I meant. Yes, yes.
9: And I don't know what his lifestyle is, how much margin he has. But if he can afford golf and seeing his favorite sports teams regularly and going on dates...
7: Okay,
9: maybe just pause the dates. Let's stay single for a little while longer.
7: And pause everything else. Okay, I was a little aggressive.
9: I talked to you like if you were my friend, Carson. I hit you straight. So that's the honest truth. $15,000 on a credit card is an emergency. That's like 27% APR you're paying for the privilege of carrying that balance. So I don't care if it's the only debt you have. I want you to treat this like a crisis, which means we are only covering the four walls. Food, utilities, housing, transportation, insurance, every other dime that comes in, including you working extra, is going to go towards knocking out the debt, getting an emergency fund. Then we can bring back in some of our hobbies.
7: Yes. It's not a no forever, but instead of paying extra on all the money you're working for on interest, get out of debt. And if you want to check out Every Dollar, that's a great place to look and to see where the most of your money's been going. And then you can, like, delete categories and say, okay, I used to spend it on this, but if I take that out, that's more margin. And so that is one thing I love about Every Dollar. There was actually a fan quote that said, I love this app so much. It makes it super easy to budget with my husband. We have implemented this practice since our wedding day, and we have zero money fights and full transparency. We are on the same page. So that's what's great about it.
9: Take notes from this married couple, Carson.
7: I know.
9: This is
7: seriously
9: how you do it.
7: But you just have not only transparency with another person, but yourself. You know where your money's going. And then you could say, Carson, what if I add some extra income at the top of Every Dollar and I went and got a side hustle, right?
9: When you're young and single is the time to do it.
7: Yes. Bring in an extra $2,000. You add that on the income line item there on your Every Dollar budget and you get to see it all trickle down. So, Carson, come on, dude. You got this. Way more of an attractive on the dating circuit.
9: That's right.
7: When you say you're financially responsible. Women love it. We love security. So that's what you're proving out there. So hope that helps, Carson. And you guys, if you want to check out Every Dollar, you can go download it for free in the App Store or Google Play. All right, let's head to Miami. Welcome to Miami. We got Brian on the line. Hi, Brian.
10: Hey, how are you guys?
7: Hi, we're doing great. How can we help?
10: Hey, so I'm relatively new to you.

0: Now, I think you answered this question in a segment about 30 minutes ago, but I'm going to ask it anyways. After when I get paid each month, after expenses, I put money in my tax account and giving. I've got about $3,000 that I've been investing every month.
1: Nice.
0: My question is, I just talked to somebody about permanent life insurance as kind of diversifying some of my portfolio. So instead of giving $3,000 a month into my mutual funds and IRA and all that, they talked about possibly doing $750 in a permanent life insurance and then $2,250 in investments.
2: So by diversify, they meant, can you give me a bunch of that money in commissions?
0: I brought that to my financial advisor. He said, please, God, don't do that.
1: Oh, what a great financial advisor you have.
2: Well, here's your second financial advisor, me, saying, please, God, don't do that. I would rather get cyclospora than get a permanent life insurance policy.
0: Okay, I'm curious. I haven't been listening to you guys. I am curious to why your thought is that way.
1: George was made for this moment.
0: This isn't what I do.
2: My blood pressure went up.
1: This is where George is about to shine.
2: The reason why these guys sell, I'm guessing, is it an old college buddy?
0: It is not. No, okay. This is actually, this is a family member.
2: Oh, good. Even worse. It's a blood relative who's, yeah, they've done well because they've sold scams to people like you, Brian. So here's the thing. These policies try to mix two things at once, life insurance and this cash value portion, which grows at a snail's pace, way slower than your investments will grow. And they often make 50 to 100% of your first year's premium in commissions. Goes to them. So they make all their money on the front end, and then when you try to get out of it, you'll lose most of what you put in. So now there's a sunk cost fallacy where you go, I might as well stay in. They told me I'll ROI if I stay in this thing for 15 years. And so you do not need life insurance if you're a single guy. Are you married?
0: I'm married.
2: Good. Do you have term life insurance?
0: I just got term life insurance.
2: Hallelujah. Beautiful. Does your wife have term life insurance?
0: I just put her on term life insurance as well.
2: Amazing.
0: So, yeah, we both have $2 million each.
2: Fantastic. Okay, so we have life insurance covered. Check. Now let's do investments separately. And you're already doing that through what? Index funds in a brokerage account? Through retirement accounts?
0: Yeah, the majority's in, I keep 30% in CDs, 60% in a high-yield brokerage account. And then I invest in an IRA just for tax purposes.
2: Okay. Well, I would keep your investing in insurance separate for the rest of your life. And there's zero upside to this. To you giving this guy $750 to then lose money on it.
1: And
2: you will make so much more just putting it in a high-yield savings account.
1: And no upside of having these CDs, Brian. Like, you need to invest. Have index funds. You can diversify within your investments, right? Get a good growth stock mutual fund that's 90 to 200 stock. I mean, what it can do from a return standpoint is going to be way more on your side by putting this stuff in. Again, something like an index fund. And is your IRA, is it a Roth IRA?
0: It's a traditional IRA.
1: Okay, so I would look into the numbers on that and maybe converting it. You'll pay some taxes on it, but converting it to a Roth, because you guys are so young, the growth that's going to be happening in that account is going to be astronomical. By the time you're 59 and a half, most of what is going to be in that Roth IRA is going to be growth, and you don't want to pay taxes on that. You can pay it now. So I would look into a couple of things. Is your financial advisor, the one that we love, who said stay away from permanent life insurance, is he looking at all of this with you?
0: Yes.
1: And he's okay with all of it?
0: Yeah, he's good with it. My CDs get capped, so right now I don't add any more into CDs. It's I capped that at like $40,000. And now,
2: what's the purpose of them?
0: The
2: what are you doing with that money?
0: Mutual fund. Say that again.
2: What's the purpose of that money in the CDs? What are you doing with that?
0: I'm going to buy a house in the next probably 2 years.
2: Okay.
0: So it's just money that I can take whenever.
2: Got it.
1: Has it fully
2: matured?
0: Yes.
1: Okay.
2: I would personally move it to everything to high yield savings for short term goals, and anything long term, which is 4 or 5 plus years, I would do in retirement accounts and index funds. So hang on the line, Brian. I'm going to give you a free ticket to our Investing Essentials virtual event where Dave Ramsey and I will unpack his personal playbook for building wealth. We're going to walk through all of the stuff you're talking about and probably steer some people away from ever getting a permanent life insurance policy.
1: Yeah, I'm glad you called in, though. It's a great question, and you're on the right path. You're doing so many great things, Brian. I think if you tweak a couple of these things, from a mathematical perspective, it's going to be more on your side.
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1: Our scripture of the day comes from Proverbs 11:25. A generous man will prosper. Whoever refreshes others will be refreshed. Richard Branson said, train people well enough so they can leave. Treat them well enough so they don't want to. Oh, I like that. It's a good quote.
2: All right.
1: All right, let's head to Dayton, Ohio. We have Patrick on the line. Hi, Patrick. Welcome to the show.
9: Hi, I appreciate you taking my call.
1: Absolutely. How can we help?
9: I've gotten

0: I got a lot going on right now, and I feel really stuck, like I'm just spinning my tires, and I could really use some wisdom.
1: I'm sorry. Yeah, what's going on?
0: So, well, my daughter's currently in the hospital. I've got two kids with kidney problems. The third kid has seizures, and I've been doing the baby steps. Felt like I've been doing everything right, and I'm not seeing any hope. We're not getting anywhere. I feel like I'm starting over every other week.
2: Are you talking about financially, or no hope as far as the medical sort of getting that under control?
0: No. You know, that kind of stuff, I sort of made my peace with it and always been very positive outlook, but I guess it's more the financial.
2: Yeah. Well, give yourself some grace, Patrick. The journey looks different for you, and it's okay if that goes slower and, you know, you don't see the progress that other people see around you. You've got a storm, and it might be a longer-term storm where you just have to batten down the hatches and have the bigger emergency fund and not be able to invest as much in a season. And that's okay.
0: Yeah.
2: So what does the expenses look like right now? What's sort of stressing you out financially?
0: So, you know, when she's in the hospital for a week at a time or 2 weeks at a time.
1: Is it what's going on? What's her treatment?
0: Well, she already had the transplant, but now she's on immunosuppressants, so she's always getting sick. Every little thing. Well, right now she's got salmonella real bad and septic shock and everything.
1: Oh, gosh.
0: And we just got over that, and I guess it just came back. But that's just one instance where, with all three kids, we're just always in the hospital.
1: Okay.
0: And obviously while I'm here, I'm not making any money. I got my wife's at home. You know, it's more than an hour drive from here. She's got the other two kids, and
1: okay,
0: and
1: so what is...
0: little things just always popping up.
1: For sure. What is your work life look like right now? How much are you making, and is it sustainable from like a remote perspective if you're able to help with the kids, or what is that going to look like?
0: Well, I do construction, so I got to be there. There's nothing remote.
2: What do you guys make in a given year?
0: I mean, if I never missed a day, I guess I'd be getting like $39,000.
2: $39,000 a year?
0: Yes.
2: Okay, and your wife stays at home?
0: Correct.
2: Okay, so $39,000 is a best-case scenario for what we're working with here.
0: Right, but with the doctor's appointments, the sicknesses, the...
2: Yeah, because you're getting paid per day on the construction site.
0: Correct, per hour.
1: So what do you think you'll bring in this year? If the top's 39, what is?
0: God, 25 if I can get back to work and really.
2: What are your expenses every month? Because that's $2,000 a month you have coming in.
0: Yeah, that's. I would say we probably could get by with like 2,400 bringing in. So there's definitely a deficit.
2: So your expenses are 2,400 bucks a month. So we need at least that coming in. Do you guys have any debt?
0: Yeah, I still own the house.
2: Just the mortgage, no consumer debt?
0: Correct.
1: Okay, that's positive.
2: That's good.
1: Yeah.
2: And any savings? Anything in cash?
0: I mean, no, I'm wiped out. I'm telling you, I'm starting over from zero. I put our last money in the gas tank to get her down to the emergency room.
2: Yeah.
1: Wow.
2: What do you guys have health insurance?
0: Yeah, it's like through the state, you know, Medicaid. So I don't have medical bills. That's never been an issue. I've never had
1: a
0: credit card, so that's never been an issue.
2: So that's one thing we don't have to worry about, is how are we going to pay for this medically?
1: It's huge, yeah.
2: Now, the goal is to make enough money that you may not even be eligible for that, but you have good health insurance, a better job, you have margin left over to invest and save. Because while this is a blessing right now, the long term of you never having any money left over is a major problem.
0: That's what the issue I'm running into is, because I took a $5 an hour pay cut in the year 2022. And I left a good job that wouldn't want me to miss a day, and I took this job for much less money so I could have the flexibility of always being here with my daughter.
1: For sure.
0: And then I have no problems at that job with missing work. You know, we're like a family there. They understand my situation.
1: That's amazing.
0: But I'm not getting paid while I'm not there.
1: That's right. Yeah. It says she's there a week at a time, is what you said.
0: Well,
1: I'm just wondering if there's any predictability to her condition of when you're going to be at the hospital versus not, and the days you're home. wondering if you can pick up something extra just to bring in some side income for a bit.
0: Right. I work when I can, and everything will be fine for a couple weeks, and then all of a sudden, you know, then her sister will be having seizures, and I got to be down in the hospital. The predictability part is out of the question.
2: Do you guys have any family nearby?
0: Yeah, I mean, our parents live around, you know, we live in a pretty small rural town.
1: Good church? Are you guys involved in a good church?
0: Not really, but the town itself has helped us out before. And, you know, Christmas time, they'll give us something, and our parents help when they can. But
1: I think my goal
0: is so demanding; it takes all my time.
1: I'm just wondering if there's, and it would be hard as a parent. I'm like, it's heartbreaking. But if there's a stint that you and your wife agree, and maybe with grandparents' help, and you guys just say, "Hey, we need." I'm just making this up, but 6 months where you, Patrick, are consistent on the job just for the goal of getting back an emergency fund, just to have some buffer. And it may take 5-6 months to get that. And maybe it's a grandparent going to the hospital or watching the kids while your wife goes to the hospital. Or if there's some length of time for you just to focus on work and even work nights, work weekends, Patrick, I'm like, just so much so that you can at least build up some cash flow. Because I think the stress is now that there's no margin, there's nothing. And that let alone all the health issues with your kids, I mean, that keeps you up at night. And so I'm wondering if, you know, having 10 grand in the bank sitting there, that changes your world financially at this stage of the game.
0: It does. It would. It definitely would.
1: So I just wonder if you and your wife, and again, that's going to be so hard because I know you guys are in a rhythm and you're taking such good care of your kids. But where you both kind of look at each other and say, okay, for between now and Christmas, or I don't know what it looks like, but it's during a significant period of time enough to get some cash in that's margin, and we're just saving that. That's our goal because we just need that buffer. I think that would cause some level of peace. That could be your first step, right? And then over time, like what George is saying, looking at your career and getting to a point where, I mean, God willing, you're making 70, 80 in construction and a great job and you have great health insurance for the kid. I mean, you know what I mean? That's the ideal dream long term. But for now, man, just having some peace of buffer to fill up your tank and not have to think twice about it, right? To help your kids.
0: Yeah.
2: What does the ladder look like for you if you were to step up into a different role in construction, making 30, 40 bucks an hour? Is it management?
0: I don't even know. Could be.
2: Because if there's no long-term trajectory here, then I think we need to find a totally different field where your skills could transfer. Because if you're stuck making 20 bucks an hour and you're an hourly worker, that's going to be really hard to climb out of this and get that margin long term.
1: Yeah.
2: So that's another piece to look at. And I'll send you a copy of Find the Work You're Wired to Do. It has a Get Clear Career Assessment in there. And that will start to show you, hey, you know what? I do have all these skills. This is what I'm wired to do. And maybe it's not construction for the rest of your life. So we'll send you that copy of Find the Work You're Wired to Do to help. But, man, there is no easy answers here.
1: Yeah, we're so sorry, Patrick. Any quick wins you guys can get, I think, is your number one goal today, just for you to kind of get through day to day.
2: And lean on that community as much as you can.
1: Absolutely. Oh, thanks for the call. George, great show today. Thanks to everyone in the booth. And remember, there's ultimately only one way to financial peace, and that's to walk daily with the Prince of Peace, Christ Jesus.
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2: NBC News Radio, I'm Lisa Carton. President Trump is telling Senators Tom Tillis and John Cornyn to stop stalling on Todd Blanche's confirmation as Attorney General. Today's ultimatum from the president threatened to renew his push to make his anti-weaponization fund a reality. Tillis and Cornyn have refused to vote for Blanche as AG unless it's put in writing that Trump will no longer pursue the nearly $2 billion fund. It was part of an effort to pay people who claim they were politically persecuted by the DOJ under a settlement to resolve the president's lawsuit against the IRS. In his weekend post, Trump said the anti-weaponization fund was off the table and he will keep Blanche in the acting AG role if the two senators don't vote for Blanche. American citizens in the Middle East are being urged to remain vigilant and exercise caution due to the unpredictable Iranian regime. U.S. embassies in the region issued an alert today warning Americans in Saudi Arabia and elsewhere to be ready to depart on short notice if there's an escalation in hostilities. The advisory also says flight cancellations, airspace closures, and potential travel disruptions are likely. It comes as multiple sources report the U.S. and Israel are preparing for a new round of strikes against Iran's energy infrastructure as soon as this weekend. The body of a missing 10-year-old girl has been found in New Jersey's Passaic River almost 2 days after she and two other children ended up in the river. Andrew Whitman reports.
3: The girl's body was found in the river near the Market Street Bridge around 6:30 p.m. Friday. Almost exactly 48 hours earlier, she, her 10-year-old friend, and his 11-year-old sister went from playing on the Dundee Island Park boat launch into the rain-swollen Passaic. Still no word if they went in by accident or on purpose. Passaic's mayor says the boy saved his sister by pushing her to some rocks before he died. His body was found Wednesday night.
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1: Here's your updated WIBW forecast from the Certified Transmission Weather Center.
11: Highs level off around 84 this afternoon under clear skies, winds out of the north, 10 to 20 miles an hour. 64 tonight, clear skies develop with fog at times. Bright sunshine tomorrow, highs level off around 87. Clouds on the increase Monday into Tuesday. Upper 80s Monday, low 90s by Tuesday. I'm Staff Meteorologist Ray Miller, currently 84.
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7: Normal is broke and common sense is weird, so we're here to help you transform your life. 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And so we're here to answer your questions about life and money. So give us a call at 888-825-5225. Up first, we have May in Oklahoma City. Hi, May. Welcome to the show.
8: Hello. Thanks.
7: Yes, absolutely. How can we help today?
8: So I'm getting a little bit of conflicting advice. A couple years ago, me and my husband set up like a set kind of budget plan, and our goal was to pay down our mortgage, you know, as quick as we can as part of that. We don't have any other debt, and we've been paying basically double payments on our mortgage. So instead of $1,500 a month, $3,000 a month for the last 2 years.
9: Awesome.
8: And I have $195,000 left on my mortgage with no other debt. But last year when I went back to work full time, we met with a financial advisor because with both of our combined incomes, we didn't like qualify for a Roth. And I finally had a 401k to contribute to. And he was looking at my savings and the amount of retirement we had already saved up at age 45 where we are now. And he was like, your interest rate is 2.9%. You shouldn't be making payments on your mortgage extra. You should be putting that towards your retirement because in the long term, you're going to make like 8% or more off of that by the time you retire. And that's more important at this time in life. So I was just wondering which is correct. Like, should I be putting money towards my mortgage extra or should I be focusing on retirement and like more savings for my kids, like their 529s and stuff like that.
7: Says every most financial advisors out
9: there.
7: That's
9: the hard part. Is there's
7: and math?
9: Yeah, they're not terrible people. This person sounds like a level-headed person who's just doing math. And as you know, money is way more than math. It's about your peace, your options, your margin, and paying off your house leads you towards freedom. Now, investing can lead you toward a different kind of freedom. That's also true, but they have a vested interest in you giving them more money because that's how they make money. Do you understand?
8: Right. Yeah, they are the investment.
9: Yeah, so their judgment is
8: like,
9: clouded.
8: This might be a little sus.
7: Yeah, and
8: I don't know.
7: I mean, and I'll say this too, from a mathematical perspective, yes, you're going to make more in the market if the returns are 11, 12%, right, than paying off a 2% debt. Like it, the math of it makes sense. Just like when you have debt, a lot of people want to pay off the highest interest rate first because mathematically that's all correct. But what George was saying is so true. I'm like, what we have found is that money is so much more than math. I mean, we say personal finance is 80% behavior. It's only 20% head knowledge. So your behavior is not factored into his financial calculator, if you will. Your peace of mind, your sleep at night, your autonomy when you own everything, including your home, which is unheard of these days. Like when these things start to play in and you have no debt, you have complete say over everything in your life. There's just something we have found from a psychological, emotional, spiritual perspective. It just changes. And what I tell people all the time, May, is listen, because I get the math argument. I understand it. So I would tell you, pay off your house. And if you hate it, go get a second mortgage.

0: mortgage and you can invest the, you know,
1: it'll be at a higher rate, unfortunately. And that's what, like, hanging on to this mortgage.
2: 2.9%.
1: Sure.
0: Yes.
1: But to me, it's golden handcuffs. So I'll tell you what my mortgage rate is. It's 0% for the rest of my life with no payments. And so I'm optimizing for something different. I'm going to be okay in retirement. And the truth is, May, you guys are going to be just fine in retirement. You'll be multimillionaires. Am I wrong?
2: I have no idea, because I mean, my husband's military. We were not very good at doing, we did the bare minimum for retirement a long time, and I just started working a few years ago.
1: Well, how old are you guys?
2: I'm really 45.
1: Okay, how much do you currently have in investments?
2: $70,000 contributed.
1: Okay, great. And how much are you contributing per month right now across everything, retirement, anything else?
2: Just this year was the first time I maxed out my 401k.
1: Way
2: I tried to do that like up front at the beginning of the year. Before that, we were like only doing 3%, 6% of our income at the most.
1: So you guys are easily investing $2,000, $3,000, $4,000 a month at this point.
2: Yeah.
1: Okay.
2: Like, we tried to basically play a little catch up because we just, I don't know, for some reason we must have missed the memo on, like, retirement.
1: Welcome to the club. Everybody feels like, man, I wish I knew this sooner. So here's the math. You got 70 grand.
2: Yeah.
1: If you contribute 3 grand for the next 20 years, 45 to 65, at an average 10% rate of return, mm-hmm. you'd have $2.8 million.
2: Oh, okay.
1: So I'm just saying, if you did nothing else, you just kept doing that. And by the way, once you pay off the mortgage, you can invest $4,000 bucks a month, $5,000 bucks a
0: month.
1: And
0: don't get us wrong, right.
2: I was telling the advisor. I was like, I could play catch up after my mortgage is caught up, you know, because I feel like I've been hitting a really good pace with paying it.
0: Yes, but I will tell you, May, when you're looking at the overall baby steps 4, 5, and 6, which is funding 15% of your income into retirement, saving for kids' college, and paying the home off early, those are all done at the same time. So we're not saying stop everything and just pay off the house. Like, you need to be contributing 15% of your income.
2: Right.
0: Yes, into retirement.
2: Yeah.
0: You need to be putting some away for your kids' college. And then anything extra goes on the house, right? So you don't have to be intense and all this crazy. But the idea of putting nothing extra towards your home and just keeping a 30-year mortgage for 30 years is wild. And so people that do the baby steps, we find they pay off their homes. It's an average of, what, 9 years?
1: It was actually 7.
0: Seven years. Yeah, 7. I'll say 7 to 9.
2: Okay.
1: Pretty crazy.
2: I think I'm on track at my rate right now to be done at 9 years.
0: Yes, so. And that's great. So for a financial advisor to be like, oh my, you know, he's just looking at math at that point completely, just focused in
1: on
0: those numbers.
1: They're not listening to your values and your
0: and
1: goals.
0: And what you're wanting to. That's a good point.
1: Financial advisors work for you.
2: That makes sense.
1: So a lot of people get it twisted and go, well, I just need to do what they say because they're smarter than me. No, they work for you. If you tell them, hey, a value of mine is being completely debt-free. This is a goal of ours to get the house paid off. We also want to make sure that we're okay for retirement. They should be developing a plan that gets you to that goal.
0: Yeah, and I would encourage you, May, to go to RamseySolutions.com and check out SmartVestor Pros, because I know there's some there in Oklahoma City that follow. You know, they're amazing. These people have the heart of a teacher, not the heart of a salesman trying to get more money. So if you wanted just to spread your wings and have some options, SmartVestor Pros, and they're all over the country. They're amazing, amazing when it comes to financial planning.
1: Yeah, but it is hard because you can crunch numbers all day long, but unfortunately numbers, and I'm a numbers guy. I love crunching the numbers, but it doesn't reflect the reality. So when a job loss happens, a health scare, somebody wants to stay home, you want to move. Well, now you've got these golden handcuffs because you have to make these payments. And you don't want to lose this 2.9% rate, so you stay there regardless of what you want to do with your life. That's the part that makes me sad.
0: Yeah, what your gut's telling you is something else, right? And then you're having someone, especially when it comes to financial planning, you know, pushing you another direction, which, I want them to listen to you, May. But this is a question we get all the time. But the truth is freedom, and building wealth and having autonomy over your money, there's nothing like it.

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1: Up next, we have Sarah in San Diego. Hi, Sarah. Welcome to the show.
12: Hi. Thank you for having me.
1: Yes, absolutely. How can we help?
12: I'm calling because my side hustle has turned into kind of a long-term situation, and I'm now wondering if I need to include it into my retirement investments.
1: Oh, very cool. Ooh. What is it? What kind of side hustle?
12: So I'm a speech pathologist, and my full time is speech therapy, and then I picked up a side gig as speech therapy for a different company.
1: Okay.
3: Nice.
1: How many hours a week are you working?
12: It varies because I can choose. I'm in home health, so I can choose my own schedule, anywhere between 30 to 40.
1: Okay, that's great. So, how much income are you bringing in a year if you include the side hustle?

0: Including the side of for me and my wife, or just me?
1: Both. Household income.
0: Household income is around $350,000.
1: Oh my gosh! Well done, y'all. Well done. I mean, at this point, yeah, I probably would. I mean, we kind of say any income coming in, but with your main sources of income, you guys are going to be fine if you just invest 15% of just that.
2: That's 52 grand right there.
1: Yeah. So you guys will, you'll be fine either way, but because this has become more significant and you were like, it's going to be probably long-term, I would count that as my income for towards that 15%. Would you, George?
2: Yeah. I mean, it sounds like it's consistent. You're going to continue doing this and you're debt-free with an emergency fund. There's no other sort of goals right in front of you.
0: Yeah, that's correct.
2: Okay. If you were like trying to save up for a house or something, I'd say, hey, it's okay to allocate that. If the side hustle exists for this purpose, to save up for this goal, it's okay to allocate it there. But if this is just a part of your regular rhythm, you guys are in baby steps 4, 5, 6, then I would just invest 15% of whatever else comes into your world.
1: Mm-hmm.
2: I don't think you're going to regret it later. If you're too rich later on, you can call me and yell at me. I'm okay with that. No one's taking me up on it.
1: You can blame us.
2: People yell at me for worse things. So, way to go.
1: I know.
0: I have someone to blame.
1: So great. Well, well done, Sarah. That's awesome. The work ethic is there. Those are the questions we want. Well, and the fact she's working 30 to 40 hours. Usually the side hustle comes into play for a lot of people on that baby steps 1 through 3. They're building up that first emergency fund. They're trying to get out of consumer debt or build up a fully funded emergency fund. So we usually see that. But it sounds like the way her life is structured,
2: it's sustainable.
1: It's sustainable.
2: It's not going to burn her out.
1: Yeah,
2: to do
1: it's not like I was going to ask if she's working like 60 hours a week. So I'd be like,
2: and if it went away, you're still okay.
1: Yeah, it's not a big deal.
2: So that's a great place to be.
1: Well done, Sarah. All right, let's go to Elle in Cleveland, Ohio. Hi, Elle. Welcome to the show.
3: Hi. Thanks for having me.
1: Absolutely. How can we help?
3: Well, I wanted to get your advice on where to allocate my funds. I am taking a new licensing or taking on a new licensing in my career. It doesn't necessarily guarantee an increase in my salary, however, career growth. There are 6 more modules I need to take, and they're about $850 each, and it's monthly. And then there's a review after that that's $1,500.
1: Okay.
3: I currently have $18,000 to pay off in credit card debt and a mortgage, about $180,000 due on the house.
1: Okay.
3: So as a single mother, few kids, you know, just wanted to know where what do I do? Do I slow it down? Do I hold off on this until I'm in a better position?
1: How soon will this advance your career? Like how when do you have to, because you said it's not an immediate raise financially.
3: Well, financially, no, but at the same time, it is part of a part of the deal of this position that I took about couple years ago. So
1: it's required.
3: One of the goals for me to obtain this. Yes.
1: Okay.
2: Mm-hmm. And they're not going to pay for it?
3: Well, I get reimbursed after I pass the final exam up to $5,000, which doesn't be, I will still be short a couple thousand dollars.
2: Yeah. I mean, you said it's $850. You got 6 more plus $1,500 for the exam, right?
3: Yep. Mm-hmm.
2: Okay. So that's $5,100 bucks for the classes and an extra $1,500. So basically you're just paying for the exam when you think about it that way. So in that regard, it's not necessarily, it's slowing down your debt-free journey, but then you get that $5,000 reimbursed. You can slap that on the debt, right?
3: Yeah.
1: And it's somewhat required for your position too, right? So I see this as like it's a
2: non-negotiable. I have to do this
1: for your career. So I would go ahead and make sure. Number one, can you cash flow it? How much do you make a year?
3: About 115.
1: Oh, good.
2: Fantastic.
1: Oh, well, you could do both of this.
2: Yeah. Do you have enough margin to cover the school plus throw money at the debt?
3: Yeah, I think in some months it might be short, but most months I might be okay. I guess I just am like, should I get this debt paid off faster so that I'm free of it, and just slow down because I can push back the exam. It's offered a couple times a year.
1: Okay.
2: So the exam portion could be, because once you go through the classes, you can get reimbursed, or is it only once you pass the exam?
3: Once I pass the exam.
2: Got it. So that money's sort of locked up. You sort of already paid that. How long would it take?
3: Yeah.
2: Let's say you didn't do the courses and you just went full throttle on the credit card debt. How quickly could you pay that off, making 150?

0: 15.
1: I think I could pay it off rather quick, and I'm fortunate. Well, kind of. I had rolled it into 0% about a year ago, so and I know I had that transaction fee, but I think long term I knew it was going to save me money, based on what I could do. So I think at this point I could knock it out within, I don't know, maybe 15 months.
0: When is the 0% period over?
1: One of them, there's 7,000 that I have 7 more months on, and then, oh, I'm sorry, 7,000 that I have 13 more months on, and 10,800 that I have 7 months on.
0: So we need to get this done real fast.
2: Yeah, I was gonna say 15 months.
1: Yeah,
0: because
2: I
0: you
2: would
0: already
2: do it.
0: paid 5% for the balance transfer, and now you're going to pay the 25% interest once it
1: So
0: pops
1: I
0: back
1: did
0: up.
1: luck out. They were 3%. But yes, there was
0: Wow.
1: a fee.
0: 3% for the transfer out of your 18
1: Yeah.
0: grand. Then
1: Yeah.
0: in that case, I would, if you're saying, hey, I can push this off, it sounds like you're not dying to
2: It's
0: get these
2: not
0: courses
2: urgent.
0: done,
2: Yeah.
0: but I would use this as fuel to get out of this so much faster and make it. Can you
1: Yeah.
0: do this in 7 months
2: I was
0: if you
2: gonna
0: got
2: say
0: really
2: 7 or 8 months. Yeah.
1: That, well, I don't know with what I currently have.
0: Are you bringing
1: It
0: home
1: would
0: 9 grand a month?
1: No.
0: 8 grand, seven
1: Of
0: grand, what is
1: course,
0: it?
1: about, I think it's about a little under seven.
0: Okay.
1: Yeah.
0: So
1: Yeah.
0: $2,500 would get you done in 7 months on the credit cards. So out of your seven, can
1: Okay.
0: you find 25? That's your goal when you make your every
1: Okay.
0: dollar budget tonight is go, what can I
1: Okay.
0: shave? Do I need to sell stuff, make more, liquidate some savings over here? Do you have anything like that? Any liquid cash you could use?
1: I have my emergency of about 1500 right now.
0: Okay. We'll leave that there and just use your future income then if there's nothing to sell. But that would be my goal now. You kind of have it set for you by
1: Okay.
0: the credit card companies. 7 months, $2,500 a
2: I
0: month.
2: think it'd feel good, spring of 27,
0: Yeah.
2: that you're completely debt
1: Yeah.
2: free. You save throughout the summer and you can retake, or take this test.
0: And then
2: The
0: time it to where
2: courses in
0: the
2: the
0: courses kick
2: fall.
0: back up, right?
2: Yeah, absolutely.
1: Yeah. And I think where I can cut would be some food. I mean, I try to keep that minimal, but
2: Yep.
1: it's been crazy with family coming in and out. But also, I mean, type would be the other area going by my budget. So I am trying to do 10%
2: Sure.
1: for type.
2: Yeah, I would keep generosity in there. I think there's something,
1: Yeah, I didn't want to give
2: just,
1: that
2: yeah,
0: up.
2: no,
0: Are
2: I
0: you
2: wouldn't. I
0: investing at
2: wouldn't. I
0: all?
2: wouldn't.
1: No, well, other than what goes out of my paycheck into my 401k,
0: I
1: no.
0: would pause that for those 7 months, and even until
1: Okay.
0: you have an emergency fund, because that's going to give you even more margin. How much are you investing right now? What
1: 10%.
0: percentage?
1: Five.
0: 5%. Okay, so here's the math
1: Yeah.
0: on that. Out of your 115 income, you're talking about freeing up $5,700.
1: Okay.
0: So that's almost
1: Okay.
0: $500 a month that you could be
1: Okay.
0: putting towards
2: That
0: this credit
2: adds
0: card
2: to
0: debt.
2: this. Yeah,
0: So now you need
2: absolutely.
0: to find 2,000 because you just freed up
1: Yep.
0: $500
2: But if you
0: right
2: can
0: there.
2: find the 25, add this, that's 3,000, you're out of debt even faster. So it's a,
1: Okay.
2: yeah, it's kind of just that math game. And Al, remember, during this period, it is beans and rice, rice and beans, we talk about, but it is that scorched earth mentality where even like Aldi's a great grocery store, super inexpensive food, right? So you can do that. I mean, like, you find your ways just
0: Get
2: to push through,
0: creative.
2: yes, to get creative. And it's just for a couple of months, it's not forever. And Christmas may look a little different this year for you, and that's okay. Everyone's going to survive. But being debt free, that's going to be your key.
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2: NBC News Radio, I'm Lisa Carton. President Trump is telling Senators Tom Tillis and John Cornyn to stop stalling on Todd Blanche's confirmation as Attorney General. Tillis and Cornyn have refused to vote for Blanche as AG unless it's put in writing that Trump will no longer pursue the nearly $2 billion fund. It was part of an effort to pay people who claim they were politically persecuted by the DOJ under a settlement to resolve the president's lawsuit against the IRS. In his weekend post, Trump said the anti-weapon fund was off the table, and he will keep Blanche in the acting AG role if the two senators don't vote for Blanche. American citizens in the Middle East are being urged to remain vigilant and exercise caution due to the unpredictable Iranian regime. U.S. embassies in the region issued an alert today warning Americans in Saudi Arabia and elsewhere to be ready to depart on short notice if hostilities escalate. Lisa Carton, NBC News Radio.
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0: 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All right, up next we have Caitlin in Indianapolis. Hi, Caitlin. Welcome to the show.
2: Hi, my name's, you already said my name. I'm so sorry.
0: No, you're great. Yes, absolutely. Thanks for calling in.
2: Yeah, we purchased our home in May of 2025. We are up to date on all payments. We don't do badly at all. However, we discovered there are about $100,000 in structural damages to our house, foundation-wise, and it's also resulting in our electric bills being around $1,600 a month. It's not really feasible for us anymore to keep living here with how it is. However, we did find out that through my hairdresser, she was actually apparently under contract to buy our house before us, and her inspector found all the structural damages and reported it to the seller. So the seller never disclosed it to us on the seller's disclosure, which is fraud. So we have an attorney set up and everything. We already paid the retainer and sent demand letters. However, our attorney is wanting about $30,000 to proceed with this case. So our options kind of right now as it stands are spend the $30,000 to sue the people who sold us the house. And if we win, then we would profit about $250,000 to $300,000. If we lose, though, then we're $30,000 in debt, and we still have the $100,000 in structural damages that would be unfixed completely. And we can't sell our house because of how much is wrong with it. We would end up losing about $30,000 on it right now as it stands as well. So we don't really know what to do. Like, is this an okay situation to put ourselves into debt?
3: What's your financial situation? How much debt do you guys have outside of the mortgage?
2: About $3,000. I mean, nothing. I know it's not. It is debt, but it's nothing absolutely astronomical.
3: Mm-hmm. How much do you have in savings?
2: About $1,000. Not much.
3: Have you contacted other lawyers?
2: We have looked around everywhere in our area, and everybody's running about the same exact price. It's about the $400, $450 an hour. They all want a $7,000 retainer, and they're saying that it's going to cost anywhere from $20,000 to $30,000 to get it done, start to finish.
3: Man.
2: Yeah.
3: I'm trying to think if there's any lawyers that would do it. They'll collect on the back end.
2: Yeah. My uncle's a lawyer in the area. He doesn't practice this type of law, but he said that that's not really a common thing in this area.
3: Because it sounds like if you guys pursued this, you would win. I'm confused how you can prove the seller's new because you have the previous inspection report.
2: Yeah.
3: And so at that point, I don't know how they go, yeah, we're not going to pay this.
2: Right, exactly. I what worries me is that they're saying that they're not going to pay it. And they may not have it either. Right. That's my guess is they don't have the money to pay it either.
0: Yeah. So my fear would be.
2: They aren't poor either. These are people who are flipping houses for a living. I mean, they live in a massive home. I don't think that they're poor. I just don't think that they have the $100,000 straight up front to pay it.
0: Yeah, probably not. They're probably leveraged in all areas. So that would be the thing. They would be forced, I guess, from a lawsuit perspective, either to come up with the money in amount of time or they would sell an asset, you know, their primary home to pay. I don't know. It still feels like a gamble to me that you're going to get that much money out of the situation. So I would hate for you to go $30,000, risk that. So the next option is if you were to sell it, you said you would lose probably $30,000 on the home sale. Is that with the structural damages, like being upfront with those?
2: Yes, since we would have to legally disclose all of the structural issues to the house that we know about. Our house, we bought it for the $200,000. Our home wouldn't be worth anything more than $120,000. We'd maybe get $150,000 out of it, is what a couple of realtors have spoke to us about.
0: And have you had any contractors out to look to see if you were to rehab it, what that would be, what that would cost?
2: $100,000.
0: $100,000. How many bids did you get? How many people did you talk to?
2: We have spoke to probably 10 to 15 different companies.
3: And they're all around there?
2: Yes, $100,000 was actually the cheapest we could find.
3: Wow. Well, I wouldn't give up on the search, because right now your best case is still finding a lawyer who can do it on contingency. And so I would ask around, call more real estate attorneys and say, hey, do you take concealment, non-disclosure cases on contingency? The other thing I would do is check if your title insurance or a home warranty would cover a portion of that and dig into the fine print.
2: They said that they wouldn't.
3: Nothing would cover it.
0: And your inspector, Caitlin, didn't find all this?
2: I'm so sorry.
0: No, you're fine. Did you have an inspection?
2: Yes, we did, and our inspector missed it.
0: And missed it.
3: But the previous one caught it somehow.
0: Mm-hmm. Yeah. So it's documented somewhere.
3: Yeah. Can you get a copy of that inspection report?
2: Yeah, we have it. My attorney already has it.
3: Okay. So they've seen this all. They know there's a case here, but they're going, hey, based on my hourly rate, this is going to cost you this much.
2: Yes.
3: Mm.
0: Man, kid, I'm so sorry.
3: It's a brutal place
0: to
3: be.
0: I know.
2: It's not your fault. It's just a bad situation.
0: It is a bad situation all around.
2: My husband makes about $100,000 a year. So, I mean, I don't even think that we could financially budget for $30,000 over the course of a year with three kids as well. I just don't think that it's feasible for us.
0: Yeah.
2: So we would 100% have to take out a loan.
0: Right. And I wouldn't advise you in good faith to do that. So I would either continue calling attorneys, and maybe some that aren't even local, right? I mean, like maybe you hop over to another city or something, you know, still in the Indiana
3: somewhere in the
0: state.
3: Area.
0: But what I think I would slowly start trying to probably fix it, because selling it then puts you in negative $30,000 with no equity, nothing, starting over, versus like what stages over the next 3 years are we going to fix this house, right? And it's a slow process. And you fix it little by little, and then you might get in there and do maybe half of what you feel like you need to do, and it actually ends up fixing a lot of the problem. And you know what I mean? Like you could get in there, but that's where I tend to lean.
3: And on the other side, if you want to save up and pay the retainer and go, hey, we're going to pay you the rest once the case is closed, they might be willing to do sort of a partial contingency there if you cover the retainer. So that might mean we are selling stuff. Hey, once the kids are down, you're going to get a side job. He's working an extra 20 hours a week so that you can come up with that money. Because that's still your best case scenario as far as the financial damage.
0: Absolutely.
3: Oh,
0: yep.
3: The joys of home ownership. Man. As all the parents go, kids, you're throwing away money on rent. Go buy a house. And then you see situations like this.
0: Yeah. But how? That's the other frustrating thing. Just immoral people that they know.
3: Yeah.
0: That there's an issue, the homeowners, and they don't disclose it. I mean, complete fraud, completely illegal. You cannot do that. And every part of me wants that justice, but also I can't tell. I mean, I couldn't advise you to go $30,000 in debt for still a little bit of a gamble of if you win or not, or what that looks like.
3: Because then it's just insult to injury. Now you're just in a way worse place.
0: Yes,
3: so there's not a lot of good.
0: Where I would rather you be putting your money towards something you know is healing the situation rather than a guess, right?
3: Unless it's more in your control.
0: Yeah. Unless they can take the retainer, ask for the $7,000 up front and say, hey, would you pay this?
3: Yeah, that feels like enough to where I would go, all right, I'm willing to at least lose the $7,000.
0: And maybe $1,000 a month, you know, over time to get the rest. I don't know what kind of deal you could work with an attorney to
3: just
0: figure that out.
3: Just find an attorney with a heart. There's got to be at least one out there.
0: In Indianapolis. Help Caitlin. Help
3: good people of the Midwest. Where are they?

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0: Up next, we have Derek in Los Angeles. Hi, Derek. Welcome to the show.
1: Hey, how's it going?
0: Hi, we're doing great. How can we help?
1: Yeah, so just a quick question. Just learned about you guys, I'll say like last year. And been doing some studying, and now I'm at a conundrum in life. I'm about $15,000 in debt. I have zero savings, and I'm just living paycheck to paycheck and just trying to wrap my head around how I can get out of the rat race, you know, purchase some property and, you know, just set things up for my children.
0: Yeah, absolutely.
2: Do you have kids?
1: I do. I have three sons.
2: Okay. Are you married?
1: I'm not.
2: Okay. So you got three kids. Are you single dad or is it shared custody?
1: Shared custody.
2: Okay. And what are you doing for work?
1: I work at an after-school program at a local school district.
2: All right. What do you make doing that?
1: Well, during the summer months and, you know, vacation time, I don't make anything. But on average, I'll say about 40 to 48 a year.
2: Okay. And what kind of debt is the 15?
1: The 15,000 is mostly consumer debt, a few credit cards and stuff. And I also have a housing eviction for 12,000.
2: Oh boy.
1: Yeah.
2: Is this from a past house that you didn't make payments on?
1: Yeah, I took over a lease, when my mother passed away. Didn't realize like, what I was getting myself into. And by the time I did realize, it was kind of too far gone.
2: Are you current on your rent payments now at your current place?
1: Yeah.
2: Okay.
1: Yeah.
2: But you still owe the 12 on top of the 15?
1: No, that's part of the 15,000.
2: Okay, cool. So 15 total, we're making
0: 40 to 48. 3,000 in credit card debt then.
1: Yeah.
0: Okay, gotcha.
1: Yeah.
0: That's a better picture.
2: Yeah.
0: I was about to add that to your
2: picture.
0: Is it
2: like a payment plan on the past due rent for the eviction? How does that work?
1: I have not started that payment plan. It just recently popped up on my credit report, and so that's what kind of got me like a little worried here.
0: Mm-hmm. Derek, what have you been doing this summer for work since you said vacations and summer you don't get paid?
1: I haven't. I've just kind of honestly blew through my savings and just spending time with my children, vacations. And I kind of look at now like, you know, I could have used that couple grand for some other things.
0: Yeah. Well, the biggest glaring piece of the situation that I see is income. How many hours of a week do you work when there is, like, during the school year when you're actually doing the after school program? Is it a 40-hour week job?
1: 28.
0: Okay. So yeah, I mean, I see there's a lot of time available and opportunity available for you to fill out at least till 40 hours getting a side hustle. Because if you can make, Derek, another $1,200 a month, like that's a game changer for getting this debt paid off. Like if you could get this debt paid off in one calendar year and think about working 40 hours a week during next summer too, right? If you're thinking about the full calendar year through June and July of 27, when you map it out, there's a great chance that you could be debt-free in a year.
2: Because $1,500 a month, you're done in 10 months.
0: Yep.
2: And so now the goal is, okay, where do we come up with this? And it's going to be partially spending less, partially making more, probably mostly making more. Because if you're in the L.A. area proper making mm-hmm. $40,000, that's a tough way to live.
1: Yeah.
2: Are you
1: yeah,
2: in the city?
1: Just outside the city.
0: How old are you, Derek?
1: I'm 36.
0: 36, okay. What's your dream? Like, if you could look forward 5 years, what would you be doing? And let's say you're making 70 grand and you are loving life. What would that job be that you would be excited to get up and go to work in the morning?
1: Well, right now, working in education, I love working with the kids.
0: Mm-hmm.
1: So I'm in school for kinesiology.
0: Okay.
1: Trying to become a teacher, a PE teacher, in essence, a football coach.
0: Yeah. Oh, that's awesome.
2: And you're in school right now, you said?
1: Yeah.
2: How much is that costing you?
1: It's community college, and it's basically free.
2: Okay.
0: Yeah, good for
2: you. That's good.
0: What would you be making when you're done with that degree? And if you got a full-time job doing that, what would that bring in a year?
1: I have seen some postings at different high schools in the region around 80 grand.
0: Yeah.
2: That's fantastic.
0: Okay, so Derek, that's great.
2: There's hope. When are you done with this program?
1: I have another year and a half.
0: Okay.
2: Okay. So in the meantime, we got to clean up this debt before then. So how cool would it be a year and a half from now, you're done with the program, you have no debt, and you have fully funded emergency fund? That's right. What you need to put on a bathroom mirror. Like, that is the goal.
1: Yeah.
2: Nothing's going to stop me from being there 18 months from now, which means 10 months from now, I'm debt-free. Another 8 months from then, I've got 25, 30 grand in the bank. That's the goal. And however much work it takes to get there, we're going to get there. So what is your schedule with the kids right now?
1: At the school or my children?
2: Your kids.
1: It's kind of fluid. I'll have them a week on, week off.
2: Okay, that's what I was wondering. Because if you're the week that you don't have them, I would be working like a madman.
0: Mm-hmm.
2: So that's going to mean I'm selling stuff, I'm flipping stuff, I am

0: you know, doing the delivery apps. I'm going to be walking dogs. I mean, there's a lot of people. Go find some nice neighborhoods and go, what do they want done that they don't want to do themselves? Yeah. Pretty much everything.
1: And sometimes, you know, these side hustles, you want to, you know, be the next kind of step into the next career in your situation, but you already have that. I mean, you'll have that in a year and a half, regardless of what your side hustle is. So I would find the thing that pays you the most.
0: For your time.
1: Yes, absolutely. Yeah, and I'm doing some calculations here, Derek, because I want you to think long term. Because you said, I want to have a house for my kid. Like, I hear this in you that you're like, I want my life to look different. I want my kids, our family tree to be changed. I want my kids to see something different. And here's what's wild is because investing for me is such a game changer for future Derek. So if you graduate this program, you become debt free, exactly what George is saying. You get an emergency funds. You got a down payment on a home, at least 5% to save up, which will be a little bit in that area because I know, you know, Southern California is expensive. And then you do the baby steps, which you start investing 15% of your income to retirement. And your income will continue to grow throughout your life. But let's just say, Derek, for 25 years, you work and then you invest $1,500 a month. You could retire with $2.3 million.
2: Wow.
1: So there's something powerful about I want you to map out what future Derek is going to look like, right? And you may have to work past 59 and a half, right? I mean, I put in 25 years. If you go to RamseySolutions.com, you can pull up the investment calculator. These were just numbers I was just putting in, saying that you have nothing in retirement right now, and you invest $1,500 a month.
0: Even in your late 30s.
1: Yes.
0: Which people feel like, wow, I don't have time now. I should have started at 20.
1: That's right.
0: You still have time.
1: Yes. And it would be you working a little bit longer. But man, I mean, that's what's wild about all of this is starting today, something, you know, things are going to change, but that means your life day to day is going to have to change. It's going to have to look different, meaning you're going to be working more to get yourself out of this consumer debt so that you can save for a house. You can start saving for retirement and so forth.
2: Understood.
0: Yeah. You got the marching orders.
2: As far as saving for a home, like how does that look?
0: The same way you would save for your emergency fund. Once you free up that debt, you've got some freed up payments. Now we're just trying to live on less than we make. So if you make 40, we got to try to live on 30. If you make 80, we got to live on 60 and bucket that other 20 grand into high yield savings, for example. If you just put that in a high yield savings account year after year, 5 years at 20 grand is 100 grand. So now by 41, 42, you have six figures for a down payment. So there's no magic wand for this.
1: No, but if you go to RamseySolutions.com/real estates, there's kind of our perimeters around when buying a home, how to do it wisely. 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If you actually stay on the line, Christian will pick up, and we're going to give you a copy of Dave's book, Total Money Makeover, because it walks you through the baby steps, and this is exactly where you're at. Like, you are starting off, and if you start today, man, Derek in 20 years is going to love Derek today.
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5: NBC News Radio, I'm Rob Martier. U.S. embassies in the Middle East are warning Americans to be prepared to depart the region, citing the unpredictable Iranian regime. An advisory from the U.S. Embassy in Saudi Arabia says citizens should exercise caution and be prepared for flight cancellations, airspace closures, and potential travel disruptions if there's an escalation in hostilities. The warning comes as multiple sources report the U.S. and Israel are preparing for a new round of strikes against Iran's energy infrastructure as soon as this weekend. President Trump says he strongly disagrees with the Justice Department's decision to drop charges against a former Olympian accused in damaging D.C.'s reflecting pool. U.S. District Attorney Jeanine Pirro filed a motion Friday to dismiss the charges against former Olympian canoeist David Hearn after prosecutors determined that the damage to the reflecting pool's liner was in fact due to the contractor's botched work. Californians heading to the beach to beat the heat could see some dangerous conditions. Rich Cassone with details.
6: Big waves and dangerous surf are hitting beaches up and down the California coast this weekend.
7: They're pretty rough.
8: Very pretty, very intense. I wasn't expecting the waves being so big.
6: The National Weather Service has issued a high surf advisory through 5 p.m. tonight for beaches in Southern California and a beach hazard statement for the Bay Area. Rip currents and high surf are possible just a week after the dramatic rescue of a boy on a Santa Cruz beach was caught on camera. The National Weather Service says breaking waves as high as 10 feet are possible. I'm Rich Cassone.
5: The U.S. Department of Agriculture has issued a public health alert for a frozen burrito sold at Costco stores over an undeclared allergen. 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
4: Here's your updated WIBW forecast from the Certified Transmission Weather Center.
12: Highs level off around 84 this afternoon under clear skies. Winds out of the north, 10 to 20 miles an hour. 64 tonight. Clear skies develop with fog at times. Bright sunshine tomorrow. Highs level off around 87. Clouds on the increase Monday into Tuesday. Upper 80s Monday, low 90s by Tuesday. I'm Staff Meteorologist Ray Miller. Currently, it's 84 degrees.
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6: Welcome back to The Ramsey Show in the Fairwinds Credit Union Studio. I'm Rachel Cruz here with George Camel, taking your calls at 888-825-5225. Up next, we have Amanda in Dallas, Texas. Hi, Amanda. Welcome to the show.
7: Hi.
6: Hello. How are you?
7: I'm good. Thank you.
6: Great. How can we help today?
7: Okay. So a couple of months ago, my last parent passed away, and
6: I received
7: a substantial amount of money.
6: Okay.
7: And my fiance, so I immediately did, you know, the recommended steps. Well, my fiance is wanting me to help him pay off his debt. He has about almost $19,000 worth of credit card debt. And of course, I'm willing to help him. I don't expect the money back because I know in the long run, it's going to help us, like our family. But my stipulation was, per the rules, you know, close your credit card accounts. Once I pay these credit card accounts, you have to close the accounts.
6: Mm-hmm.
7: And he is saying that I'm financially abusing him because I'm requiring him to do that. So I just,
8: wow.
7: I don't know.
6: Oh my gosh.
8: That's like saying, well, hey, I'll pay for your rehab if you stop using drugs right now. And he's like, hey, come on, that's abusive. Let me enjoy my life. So why is he anti-closing the cards? Is he still using them?
7: He still is using them. Yes.
6: Okay.
7: He gets a payment from his disability, his VA disability. He pays $1,900 off each month. So I know that, you know, he would pay it off soon. He started at a crazy amount of debt, like $60,000, and he's got it down to like $18,000, $19,000. But we also, he's looking to get a new vehicle, and he wants to start saving for that. And so he's like, this fast tracks everything. So
8: when are you guys getting married?
7: October of next year.
6: Okay, so a little over a year.
7: Yeah.
6: Well, it sounds like you guys are not really aligned with financial goals or values.
7: It has been a process. We've been together for 9 years. And
6: how old are y'all?
7: I am 31, and he is 34.
8: Okay. How long have you been living together?
7: 5 years.
8: Okay. So he sees you guys as a married couple where it's like, hey, we're already doing life together. Just go ahead and pay off my debts. What are you doing?
7: Right.
8: Okay.
7: Yep.
8: Well, the fact is you're not married.
6: And it's harder to tell someone to change because they haven't had to change.
8: Yeah. It's been a lot of comfort here of just you guys kind of doing life together without the actual commitment and financial legal protection here. So that's my biggest thing is, if you're going to ever pay off his credit card debt, please don't do it until you guys are legally married.
7: Okay.
8: That's number one. Number two.
6: He's really not going to like that.
8: I would not pay his credit card debt if he's going to go back into credit card debt. And it's not that you're financially abusive. It's we are misaligned financially. And so I can't, in good faith, from my values, do this knowing that you're going to go back into debt with a car payment the next day.
7: Right. Yeah.
8: So.
7: Okay.
8: I think he's a little bit beyond a skis here saying that it's abuse. I can't
6: put
8: that in that category.
6: Oh my gosh. No. That's like so offensive to people that actually.
8: But I think he feels a little bit emasculated that you're stepping in to sort of save his butt with stipulations like, you know, it's mom with rules.
6: Well, and the problem is it does sound like, because it is, hey, there's a condition to what I'm going to do. And I believe, I mean, I don't think you're wrong in that, Amanda, but I think the biggest red flag, if you dig a little deeper, is that this is going to, if you

0: you guys don't get aligned on this, this will be a tension point in your marriage going forward. And it's going to be really hard to build wealth. It will. And we see it all the time that, you know, the wife, you know, husband or wife, you could put either one in the scenario, but you're wanting to get out of debt. You're wanting to save for retirement and do all of this. And he's like, well, I'm just going to go out and get a truck payment for $1,200 and not tell you because you would just shame me and make me feel bad. I'm going to go do right. Like there's a, it's this, it's a level of immaturity on his part personally is what I think. So I would be aligned. And again, you don't have to be the same person. I'm not saying that. You don't have to be the same person when it comes to money. Winston is very different than I am with money, but our overall household values are aligned. And so when we have to make big decisions, you know, for the most part, we kind of have these guardrails that we make the decision within, which is so helpful. And I'm scared there's no guardrail for you all. It's just, it is what it is. And it's been like that for 5 years in your relationship because, you know, you guys have been acting like you're married. And so that's when these habits and these patterns really start to play in. And then the moment it changes and you start to feel like, oh my gosh, we are going to be a married couple. And oh my gosh, this windfall of money happened. Or oh my gosh, he lost his job. Oh my gosh, I lost, whatever it is, right? Life starts happening. It starts to magnify the situation. And so I would get with a marriage counselor.
1: I would go through Financial Peace University as well.
0: Yeah. And I would do work just on your relationship as a whole, Amanda, too, because I do wonder what patterns have creeped in for you all that you want to look different in marriage. And one of those is probably going to be money.
2: Yeah. I definitely feel like at the beginning of our relationship versus, you know, now 9 years into it, that there's been a lot of mental change about the way that he views money. My parents were very frugal and they taught me what to do and his parents did not. And so it's been a more of a learning curve for him.
0: Mm-hmm.
2: I have faith that, you know, he's going to get where he needs to be, but also, like you said, it raises all my red flags whenever he's
1: like, should. I mean, you're 9 years into this.
0: How much did you get with your inheritance?
2: Just shy of $1 million.
0: Okay.
1: Wow.
0: Yeah. Have y'all talked about what you want to do with that? Have you even had that discussion with him?
2: Yes and no. I got it. Everything wasn't liquid. So I got my parents' IRA, and then they also had a brokerage account, and then they had CDs, and then they also had checking and savings accounts. So they had a little bit of everything.
0: Mm-hmm.
2: And I'm keeping the brokerage account as is. I'm not going to touch it. I'm just going to let it keep growing, and I'll invest into that. As far as any of the liquid cash, I don't know. We do have a house together. So I was thinking about maybe paying the mortgage off.
1: Is that in both of your names, the mortgage?
2: Yes.
1: And the deed as well?
2: The house deed?
1: Yes. Like this is legally
0: like
1: y'all's
0: the
1: owner, house.
0: The ownership. I'm sure it is. Usually if the mortgage is. Yeah.
2: Yes.
0: So I wouldn't touch that asset. I would not pay that off now. I would wait till you guys are legally married.
1: And I don't know why you're waiting until October of next year now. Are we waiting until the 10-year mark? What's the goal with the October 2027 wedding?
2: We had a specific venue that we wanted to use, and that was when they were first available.
0: Yeah.
2: So that's what we did.
1: Wow.
0: Just not urgent. Well, Amanda, I would not combine it. I would not touch his finances, and I would not pay off this house. I would not do anything until you are married, and I'm telling you, if you guys don't get to the root of some of the stuff, it's going to be constant conflict. And you may look up after you get married in this 900 grand of inheritance, maybe spent very quickly.
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1: Up next, we have Lance in Louisville, Kentucky. Hi, Lance. Welcome to the show.
6: Hi, how are you all?
1: Hi, we're doing great. How are you?
6: I'm doing well. So, essentially, a year ago, I bought my first house, and a couple months after I bought my first house, I wanted to get some work done in the backyard and the parking area. So I hired a contractor to do that, and then they worked on it for a little bit, and then eventually just stopped coming out and then left my yard a mess, and then I had put $10,000 down on that, and it had really actually detracted some value from the house. And so it's been a little over a year that I've been dealing with that now. And we're about 6 months into a lawsuit, and for the last 6 months, I have been sort of funding the legal fees month to month on this lawsuit just out of cash flow of margin that I have in my budget. But I've essentially, you know, stopped a lot of my extra savings. I'm still contributing to my 401k, but, you know, I have a lot less peace with having to, you know, contribute to this ongoing legal expenses without a clear idea of when it might wrap up. And so I'm wondering, how can I get some peace in just waiting for this to wrap up, knowing that I've kind of had to pause my savings

0: while I'm, you know,
1: how old are you?
0: Legal fees month to month. I'm 29.
1: 29. Okay. Has your attorney told you somewhat of a timeline of, hey, this is going to be another 18 months or, hey, because I mean, it's hard to have hope when there's no end in sight, right? Have they given you any level of timeline?
0: I should know whether it's going to potentially settle or go to trial within the next 2 months, but there's not a clear idea, because even if I get a judgment at trial, you know, there can take some time to collect on that from them.
1: For sure. Yeah. Wow. And do you know where the guy is? Have they been able to contact him?
0: So there's an ongoing lawsuit against them. So
1: yeah,
2: oh, okay, you're not
1: so
2: the only
0: proceeding
2: one.
0: Just slowly.
1: Man,
2: just go full class action. Man, this really sucks. Well, how much have you spent so far fighting this thing?
0: It's about $8,000 in legal fees
2: to recover the $10,000.
0: So the good part about this is anything that I put in legal fees, if I win the lawsuit, I can get it out, because it's one of those special circumstances to where I can recover legal fees.
2: So you'll get your $10,000 plus whatever you spent in legal fees.
0: I'll get anything that I spent in legal fees out of it.
1: Are they going for $10,000? Is that it?
0: I mean, so theoretically, if when we consider, you know, how much extra it took to get the project finished and that it detracted value, I mean, I could be looking at getting like a $40,000 payoff from this because of between legal fees and how much extra it costs to have the project done. So, I mean, it's a high risk, high reward type of thing, you know, if I win. But, you know, so it kind of feels like anything that I put in legal fees is a little bit of a savings account that I should eventually get out. But there's always a small chance that I can't recover it. I'm just looking to get some peace, you know, in paying these legal fees month to month, and feeling like I've had to pause my savings and I can't really, like, get back onto the, you know, path in life that I want to be on in terms of aggressively saving.
2: Sure. Well, you know, it's hard to find peace when you're in the middle of a battle, but I'll give you hope that this is not going to be forever. You're still going to be okay financially later on in life, and you'll look back and go, man, don't miss that era.
1: That sucked. Yeah.
2: Remember when I had to spend $20,000 to fight this guy, and maybe I got it, maybe I didn't. But how old are you right now?
0: I'm 29.
2: Okay. And how much do you make?
0: I make about $150 a year, 120 base, and then I'm a part-time professor. So
2: incredible.
0: Take classes.
2: And you have no debt, and you have an emergency fund?
0: Correct.
2: Awesome. So there's the good news. Is that there is an end in sight, and you'll be a 30-year-old making $150,000 with no debt and an emergency fund with plenty of time to invest and retire with dignity.
1: Yeah, is it the short-term savings you're discouraged about, Lance, or is it retirement and investing?
0: So I would say that, you know, for the past 6 to 7 months, I haven't really been able to save like I had. I haven't paused any kind of 401k contribution.
1: Okay, so it's just
0: like
1: short-term
0: that.
1: Savings, and you're like, man, I make so much, and I'm not, I haven't been
0: yeah,
1: able to.
0: Yeah, it bothers me not seeing, you know, the money go up on a monthly basis, or
1: right.
0: It feels like by the time I cover the legal fees that it's like, okay, there's no money left to save here.
1: Sure.
2: What happens if this contractor's broke, even if they do, you know, have the judgment against them?
0: So they do own some property, so we know that there's property to go after ultimately at the end of the day, and so that's not going anywhere, so we're feeling fairly confident about that.
2: Okay.
1: And its value is obviously more than 40.
0: Yes.
2: Well, yeah. I would just keep on fighting the good fight. There is a level of sunk cost. If you wanted to set a ceiling for, like, hey, here's my timeline, here's the financial ceiling I'm willing to pay in before I move on with my life, but it sounds like you're so deep into this thing, you're just going to see it through to the end out of sheer anger.
1: Yeah, but I would not let this drag on. We see this a lot with people going through a divorce, or, you know what I mean? Like, there's just in that grind of the legal world and dealing with attorneys and being in and out of cases. I mean, it just wears on you so much. So, Lance, I probably would have a timeline and say, I can't take this any further than, I don't know, you make it up, 18 months, 2 years. And I would just prepare myself. Okay, so what would happen in 18 months if nothing came about this? And I've paid this much.
2: Like, emotionally take yourself there?
1: Yes, I would.
2: So that you're prepared.
1: Yeah, and just to be like, okay, so then what would my life look like financially at that point? And, you know, run some numbers, say, okay, if I start saving, then I can save this much a month, and that's going to go towards this next goal. Like, paint your life of what that would look like. and then paint your life 18 months from now or whatever. I'm just making up a timeline. That you got 40 grand. What's going to be happening? What are you going to do with that, right? And so I would probably paint both scenarios, because as much as you want the law on your side, but as sneaky as people are like that, I'm like, they're not, yeah, doesn't always follow through the way you want it to.
2: Not always a happy ending there, like, but I wouldn't let it live rent-free in your head. I think at this point it might be consuming more of you than it should, which
1: yes.
2: I understand. I'd have a hard time not thinking about this every waking second,
1: yep.
2: But it's for the best.
1: All right, let's go to Sarah in San Diego. Hi, Sarah. Welcome to the show.
3: Hi.
1: Hi.
3: Thanks for having me.
1: Yeah.
2: Don't be too excited to talk to us.
1: How are you?
3: Listen, that's just my normal tone.
1: We love it.
3: I'm fine. I'm just overwhelmed and, you know, very anxious about my financial picture.
1: Okay, what's going on?
3: So, essentially, I was doing fine. You know, had a really good job. And then this bug bit me that said, you need to start a business. So I started a business about 2 years ago. In the midst of starting that business, I started taking out loans for it.
1: Mm.
3: And so, like, right now, so my husband and I combined, I was saving, we make roughly around $250, right?
1: Okay, yeah.
3: But we have, oh, man, let's start from the beginning. I have a personal loan, $35,000. The interest rate's 9.9%.
1: Is that for the business?
3: I started at $50,000. Yeah, I took it out for the business.
1: Okay.
3: Another one that's $95,000, interest rate's about 7%, 7.7%.
1: For the business?
3: For the business, yeah.
2: Okay. Is that like an SBA loan?
3: Another
2: what is
3: one?
2: That?
3: No, they were just personal loans,
2: okay.
3: And I started through the SBA route, but the rates were better on a personal side, and so my goal was just to pay them off early, right? But then I think I just got in way over my head.
1: Okay. What else? 35.
2: So give us the total amount, since we're up against the clock. What's the total amount of consumer debt you have?
3: Right now, okay, so I have, let me see, 85, 95, so that's $180,000. And then that $35,000, so what's that, $215,000 in personal loans.
1: Okay.
3: And then I have 401k loan, which I recently did, which is $23,000. And then I have student loans, $60,000, because we had $220,000 forgiven, thank God. A mortgage, which is $290,000, and then a car loan for $29,500. As far as income, like I said, we make about $250,000, but all our money is wrapped up in debt.
1: Yes, it is. Okay.
3: We have about $10,000.
2: We got a lot to unravel here, Sarah.
1: Yeah. So, Sarah, if you'll stay on the line, we have to go into a break right now, but we'll come back to you in the next segment and try to look at this. I don't want to say dumpster fire, Sarah, but
2: I just want to say I got a complicated order. That's how it feels.
1: Sound like that? No, we're gonna help you, Sarah. We're gonna make a plan, and you're gonna go from overwhelmed to feeling in charge and really tired, because there's probably going to be a lot of work that's about to happen, but it's going to be great.
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2: Hey, George Camel here. 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
6: NBC News Radio. I'm Rob Martier. U.S. embassies in the Middle East are warning Americans to be prepared to depart the region, citing the unpredictable Iranian regime. An advisory from the U.S. Embassy in Saudi Arabia says citizens should exercise caution. President Trump says he strongly disagrees with the Justice Department's decision to drop charges against a former Olympian accused in damaging D.C.'s reflecting pool. U.S. District Attorney Jeanine Pirro filed a motion Friday to dismiss the charges against former Olympian canoeist David Hearn after prosecutors determined that the damage to the reflecting pool's liner was in fact due to the contractor's botched work. The U.S. Department of Agriculture has issued a public health alert for a frozen burrito sold at Costco stores over an undeclared allergen. The product, Red's Steak Cilantro and Lime Burrito, contains eggs not declared on its label. Rob Martier, NBC News Radio.
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1: All right, we're going to go back to Sarah in San Diego. So just to kind of recap, I think, Sarah, if all of our math was correct, you have $327,000 in consumer debt. You and your husband together make $250,000 a year. And most of this debt, a bulk of it, was because of this business that you started 2 years ago. Is that correct?
2: Right. Mm-hmm.
1: Okay, what kind of business is it?
2: It's a vending machine business.
1: A what?
3: A vending machine business?
2: A vending machine business, yeah.
3: Where did you get this idea?
1: Social media.
2: The internet.
3: TikTok. Yeah.
1: I knew it. I've seen this.
3: I've reacted to many of these videos, and they were like, oh, if you just get 28
1: Sarah,
3: vending machines.
1: Sarah!
3: How many vending machines do you have currently?
2: 15.
3: And they're all leveraged.
2: Not doing well. Yeah.
3: Okay. Mm-hmm, mm-hmm. Yeah, it's hard to make a profit, you know, 75 cents at a time on a Reese's bar. So
1: okay, so
3: let's walk through this.
1: Are we, and you're keeping it running, it's still happening, how much does it make a year?
2: You know, after the expenses, maybe 45,000.
1: Okay,
3: so it does,
2: not a whole lot.
3: It does spit out a profit even after all of your payments.
2: Let's
3: factor it in. Okay. Wow, what other assets do you guys have? Like, if we said, hey, let's pull everything we can to pay this off quickly.
2: So we have $111,000 in an investment account.
1: Retirement or non-retirement?
2: Non-retirement.
1: Okay, that's good.
2: Then we have about, I said 10, but I guess it's closer to about $15,000 just in personal checking and savings.
3: All right.
2: In retirement, we have about $400,000.
1: Okay.
3: All right. Whew. So how badly do you guys want to get out of this debt?
2: Badly.
3: Okay. You're willing to do anything. Is your husband on board?
2: He is. Yeah.
3: That didn't convince me.
2: You know, I mean, there may be a little more conversation around it. But
1: Sarah's like, give me some time.
3: Okay. What would it take for you to get out of this business? Could you sell all the vending machines? Or sell the business as a whole?
2: We actually talked about that. We talked about that. I'm open to it, but the thing is, I didn't want to do anything until I got out of debt, you know?
3: Well, this might be your key to getting out of debt.
1: Have you priced it out, what you could get out of this business if you sold it?
2: No, I haven't. And, you know, we kind of bought it from a company where you buy them in bulk, and then you pay that company a big dollar amount, right?
1: Mm-hmm.
2: It was terrible.
1: Okay. What do you do for work outside of this?
2: I'm a PA.
1: Okay, and how much do you make with that?
2: I mean, base pay about $165,000.
1: $165,000, and what does your husband make?
2: I would say about $50,000. He's a supervisor at a hospital.
3: So the $250,000 includes the $45,000 in profit from the vending machine business?
2: Right, because it varies. I mean, I said on average $45,000 may be on the lower end.
3: Okay.
1: Because a part of me is like, this is spitting out $50,000. If you did keep it going, you know, in 4 years, you know, that's helping take a chunk of this $200,000 off of your $325,000 plus your investments.
3: I definitely would be selling those investments to knock out a huge chunk of this. And I would just list all of these debts out, smallest to largest balance. Have you done that yet?
2: Mm-hmm. I have. I guess I was just kind of thrown off with the one that's like the 9.9% interest rate.
3: Sarah, we need to just ignore the interest rates right now. That is the least of our problems.
2: Mm-hmm.
3: Because if we were doing the math, we wouldn't be continually going into all this debt. Well, it was 7%. It was a good deal. We need to start looking at all debt as the enemy, regardless of the interest rate. So what is the car worth that has $29,000 left on it?
2: I want to say maybe $35,000.
3: Okay. Is that, you have two cars in the house right now?
2: We do. One's paid off. So.
3: Okay. Because I'm wondering, if you got rid of that car payment, that leaves a little bit of room. You got $6,000 from the profit, take a little bit from your savings, go get you, you know, a $10,000, $12,000 car, get you from A to B, knock out 10% of your debt.
2: We actually did talk about that. That makes sense. The thing is, I drive a lot, though, so I just have to make sure I get a car that's worth it.
3: I promise you, there's $12,000 cars that run that are fuel efficient. Probably more fuel efficient than the one you drive right now.
1: Yep.
3: Because if you take your 327 minus 111, now you're going to have to pay taxes on some capital gains on that investment, right?
2: Right. And that was the part,
3: That's okay. That's still worth, it's still worth liquidating. And then we take out that, that car loan. We're going to sell that, make a little profit, and buy something in cash. Now we're down to $187,000 while we're still making $250,000.
2: That's true.
3: Yeah. And we freed up a whole bunch of payments. Yeah.
1: And what if you learn to live on $100,000? God forbid. God forbid.
2: Yeah, we have a very low key lifestyle. I think
1: there you go.
2: It's like $1,800.
1: Okay,
2: good.
1: So if you could
2: all
1: throw.
2: Yeah.
1: And I know after taxes and stuff, $250,000 goes down. But I mean, if you could throw an extra, gosh, $75,000 or so plus, you know, a year at this, you guys are you guys are looking real good in about 3 to 4 years.
3: Do you guys take home about $15,000 a month?
2: Maybe a little less, maybe about 13, because I also do have another side job too. I forgot about.
3: Goodness, you're busy.
2: Which I
3: What is that?
2: I make about 25. I teach on the side. 25
3: oh, great.
2: A year.
3: That sounds stable. Because I'm wondering, like, what is the maximum amount you think you could actually throw at these debts if you did what we said? You freed up a bunch of payments. Now you're down to 187. By knocking out some of those smaller debts, how much could you throw a month at this thing? Could you throw $8,000 at it, $9,000?
2: I think so.
3: Okay.
2: And the big thing too is I need to. So we've been maxing our retirement, which we probably should not be doing.
3: So guess
2: right
3: what?
2: Now.
3: If you pause that, you know what happens? You just gave yourself a raise to get out of this debt faster.
2: Right.
3: And guess what? You guys are going to be okay if you make this kind of money and you're debt free. Imagine how much more you could be investing.
1: But Sarah, you guys, you and your husband, number one, y'all have to be on the same page. This is not going to work if you go and do all of this and you cash out $111,000 out of a brokerage account, and then you guys get right back into it. Like, you both have to really, really be on a team and say, this is what we're doing. It's going to be really hard to do it without him. And if you feel more stress because of all of this debt than he does, you have to explain that to him, and you have to tell him how important this is. He needs to tell you what he's feeling. I mean, this is like a therapy session, right? We're getting it all out because I want you guys so united. And this is an extreme situation, Sarah. I mean, $327,000 in just consumer debt. Like, that's a lot. That's a lot. And I know you feel that, but that means that extremeness has to be swung the pendulum the other way, and how you handle it has to be extreme. And that's why you're selling stuff, you're selling investments, you're selling cars, you're lowering your lifestyle completely. You're throwing so much at this. He's working extra at nights.
2: Right.
1: You guys can still be doing, I guess, the vending machine stuff if you want to keep it. I would use maybe that 45 again to throw at this debt. I mean, whatever you are doing, but you guys are working like crazy. You're living on nothing. And it's got to be extreme because the numbers are extreme.
2: Right.
3: So how quickly do you want to get out of debt? If you said, here's my timeline, how many months until you guys want to be debt-free?
2: I would say max of 36 months.
3: How about we do 18? Split the difference.
2: I love it. I love it.
3: Well, here's how that works. You do what we said. You cash out the investments, sell the car, buy something cheap. You're at 187, and you put $10,000 a month toward it. Because remember, you paused investing, too. So now you're bringing home $15,000. You live off five, throw 10 at the debt. You're done in 18 months.
1: That's a dream.
3: 18 months.
2: It is.
3: So now you both know we said 18 months. We said $10,000 a month no matter what. That means we're going to live on way less than we make. We're going to make sacrifices, work extra. But if you both do that hand in hand, rowing in the same direction, you will be shocked at how far you will go. You're going to land on that shore in no time.
1: And to have just the no stress, Sarah, you have $400,000 still in retirement right now. You'll press play on that after this is all done. You guys keep funding retirement. You're going to be fine at that point.
2: Yeah.
1: But for you, it's the emotional stress. If you had no payments in the world, girl, you're paying out your ears every month. I mean, I don't even know how you keep up with it from a detail perspective.
3: I mean, if you told 18-year-old Sarah, hey, one day you're going to be making $250,000, you'd be like, what? And you're like, and we are broke.
1: Yes.
3: She'd be like, what? Come again.
1: I know. You work too hard, Sarah. You work too hard. So you called in feeling stressed and just, I don't know what to do. We gave you a plan. And if you do
3: 18 months.
1: The peace that comes with that, and you guys make an incredible income, you guys are going to do fantastic, but you have 18 months ahead of you. That's the sacrifice.
0: Stay connected with the Voice of Kansas, WIBW.
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0: So, you know what's so interesting about that last call, George, is, you know, you hear the income, like $250, amazing. But your habits, what you do with that money says everything. And it either says you can make a great income, but you're still broke.
1: Yep.
0: You can make a great income, you could still be middle class. You can make a great income and use that income and build wealth. Or you could make an okay income and build wealth or be broke, right? So much about it is our behavior.
1: It's habits.
0: It's our habits around it. And so we talked about this on Smart Money Happy Hour, but your habits can really put you kind of in three categories: broke, average, and wealthy. And there's some clues, if you will.
1: That's right.
0: About what category you might be in. So be thinking to yourself, do I qualify for these things? Or maybe you're like, oh, that used to be me and now it's not.
1: It's kind of like the old Jeff Foxworthy. You might be a redneck if this is, you might be
0: That's
1: broke
0: good.
1: if. So you tell us, think about your own financial situation, take a look at your own spending habits. And if you do these things, this is not a judgment call. We're not mad at you. We want the best for you, but it might be a good reality check as to how you're doing financially and if you're on the right track.
0: Right, that's right.
1: Okay.
0: Let's just start with the broke, shall
1: broke
0: we?
1: Broke people habits.
0: Okay.
1: This one is probably the saddest one on the list, which is payday loans and title loans. You see these in low-income areas. They look like abandoned Pizza Huts. They're open like 24/7. And these are high-interest, short-term loans that spiral into a debt cycle or cost you like your car.
0: And high collateral interest, 100%. I mean, like, it's insane.

0: don't disclose it. It's just, well, it's a $20 fee to go get $500. You don't realize.
1: That's right.
0: That's 4,000% interest.
1: I mean, all of those, and they prey on the middle or on the lower class. Like they do. They go into these low income areas, and it's evil. It's horrible. It takes advantage of people that do not need to be taken advantage of, and it's just awful. But when you get stuck in that cycle, you're paying high interest debt, and you just feel like you can't get out of it, and that will keep you broke if you stay in that life. So. Yeah. Next is rent to own and cash advances.
0: Oof.
1: I just mentioned kind of that.
0: Yeah. And it seems like a smart thing. Well, one day I'll own it, or, you know, I'll get the cash advance now. I'll pay it back when that paycheck comes in. But these deals are loaded with hidden fees, exorbitant interest, and it keeps people stuck in this really a cycle of poverty.
1: That's right.
0: For a lot of people.
1: Yep. And last but not least in the broke category, lottery tickets.
0: Yeah.
1: So per zip code, if your state has a lottery, you can see it's usually the low-income zip codes is where the highest amount of money is paid to lottery tickets.
0: And it's out of desperation.
1: That's right. It's like this, it's this false hope that, okay, this is my ticket out. I'm going to win, and everything's going to be okay. And people end up spending so much of their paycheck on this. And it is sad because it is stealing from people.
0: And it's statistically impossible odds, but you tell yourself someone's got to win. And when you're that hopeless, you turn to these terrible habits. So those are broke people habits. If you can break out of that, you probably then turn to the average person habits, which are not much better. This is sort of middle class America.
1: Yep. This is what we see all the time. We'll start with chasing credit card rewards. So you live on the idea that I'm going to be able to travel. I'm going to be able to do these things because of what I spend on my credit card. And when that is your mindset, you get stuck in a cycle of credit card debt. And we see it probably because we host this show and people call in with their problems. But the one credit card that was supposed to be, I paid off every month, turns out to be the thing that catches when the job is lost and there's no paycheck because there's no savings. And then they look up and they're $18,000 in credit card debt. And so what ends up happening with this so often is that broke people who have to pay interest and cannot pay the full balance end up
0: subsidizing the rewards.
1: Yes. Credit card companies can do it because of it. So
0: The stats aren't great. I mean, half of the people don't pay off their balances, and America is now $1.2 plus trillion in credit card debt.
1: Yes.
0: So, sure, I would love a perfect world before the fall of man where we could all just swipe our cards and no one goes into debt.
1: We all get the airline miles.
0: But if there's a 50-50 chance you fall off the cliff, I'm not going to go near the edge.
1: No, save up and pay for things. Game. So, yeah, the game keeps you there. New car payments and leases.
0: Ouch. Yeah, so this is where someone goes, well, I want the newer car, and the dealer said he can get the payment down to where I can afford it, and then you get into this cycle.
1: Yes.
0: You never get out of these. You're paying top dollar for a depreciating asset, so you paid $50,000 for a car. With interest, you end up paying $60,000, and that car is only worth $20,000 by the time it's paid off.
1: That's a classic example of making someone else rich, right? You're making the credit card companies rich, the car dealers, the banks, and you're paying interest on something that's going down in value versus actually making interest for yourself, which will be later in the category. That's what wealthy people do. But yeah, the idea of staying in the cycle of debt and car payments keeps you average.
0: Brutal. And then you have the bigger category of just consumer debt. So think HELOCs, student loans, buy now, pay later plans. These are all really used to fund a lifestyle that people can't afford, or the home renovation that you really want but you can't cash flow, the student loan for the degree that you may or may not use that may or may not ROI, and then the buy now, pay later, which is a lot of the younger generations are falling for this one because it seems better than credit card debt.
1: Right.
0: And well,
1: right.
0: It's a couple of payments and I'm done. There's no interest until there's fees, until you miss the payment.
1: And until you just buy more crap than what you need. I mean, that's the craziest thing about that.
0: It's a psychological mind game.
1: It is, where you're like, oh, I only have to pay that. Well, I'll buy a couple extra more things. No, that's, you're spending more money doing that. So cutting that all off and, yes, living within your means is so crucial. One of your favorites, George, last but not least, whole life insurance.
0: I just got a DM today, and they were like, hey, my financial advisor is really pushing this index universal life insurance thing for an investment.
1: What did you say to her, George?
0: I went, please. I'm like, I don't want to be harsh. Fire him immediately and run far, far away. That is not a financial advisor. That's an insurance salesperson. That's all it is. So whole life insurance, permanent life insurance, variable, universal life, anything that has those words in it, it's a costly hybrid that tries to do both things, insurance and investments or cash value, and it is a terrible return and
1: horrible.
0: Costs you so much more than term life. So keep it separate. Get term life insurance to cover you know, your income in case something happened to you, and invest separately on your own. You'll be better off.
1: Yes, Xander Insurance is a great place to check out for your term life. Everyone needs term life insurance. Hear me. Everybody needs term life.
0: Everyone. All right, finally, let's get to some good news.
1: Well, sorry, unless you're self-insured. I guess the asterisk is if you become in the next category, the wealthy category.
0: That's right.
1: And you're self-insured.
0: If you've got a couple million bucks.
1: Yeah, you're good
0: you
1: to go.
0: You may not need it at that
1: but
0: point.
1: But for a lot of people, you guys, that's key. Okay. Wealthy category. I said it earlier, and I'll say it again. You're earning interest, not paying it. So you're looking at you have more things invested. You have things that are actually paying you or making you more money versus debt companies, right? Banks and car dealerships, all of it.
0: You're not going backwards here. We're moving forwards. So next up, investing in assets. So you have assets and liabilities. Liabilities are the debts. Assets are things that actually hold their value and make you money. So think stocks, mutual funds, real estate. These are not going to depreciate and lose value. And that's how you actually build wealth. You can't save your way to wealth. You need to invest in assets. And really, all you need is something like a 401k, an IRA, mutual funds, and your primary home. That's what we found in our millionaire study. Most people just had those things.
1: Yep. And that's, again, that's what wealthy people do. That's what they end up buying into. And they're not worried about status symbols, including their cars. So one of them is that they buy used cars. You know, they're probably nice, like a nice, you know, truck or something.
0: It doesn't have to be a beater.
1: It doesn't have to be crappy, but they're like, listen, someone else take the, you know, depreciation when they drive it off the lot. I'll buy a 2-year-old car and we'll be good to go. I'll pay significantly less because of it. And they're just smart when it comes to their purchasing, and they're not worried about what everyone else. There's no, for a lot of wealthy people, they're not very insecure. You know, there are some that are, but in general, with their money, they're thinking more in a sense of what's going to make me more money. And they look at a car and they're like, oh, no, not that. So I'm not going to put my money into it.
0: Amen. And then next up, debt-free housing. They actually pay off their home early, which frees up cash for more investing and giving.
1: And last but not least, living below their means. So budgeting what they've earned. They have a plan for their money. They know what their retirement self is going to do. They know what their next goals are. They really live intentionally, including a monthly budget. You know, they say, hey, some people, you know, depending on, I think, your net worth, there may be more broad categories, if you will. But the idea that you just have a plan, you're intentional with where your money is going, is so key. So if you want to know how your habits stack up, check out our net worth calculator. And if you have a negative net worth, hey, listen, you may want to look at some of these habits again and say, is this me? And what can I do to get out of debt? So we'll drop that calculator in the show notes, a link to it, so make sure to check it out.

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2: NBC News Radio. I'm Rob Martier. The State Department is urging Americans in the Middle East to consider leaving the region. The advisory warns U.S. citizens to be prepared to depart on short notice and cautions of possible flight disruptions and security risks as the conflict with Iran escalates. The alert comes as multiple sources report the U.S. and Israel are preparing for a new round of strikes against Iran's energy infrastructure. One GOP holdout senator says Todd Blanche will not be confirmed as attorney general next week. That's the response from North Carolina Republican Tom Tillis after President Trump threatened to renew a push for the anti-weaponization fund if Senate Republicans continue to block his nominee. In a post on X today, Tillis wrote, "It's unfortunate that Todd Blanche, who I consider qualified for the job, will not be confirmed because of the president's reversal." There is yet another lawsuit to stop state-mandated Ten Commandment displays in public school classrooms. Details from Lisa Carton.
3: A group of Houston-area moms argue that the law violates the Texas Constitution. They point to a parental rights amendment that voters approved last November. It reads that parents have the right to make decisions concerning the child's upbringing. The lawsuit, which was filed Thursday, does not have a hearing scheduled. The plaintiffs are asking for a temporary restraining order against the three districts from displaying the Ten Commandments before their school years begin next month.
2: New car prices are causing buyers to go deeper into debt to finance purchases. Data from Edmunds shows almost 30% of new car buyers are still paying off loans for their trade-ins. Edmunds said the average amount of remaining balances on cars traded in the second quarter of 2026 was nearly $7,000. And according to WalletHub, the three happiest cities in the United States are Fremont, California, Bismarck, North Dakota, and Scottsdale, Arizona. They use factors like income, mental well-being, physical health, and social connections. Rob Martier, NBC News Radio.
1: Here's your updated WIBW forecast from the Certified Transmission Weather Center.
4: Clear skies with fog tonight with a low of 64. Northwest winds 5 to 10 miles an hour. Sunny skies again tomorrow, 87. Clear skies tomorrow night, lows level off around 64. Lots of sunshine and dry Monday. Clouds on the increase by Tuesday. Upper 80s Monday, low 90s by Tuesday. I'm Staff Meteorologist Ray Miller. Currently 84.
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0: Welcome to Amazing Americans, your source for authentic stories of inspiration, where we highlight motivating and amazing achievements by your fellow Americans. Now, here's your host of Amazing Americans, Kate Delaney.
1: I'm really thrilled to welcome to this show Mary Keating. Wait till you hear her remarkable story. First, she's got a really terrific book out called Recalibrating Gravity, a memoir in verse. And the idea of this book, and we're going to let her talk about this, of course, is all these stereotypes people have about disabled people, whether they're victims or are they heroic inspirations or what is it, right? And she certainly knows that as she was 15 years old when she was in a convertible and she didn't walk after that ride in the convertible. And again, we'll talk about her story. She earned her JD from Yale Law School. She worked as an attorney at IBM. She spoke at the American Bar Association's annual meeting on working with disabled lawyers and clients, and she founded her own law practice. So she's a busy person, and we're thrilled to have her with us. Thank you so much for coming on.
2: Thanks so much for having me today, Kate. Appreciate it.
1: So I get, you know, I mentioned just briefly what happened. So take us back to that. What happened that changed your life when you were 15?
2: Well, I was 15 years old. I was at a party and I went for a ride with a guy and he wasn't driving properly and he drove us into a tree at maximum speed. Unfortunately, he died and I woke up as a paraplegic, which was life-changing, obviously. Fortunately, I have really supportive family and my parents were amazing and they just helped me through everything.
1: So in helping you through everything, I mean, like you said, you were one way and then boom, you're another way and you're in high school. So you had to navigate all of that.
2: Yes. Yeah, so I was in a rehabilitation hospital, Burke Rehab, which is in White Plains. And I was there for 5 months and they taught me that how to be independent. And I remember in the very beginning, I couldn't even sit up without passing out. And I had, I'm paralyzed from the chest down, so I could use my arms, but they weren't that strong. And I had no stomach muscles, so I couldn't sit up. And when I did sit up, I was very wobbly. So that's actually where my title of my book comes from, because I was asking my physical therapist, like, why am I so wobbly? And he said, your center of gravity has changed and you need to find a new center of gravity. And that's like a metaphor for life, because when we're knocked off balance, we need to find a new center and get rebalanced. So you can imagine being 15 years old. I was a very active kid. I wanted to be a dancer. I was always running around, riding my bicycle. And then all of a sudden, I have to use a wheelchair. Not only that, I have to learn to dress myself without standing up, take showers, everything. So they used to put me on this tilt table and I used to feel like I was the bride of Frankenstein. I used to just make up stories in my head to get through it all because you got to find humor or you'll just lose your mind. So they'd wheel in this table and they'd move me over from my bed onto it and they'd slowly raise the tilt table. I have a poem about that in my book. It's actually called Bride of Frankenstein. And I would just start to pass out as they got up further. And I'm like, how am I ever going to be independent? They're out of their minds, but I'll go with it because I, you know, what else am I going to do? So slowly they said, oh, no, you'll learn to dress yourself. You'll drive a car. You're going to be totally independent. You'll live alone. And of course, I had all these stories in my head of what I thought disability was, like everybody thinks from the movies. And I'm like, what planet are these people on? But, you know, I plugged through. And I was lucky, too, because my mother had actually just gotten into the AA program. And she had the whole philosophy. Well, she'd been in it for a couple of years, of one day at a time and easy does it. And I just read the AA Black Book and just, you know, I have a strong faith. So I would, you know, say to God, you know, what the hell is this? And just slowly just figure out what to do. And my parents were problem solvers. My dad was an engineer. So we lived in this old Victorian house and I'm in a wheelchair, so I can't even get inside the house. Fortunately, it only had two steps in.

0: So he built two ramps and pulley systems. We got a stair glide. It had, and he had to cut a hole in the floor so it'd be level with my chair. But it was really scary going up the stair glide, and the stair would curve, and then I'd have to transfer onto another wheelchair to get into my bed. And then my shower, to take a shower, they put in this, like, this chair in the shower that would swing over, but it was too high to get into. So my dad built a box that I used to transfer onto. I'd raise my hospital bed up, slide over to a box, and then on the way back, you always want to be going downhill when you're doing transfers, like when you get from one space to another. But they just came up with all this innovative things for me to get around. And then when we moved to a different house, they moved finally to a ranch, and you know, he built a sink right by my bed, which was really cool. And I got rid of the hospital bed. I don't have any stuff like that anymore. And it just was a journey, and I couldn't have done it without their attitude. For instance, my mom, when I got home, and it was really hard to get up the stairs and get into bed, and I was resting after school, and she said, "Mary, come down and set the table." And I'm like, "What is she talking about?" And I have siblings, so I'm like, "They can set the table." But she was signaling to me, "You're going to have to just do everything. It's going to take you time, but you're just going to go do it." And that was a really good message. I find that sometimes people baby their children, you know, it's hard, you know, it's hard when your kid becomes disabled or is disabled and trying to figure out what to do. And sometimes they really would go overboard with their idea of independence, but they made me very independent.
1: And so by adopting that attitude too, it was great that they were that way. You probably, and I don't want to speak for you, probably felt fearless, like, well, I can do things. I'm like anyone else. Did you have that attitude?
0: Yes. I think I approached being disabled as a big puzzle I had to figure out. And the world, it was so inaccessible back then. My school told me I couldn't come back to school. And I said, "Why?" And they said, "The classrooms upstairs are specially designed," and they just made up all this nonsense. And I said, "That's nonsense." And here I am, I'm just 15 years old, and I'm telling school administrators that just being not, you know, what are you talking about? I have no idea where my questioning or independent spirit came from, but I think it's the way I was raised, because our parents would always make us question things, always. And we'd have these intense conversations, even as kids. And my dad was an executive recruiter, so we'd have dinners with top executives of companies, so they didn't frighten me. So I would just say whatever I felt.
1: Nice. I love that. You know, it's interesting, because thinking about you being 15 and like how the world was accessible to people who were in wheelchairs, how much has it improved over these decades from your point of view?
0: It's gotten a lot better. I mean, with the passage of the ADA, that there's some teeth behind it, though. I don't know if you're aware, but there's just came out 6 days ago. There's a new Department of Justice ruling, or not even a ruling, it's this memo, and the disability community is up in arms about it. So there was a case called Olmstead versus LC, and it said that disabled people had the right to live in the communities. And this memo is saying something totally different, going against all precedent, and it's really shocking. So I don't know what's going on right now. But before this administration, I could file claims. If I saw something wrong, I could go and file an ADA claim anonymously.
1: When we come back with Mary Keating, we'll talk more about holding people to accountability when it comes to ADA compliance. That's next with me, Kate Delaney, here on the show.
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11: And we're back with Mary Keating, the author of Recalibrating Gravity, a memoir in verse. So tell us about one of the times when you made an ADA claim.
12: One time I was going to have a restaurant with my aunt over in Bronxville. And my brother-in-law had MS, and he used a scooter. So she called me up and told me, you can come in a wheelchair, but Marty can't come because he uses a scooter, and the restaurant doesn't allow scooters. And I said, that's not right. That's against the law. And she said, well, they said they had special permission. So I called them up, and I said, I'm just trying to verify what you said to my aunt. And they said, oh, yes, no, we don't allow scooters. We have special permission. I said, no, you don't have special permission. And I filed an ADA claim, which was really funny because the Justice Department called me up. Not only did they have to change that policy, they didn't have the correct access. Their tables were in the wrong place. They had blocked the bathrooms, because that's another pet peeve. People put all this junk in the accessible bathrooms, and you can't get around. You need all that space.
6: Right.
12: And so so they had to do an immense amount of work to make their place accessible. But the problem with the way the world is set up is I'm usually the person, or someone with a disability is the person policing it, and it shouldn't be that way. It should be designed so that places are accessible. They should start building houses with access. I have very limited choice in houses. I was fortunate enough to marry a builder, and he just made the whole place accessible. It was very interesting meeting my husband, Danny. I've actually known him since fourth grade. And I just graduated law school, and I said to God, okay, I'd like to have a husband now. And I went into the store, and there he was. Like, I haven't seen him in years. And I have a poem in my book about our life. And we started, you know, talking, and he remembered being really nervous. Like, how am I going to get her chair in? You know, should I ask her to go there? Is it possible? You know, so I just said, I know how to do everything, so just ask me. And we just figured everything out. And we ended up going over to Italy, and we actually met the Pope. And one night we had to sleep in the car because we didn't have any reservations. It was very adventurous. I've been traveling a lot. And I love that sense of fearlessness. A lot of people are afraid to do things, and some people can't just go off and do things because it would be life-threatening for them. You have to decide for yourself what you're able to do. And then a client of mine told me I should learn to scuba dive, and I thought he was nuts, and then I started learning to scuba dive. So, you know, I think it's a frame of mind. If you limit yourself and other people limit you, then you're going to live a limited life. And there, I'm not saying that, you know, the world is magic, but there's a lot of things you can do that you don't think you can do unless you try.
6: Right. And obviously with Danny, he didn't care. He was interested in you, and it's like, we're just going to go figure this out, right?
12: Yeah, we were talking about it the other day, and he just said, he goes, there's disability, and then there's you. And it's like part of me, and he obviously knows disability is part of me. I mean, I remember coming out of a restaurant once, and this guy said, you're too pretty to be disabled. And I'm like, what does that mean? That's such a weird comment. I mean, so many people say the strangest things to me. Or they talk loudly. A lot of times people don't hand back your money to you. You're at a cash register, a friend, and I love doing this. I give them my money, and then they give my change back to who's with me. And then I say, where's my money? And they said, well, I gave it to your friend. And I go, well, that's not me. Where's my money? They're like, what? And they stopped doing that because they didn't give it back to me.
6: Right, right. And just not, you know, not thinking, I guess, you know, why would that happen? That's crazy, right? So law school, because we kind of jumped over that, you mentioned going to law school. Yale Law School, not easy to get in. I know from my own family of lawyers. What prompted you to be a lawyer? How did that happen?
12: Well, after I got out of college, I went to Manhattan, but I'm an English religion major, and I thought nobody would ever hire me. I was worried. So I took the first job I could possibly get. And I remember going in the interview, and they said, we'll hire you. And I must have misunderstood them. And when I came back, I realized I was only making like $187 a week. Well, back then that was, you know, barely livable. So I worked as an internal bank auditor, which is the weirdest thing. Like, I keep thinking of that Woody Allen movie. Did you ever see that where they're saying, what do you want to be when you grow up? I want to be an internal bank auditor. Like, what the hell is that?
6: Right.
12: Anyway, I learned a lot about banks, which was really fascinating. But I said, well, this isn't, you know, for me. So my dad said, you should try being a lawyer, because if you become a lawyer, you can do anything. You can go into politics. You can run your own business. It's going to give you a lot of freedom. So I said, that's probably a good idea. And I was tired of the discrimination that's just inherent, and I wanted to make changes. So I said, that's a good idea. So And I wanted to go to Yale. And my sister Anne was undergrad at Yale. She's like really famous athlete there. And I remember the law students, when they were graduating, they don't get their diploma right away. They get it after. So when they give the announcement, they just say, you will get, I thought it was really funny. But I said, I want to go to that law school. Unfortunately, I got in. But the school was not accessible. I mean, it was really not accessible. I couldn't live in the dorms. I had to live across the street. I had to go to the mayor's office and get a curb cut put in. And then I started a campaign to make the university more accessible, which slowly it became accessible. For instance, you know that little Ghostbuster sign?
6: Yeah.
12: So we took, I had my friends take a wheelchair and put a little X through it and plaster it all over the school where I couldn't go. And the dean came up to me and said, I see you've been busy, Mary. And I said, busy? I can't get there. What are you talking about? That's not me. So, you know, that changed it. But it is frustrating today, even with people's attitudes, that they don't open up the world. There's so many places that need access, not only just physical access for people who are blind or deaf people. You know, how often do you see a translator, you know, at an interpreter, sorry, at an event where there should be?
6: So you make those changes, and it's perfect for what you ended up doing with your life and having your own practice.
12: Right.
6: And look, you worked as an attorney for IBM, so that some of that work had to be pretty interesting, I would think. And the corporate law versus then you have your own space. What was it, Mike, like leaping from corporate litigation to opening your own?
12: Well, I wasn't doing litigation. I was in the business side of the law. And IBM was a great employer. And we went, they sent me down to the president's employment of the handicapped. I hate that word. And I met Judy Heumann down there, which is really fascinating because she's a huge civil rights person, or was. I wish she was still around today. I loved working there, but I really wanted to help people, not a big corporation. So they had a downsizing plan, and they gave me 2 years health insurance. That was a big concern of mine, getting health insurance, because I had a pre-existing condition, and they would exclude me. So IBM gave me 2 years of health insurance through their plan, and then my partner and I formed a company, and then I could get a company policy.
6: Coming back with our guest, Mary Keating, the beauty of an underwater plunge.
10: Stay inspired. Stay tuned to Amazing Americans.
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16: 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I'm Steve Stewart. Lewinder Avila, the Royals' starting pitcher tonight. Ryan Feltner goes for the Rockies. Coming up, a visit with Royals right fielder John Rabe. Also, we talk to Jeremy Guthrie about pitching here in Denver and also about being traded near the trade deadline. But next, Ryan talks to the Royals manager Matt Quatrero when the Bob Allen Ford pregame show continues on the Royals Baseball Network.
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3: 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We've got 15 of his classic tracks on the show this weekend. 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